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1: Welcome on back. 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He's Brad Evans. I'm Pat Boyle. Phone number to join the show, 310-840-4910. We've been diving deep on the AFC West here this hour, as we are just around the corner, baby. We got a bunch of preseason football on Thursday, more on Friday, more this weekend. Cannot wait. Get us to opening night. But also, I want to keep enjoying summer while we still have it. So I don't know. I guess it's I'm in between a rock and a hard place. I'm in between Scylla and Charybdis, Brad, because I watched The Odyssey and now I can't stop using that reference. 310-8 Scylla is Charybdis was the whirlpool. Scylla was the giant like serpent thing, right? I feel like you would know
2: like
1: the answer.
2: The Hydra.
1: To
2: yeah, I think that's correct.
1: Let's see. Scylla is the man-eating sea monster living on one side of the narrow strait, and the opposite was Charybdis, was that death whirlpool. Odyssey was great. I got more thoughts on it later, but we only have a couple of minutes left here, the two of us together, before we bid you adieu when we get to the solo portion. So let's finish off this AFC West. Let's get to the Raiders. The Raiders! And, Brad, I think it's quite easily the biggest question going into this season. When do we see Fernando Mendoza? And what does his rookie season look like? You and I have been debating fiercely, intensely, arguing with one another of when the Raiders should start Fernando Mendoza. And by all intents and purposes, it looks like Kirk Cousins is going to start the year as QB1. I think it's a smart decision. Yep. You say no, get the kid in there already. We saw what he did at Indiana. So I'll ask you, we've debated a couple times, when do you think we see Fernando Mendoza take over the reins as the quarterback of the Raiders?
2: Oh, dare I say, I think I'm going to give you credit. I think you were correct in your assessment, although it's a layup matchup in week one against the Miami Dolphins. I mean, if you're going to unleash Fernando Mendoza, put him in a situation where he could succeed and he could absolutely do it. I think the one-arm man could throw with his offhand, the only good arm, and probably go out there and toss 250 and two touchdowns against that Dolphins defense. But I think realistically, it's week four. At home in Sin City against Kansas City. So I think the first three games of regular season, Kirk Cousins will be under center. And by the way, Pat, did you see the video that made the rounds? I think it was about a week ago, week and a half ago. Kirk Cousins is doing a shuttle run, and he looked like me at nearly 50 out there competing against his teammates. My God, is he slow.
1: I did not see that. You know what I did? You know what I wish I did see? Him fighting with Max Crosby. They got into it one another, and then Clint Kubiak dismissed him from practice the next day for violating team rules. Matt Kirk Cousins trying to fight Max Crosby? I mean, are you nuts? Look, that's the kind of veteran leadership that Kirk Cousins brings, and I love it. He's obviously standing up for somebody here. So, I still think it's going to be at least 4 to 5 games to start the season with Kirk Cousins before they turn things over to Fernando Mendoza. But again, that beginning part of the schedule is the easiest it's going to get. Like, the Raiders could be 2-1 against the Chiefs in week 4. How could you take Cousins off the field unless somehow they're 2-1 because of the defense, which we know their defense is not very good. So in likelihood, it's because Kirk Cousins has once again shown us that he's still got what it takes to compete in this league. So I think it's ultimately what happens is they start out 2-1, maybe 1-2, and then they play the Chiefs and lose, and then they play the Patriots on the road and probably lose, and then it's, okay, take your pick of the litter. Do you want to start Fernando Mendoza against the Buffalo Bills or the L.A. Rams? Because I think point, if you wait until week 8 and they're playing the Jets to give him his first career start, I think that's too late. I think four or five games is that happy medium place to get Mendoza in and take over, because otherwise, why the hell did you draft him number 1 overall? So, that being said, Brad, favorite team-related play for this season for the Las Vegas Raiders is what?
2: It's Fernando Mendoza, over 2,300.5 passing yards. So just doing the math in my head, if I think he is going to be under center week 4 against Kansas City, and assuming he starts from that point on the rest of the season, he has to average 164.3 yards per game. passing to exceed 2,300.5 passing yards. I think he's going to do it. I really do. He's incredibly smart. He's an efficient thrower at all levels. He's got a little bit of mobility as well. He's got Brock Bowers, one of the best pass-catching tight ends in the league. Ashton Jeanty is a downright very good safety valve underneath. I love Jalen Naylor as well. That's who I have fantasy feels for in this offense. So, yeah, assuming he is the man under center in week four against KC, Mendoza, I feel, is going to hit over 2,300.5 passing yards this year.
1: Yeah, for me, it is Ashton Jeanty over 7.5 rushing touchdowns. And again, I was one of the first people to think that Jeanty was going to have a rough rookie season because there was not a whole lot of talent around him. But now you bring in Kirk Cousins, and then you transition to Fernando Mendoza. Brock Bowers should be healthy. He was dealing with that knee injury for most of last season. And I think that this Raiders offense is going to be more balanced to the point where you will have an effective running game. Jeanty will get at least 8 rushing touchdowns. And at least for this season, he'll look worth a top 6 pick in the NFL draft. All right, Brad, we will bid you adieu, brother. We got a whole lot more football to talk about tomorrow, so I can't wait, my friend.
2: Football, football, more football, it's here! See you, my friend.
1: More football the rest of the show, but coming on back, we'll talk some baseball. My top 5 takeaways from a wild weekend as the races for the divisions are heating.
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1: Ah, a little bit of rebranding here as we are getting set for football season. 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Yes, the name of the show is BetMGM Tonight, but we are renaming these final 2 hours, BetMGM Tonight After Dark. It's a five-hour show. Me and Brad are together for the first 3 hours. I'm with you solo for the final 2 hours. And the takes get hotter. The coverage gets deeper. And hopefully, the phone calls get more abundant as well. I want to hear from you. I love hearing from the callers. I love hearing from the texters. Can't really hear from you on the text lines, but I can read your texts. Either way, we want you to interact with the show. The phone number to join is 310-840-4910. And don't forget, you can watch the show live on YouTube. 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And you've got plenty of ways you can listen to the program. The Westwood One Sports app, the Odyssey app, Sirius XM Channel 375, and hundreds of local affiliates throughout North America. Been a great show so far. Brad and I were both on vacation last week, the last little bit of vacation for the rest of the summer. So, I mean, honestly, I think I've got 4 days that I'll be taking off from now until Christmas week. So I cannot wait. I'm going to be with you almost every single night, all 5 hours from now until the holidays, and I'm going to be giving you some of the most hardcore hitting takes in all of sports. We're going to give you the top storylines from all across sports. We're going to have great big guests, and I want to hear from you. Cannot wait. So let's get it rolling here on this Monday here, August 10th. Big weekend that was in baseball, as the division races in a lot of these divisions get tighter and tighter. Some of these award races, the NL MVP gets juicier and juicier. So it was a great weekend in baseball with a lot of critical playoff implicating series. So I figured, why not give you my top five takeaways from the weekend in baseball? And we'll start from number five and work my way up to number one. Number five, the Yankees continue to win despite their best players being on the shelf. But these next 2 weeks will determine whether or not the Yankees are able to catch the Tampa Bay Rays for the AL East and what could be the number one seed in the American League. The Rays are 71-46. It's the best record in the AL. They're the only team that has more than 67 wins in the American League. But the Yankees, they are the second best team in the American League in terms of record. But they're 5.5 games back. And right now, the Rays, they are once again on a heater. They've won 6 in a row. They've won 8 out of their last 10. And if the Yankees are going to be able to catch them, they're going to need their best players back soon. Because right now, as it has been for weeks, Aaron Judge, that stress fracture in his top right rib, he's been out for over 2 months. And it's looking more and more like Aaron Judge might not be back until the first week of September. The Yankees, they do not want to give out a timeline on it, but Judge has not started a rehab program yet. He's only started some light baseball activities. So the Yankees are still missing arguably the most impactful player in all of baseball outside of Shohei Ohtani and maybe PCA, Pete Crow Armstrong. We'll get to that in just a bit. So Judge has been out. Carlos Rodon has been out since the beginning of July with elbow inflammation. But he is a couple of rehab starts in, and he could return to the rotation here in the next week or two. Clark Schmidt, who is a solid piece in their starting rotation. At this point, he's probably their number five starter when he comes back. He's still recovering from Tommy John. He has not made his season debut yet, but he has begun to ramp back up after he hit a snag in his rehab process. So Clark Schmidt is looking like, again, he might be about a week or two, maybe probably 2 weeks away from returning. So two starting pitchers in Rodon and Clark Schmidt, the best player on the team in Aaron Judge. Cody Bellinger is still a couple of weeks away from a grade two hamstring strain, but again, starting to resume some baseball activities. And then there's Giancarlo Stanton, who went on the 10-day IL with a calf strain in April, and yet it is the beginning of August, and Stanton has not even started a rehab stint. And I got to laugh, honestly, at some of the quotes when it comes to like Aaron Boone talking about Giancarlo Stanton. Like, yeah, you know, he's starting to get outdoors and move around. Like, as if he's like a sedentary 90-year-old that is like on the verge of death. some of the phrases from Aaron Boone, man, I just got to laugh at. The point is, the Yankees are just, they're on the cusp. They're on the cusp of getting their big, best players back. It might be another 2 weeks, especially with Aaron Judge. Who knows? It might be a month. But the fact that the Yankees have still managed to win baseball games, they went into the second half at 54-42. They were 12 games over. They're 14 games over 500. They didn't really experience that full June swoon that the Yankees normally go through. They had a dip, don't get me wrong. But the fact that, and look, and I did a post-game series for the Yankees earlier this year. I did about 10 post-game shows for the Yankees Radio Network last year. And some of the lineups that they have rolled out here in the second half, I mean, they're tough. They're tough to look at. They're tough to watch. But the pitching they are getting from Cam Schlittler, who is still my pick for the AL Cy Young Award, who just shoved yesterday, despite the fact that they lost in extra innings to the Braves, and it feels like the Yankees lose every single extra inning game. I know they won one on Friday. But Schlittler, 7 innings, 11 strikeouts, 1 earned run. The pitching that they're getting from Max Fried, who was also injured for over a month earlier this season, and the pitching that they're getting from Gerrit Cole. I mean, manager for the Braves, Walt Weiss, said it himself. He goes, I feel like we ran into three aces. Yeah, I mean, Gerrit Cole, who had a bit of a rocky start to his season, now over the last, seven starts, hasn't given up more than 3 earned runs. And in the last 3 starts, he's only given up 3 earned runs in 18 innings. I mean, he's been lights out. He's looking like prime Gerrit Cole right now. So the fact that the Yankees are staying afloat, they're staying within striking distance of the Rays. I mean, it's going to take a disaster of a last month and a half for them to miss the playoffs. I don't see any world in which that happens. But it's, can the Yankees get the AL East? Can they win the division? Can they get themselves that first round bye in the postseason where they could be as fully rested and healthy as you could possibly be? That's the goal. But, I mean, they have been banged up for most of this season, and yet they still look like one of the best teams in baseball. They've got the 6th best record in all of Major League Baseball. So, you know, as much criticism as gets levied on Aaron Boone every single year, I mean, he's done some of his best work as a manager this year, considering, 4 of their best 6 players on the roster have missed more than half the season. They'll be dangerous. They'll be real dangerous come October. All right, number 4, 4th biggest takeaway from the weekend in baseball. Both the AL Central and the AL West are as tight and also as mediocre as ever. Now let's start in the AL Central, where there is one team above 500. And that's been the surprise story of the entire baseball season. And I'm not going to kudos to the Chicago White Sox. Because they're 61-56. They've got a positive run differential, plus 37. And they're still in first place in this division. And the fact that they are still here at this stage is a massive, massive credit to the team that they've put together. It's a massive credit to their manager, Will Venable. And, you know, this past weekend, they were looking like they were about to hit the skids. Like they were finally about to come back down to earth. The White Sox, they get swept by the Red Sox middle of last week, and then they get crushed in the series opener against the Guardians at home on Friday. How do they respond? a couple of resounding victories on both Saturday and Sunday to make sure that they stay more than three games ahead in the division, in the AL Central. And, I mean, look, I mean, how would you not pick the White Sox at this point to win the division? I know what we saw last year. What was it, 15-game lead blown by the Tigers to the Guardians? And then they ultimately knock them out of the playoffs anyway. But still, nothing is safe. Nothing. Nothing is safe in this division. That being said, the White Sox, I mean, they've pretty clearly been the best team in this division all season long. And I know, you know, Munetaka Murakami hasn't been all that good since coming back from the hamstring strain. You know, some of their best players, Colson Montgomery hitting under 200 in August, Miguel Vargas hitting under 200 in August. Arguably, their three best hitters haven't been able to hit their way out of a paper bag here in the month of August. And I know it's only been 9-10 days, but still. It's the fact that the pitching staff has once again really, really carried them. And I look, they're a solid team. And we've been kind of asking ourselves all season long, when are the White Sox going to play like the team that we've seen over the last two, three seasons? And yet, I mean, they continue to get quality starting performances from Anthony Kay. And this bullpen, I mean, they don't blow a whole lot of leads. So, you know, the White Sox are 61-56. And then the Tigers, Twins, and Guardians, all 3.5 or 4 games back in that AL Central. And so, yeah, look, I mean, you got one team above 500. That one team has been the surprise story of the season in baseball. But, I mean, the rest of this division is mediocre. But it should be a pretty good race out of the Tigers, who traded away Tarek Skubal to the Dodgers. And yet they've got the best run differential in the entire division. They got a great young lineup that has underperformed. I mean, honestly, the Tigers pitching staff has been one of the best in all of baseball and traded away Skubal. So I can't imagine without Skubal that they're going to hang, you know. I feel like if it's anybody, it's going to be the Guardians that are going to push the White Sox, but they had a golden opportunity. After winning on Friday night, they let it slip right through their hands. And then in the AL West, I buried this team in April. And I mean, my God, you look back at April and how the division standings looked. And even into the first week of May, where the Astros looked like one of the worst teams in baseball, the Red Sox looked like one of the worst teams in baseball, the Phillies looked like one of the worst teams in baseball. And yet here we are in August, on August 10th, and the Astros are in first place, and the Red Sox are 11 games over 500, and the Phillies are 7 games over 500. And it's like, how did this happen? But that's the story with the Houston Astros, led by Yordan Alvarez, who I told you was going to win not only the AL MVP, but he was going to win the Triple Crown. And as it stands right now, Yordan Alvarez is a massive, massive, nearly minus 1,000 odds favorite to win the AL MVP. And right now, he leads the American League in batting average, leads the American League in home runs, he leads the American League in RBIs. He's in position to win the Triple Crown. He's going to win the AL MVP. And the Houston Astros have a half a game lead over the Texas Rangers for the AL West. But they're both mediocre. Nobody in that division has a positive run differential. The Astros are a game over 500. The Rangers are 500. The Mariners, who I guess just because of their pitching staff and because of the talent on paper, I guess you still give them a remote chance to salvage their season here over the final 40 games. They're 4 games back. But, I mean, the Astros, they were dead and buried at the end of April. We were talking about they were going to fire their manager. And they lose Carlos Correa for the season. And yet, Yordan Alvarez has completely carried them. And this pitching staff, since the All-Star break, it's been sensational. It's been outstanding. Peter Lambert has been a godsend for this team. Has been brilliant. Hunter Brown finally starting to pitch like, you know, the ace that he should be on this team. And their bullpen. Their bullpen looks pretty damn good. And Josh Hader, once again, looks like one of the best closers in baseball. So I picked the Rangers to win this division. before the season started. And it's still anybody's game. I mean, that's a half a game. It's a half a game. It's just these dramatic swings that these teams go on. You know, where the Rangers, they win 4 out of 5. Then they lose 6 in a row. Then they win 4 in a row. I mean, you can't get a read on any of these teams. Can't get a read on any of these teams. So that's my fourth biggest takeaway. All right, number three from this past weekend. Red Sox have their 9-game winning streak snap, but they're still one of baseball's hottest teams. And the biggest news out of the last couple of days out of Boston is that their ace and the reigning runner-up for the AL Cy Young Award last season, Garrett Crochet, could come out of the bullpen once he returns from his long-standing injury that has cost him most of this season. That one blew my nips off. I'm going to be honest with you. And again, the Red Sox, another team, I buried them in April. They fire Alex Cora. They're god-awful. And then the second half, they just haven't lost. They just don't lose. They were 46-48 going into the All-Star break. Since then, 18-5. And most 18-3 up until Saturday. Riding once again another 9-game winning streak. They had, what was it, a 13-game winning streak coming out of the All-Star break and going in and, you know, going into the second half, which got snapped in that doubleheader a month ago by the Orioles. The 64-53. Again, Garrett Crochet has barely even pitched. Barely even pitched. And yet, Sonny Gray, aging like fine wine. Peyton Toll, solid 6 innings every time he steps on the mound. Ranger Suarez, solid 6 innings every time he steps on the mound. Connelly Early, solid 6 innings every time he steps on the mound. It's been a career year for Wilson Contreras. Sedan Rafaela looks like an all-star. Willy Abreu's hitting the cover off the ball. I mean, they just find ways. They find ways to win a baseball game almost every single night. And they, look, I mean, they've blown teams out a couple of times. They swept the Dodgers 2 weeks ago where they dominated them 2 out of the 3 games. But even, you know, they have to win a 13-inning game against the White Sox. They're capable of doing it. So they are playing the Toronto Blue Jays right now, who have been probably the biggest disappointment in all of baseball this year. And the Red Sox are losing 2-0 in the bottom of the 7th. Couldn't hit Jameson Taillon. And then the Blue Jays went to Simeon Woods Richardson out of the bullpen, and the Red Sox have not been able to score a run, despite Sonny Gray pitching a pretty damn good game. Don't be surprised the Red Sox come back and win this game. That's all I'm going to say. And even if they lose this game, they lose 3 in a row. Like, they're still one of the hottest teams in baseball. It's mind-blowing to me. And then the news that Garrett Crochet is open to late season relief role if the Red Sox need it and is open to coming out of the bullpen if the team makes the playoffs. That one was astounding to me. But Crochet said last Wednesday, quote, "There's no ego about it. It's something I've done before." And I mean, he's not kidding. Remember, he was a reliever for his first 3 seasons in baseball with the White Sox, and then they transitioned him to a starter, and that's when he became dominant. And then he got traded to the Red Sox in 2024. Finished second in the AL Cy Young Award last year. So Crochet said, quote, "It's something I've done before. Like I was saying, any way possible, I can help this team achieve the goal we set out in spring training, the goal that every team sets out to achieve. If I could help us achieve it, I don't really care what the role is." And as again, he's got that shoulder and lat injury that has kept him out since late April. And this would essentially be a spring training-esque ramp up where it would take multiple weeks for him to get to, you know, where you'd want him to be, you know, 90 to 100 pitches, 6-7 innings, basically as if, you know, he was in the middle of his season, or if he was like in late April, early May. And it's August 10th. Now there's still not a definitive timetable on when Garrett Crochet is coming back. You know, he began a throwing program in Boston last week, still has not made any rehab starts. So I would say we're comfortably, bare minimum, 2, if not 3 weeks away from him coming back? And that's, again, coming back to the big leagues, and that's if he gets 2-3 rehab starts under his belt where he's throwing 40, 50, 60 pitches. So you have, even if he comes back for the first week of September, like that first big league game, he's probably going to be held to a 60 to 70 pitch count. And this is all being very optimistic, by the way. Like maybe by the very end of the season, he's ramped up to a full load. Pause. You get what I'm saying. Maybe by the last week of the season, he's ramped up to where it's like, all right, Garrett Crochet is game one starter of the wild card series or the division series. So the fact that you might, and again, this rotation's been great. That's been the biggest surprise of these last few months. It's the fact that Sonny Gray and Ranger Suarez have been incredible. I'm not going to say they don't need Garrett Crochet, but they've been one of the best teams at baseball in the last 2 months without him. So do they just keep things rolling? Do they keep a playoff rotation of maybe Sonny Gray, Ranger Suarez, Connelly Early? And then they go to Garrett Crochet as the first guy out of the pen, you know, every other game in the postseason? Like, is that what, you know, just visualize in October what you could be looking at. The same way that the Dodgers used Roky Sasaki, more so as a closer, but also, like, he was their slam the door shut guy in October last year. If the Red Sox are able to make the postseason, do we see Garrett Crochet out of the bullpen rather than as a starter? Almost impossible to think about it happening, but it's on the table, according to him and according to the Red Sox. All right, number two. The Dodgers finally snapped their 7-game losing skid, and Shohei Ohtani is starting to ramp up towards pitching, which to me is a signal that he's going to win the MVP again. We heavily debated, Brad and I, Carl Armstrong versus Shohei Ohtani, who's going to win the NL MVP. PCA is a slight favorite. Get to that in just a second. But Ohtani's numbers at the plate are still pretty damn good. Now, they're not Hall of Fame Shohei Ohtani like we've seen in the last several years here. But, and the power seems like it's not there. And that's because of this continued knee inflammation that's been bothering him for multiple weeks, if not multiple months now. Hasn't pitched since July 3rd. And the Dodgers have finally started to suffer because of it. For a while, it was, oh, the Dodgers are just going to keep winning games anyway. It doesn't matter. And that was true up until about 2 weeks ago. Now, all of a sudden, the Dodgers are, they've lost 8 out of their last 10. And they've lost 10 out of their last 13, including a miserable 7-game losing streak. Swept by the Red Sox, swept by the Cubs, and they lose 2 out of 3 to the Diamondbacks. But they did finally snap that losing streak on Saturday, winning in extra innings. And Edwin Diaz, their closer, he's been back for just over a week. Remember, he got injured in the first 2 weeks, 3 weeks of the season, and he was out until July 29th. So they got him back in the bullpen. They're getting Tyler Glass now back. They're getting Blake Snell back. I believe Blake Snell got activated today off the 60-day IL. Or he's going to pitch tomorrow. Oh, no, yeah, they traded for Tarek Skubal. How could we forget, who is starting tonight? So now all of a sudden, this rotation, it's going to be Skubal, Snell, Yamamoto, Glass now, and then take your pick out of Lauer, Sasaki, or Robleski. You got 3 choices for your number 5, and that's if Ohtani doesn't make a start again during the regular season. And if Shohei does, you're looking at a starting rotation possibly heading into October. Tarek Skubal, Shohei Ohtani, Yoshi Yamamoto, and that's probably disrespectful to put Yamamoto in the 3 slot, but you get my drift. Skubal, Ohtani, Yamamoto, Snell, Glasnow. I mean, my goodness. You better get your kicks in and enjoy the hate watch right now while you can, of the Dodgers losing and that 7-game losing streak, because it ain't going to last long. They're starting a 3-game series at home tonight with the Royals. Skubal on the mound. They're probably going to dominate. But then we'll get a real good test when they play the best team in baseball, the Brewers, later this week. But after that, I mean, they've got some real, they got a real soft stretch of their schedule. Throughout the final month, I mean, they play, what, one team with a winning record in the month of September? One? They play one team, if my math is correct, with a winning record in the month of September. That's a joke. And that's going to give Shohei Ohtani all the time he needs to get ready for the postseason on the mound. He's still putting up great numbers at the plate. He went through a bit of a slump earlier this month. But I think a sign that his knee is starting to feel good is the fact that he's hitting the cover off the ball again here the last couple of weeks. And he has begun a throwing program. He played catch over the weekend. I don't think it's long before we see Shohei Ohtani pitch on the mound again. And it could be, we had the same conversation just now about Garrett Crochet. Maybe it's Ohtani coming out of the pen in October. Why the hell not? But also, I just feel like the guy is superhuman. And I feel like we're going to see Shohei Ohtani making a start for the Dodgers by September 1st. And if he makes five starts in the month of September, and he's pitching every 5 days or every 6 days, he's dominant. He's going to be awesome. And that'll probably push him over the top to win the MVP. But could PCA make me eat my words? Because my number one takeaway for the weekend in baseball has a little something to do with a guy who they call MV Pete and the Chicago Cubs. We'll get to that when we return. Plus your phone calls and your texts at 310-840-4910. Again, that's 310-840-4910. We got some football calls that we'll get to as well. I'm Pat Boyle. 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
0: Your favorite NFL team plays this week. The preseason is in full swing with all 32 teams taking the field Friday, Saturday, or Sunday. Who will name for themselves to move up the depth chart? Westwood One Sports.
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0: I know they had a couple of massive winning streaks. They also had a 10-game losing streak earlier this season with all the injuries to the pitching staff. I'm surprised that they are as good as they've been this year. 310-840-4910. That's 310-840-4910. We'll get to your calls. We'll get to some of your texts when we return. We'll get you a baseball scoreboard update. Some teams have the day off. There's still 10 games on this Monday Major League Baseball slate, so we'll get you caught up on the scores that are happening. But also, we'll talk some football because over the weekend, yes, there's training camp and there's practices going on, and we had the Hall of Fame inductions. But, man, that new stadium in Buffalo probably caused and created the biggest storyline of all this past weekend. I'll explain why when we return. I'm Pat Boyle. This is BetMGM Tonight right here on Westwood One Sports.
1: Last year's top three picks are shining at camp. Titans QB Cam Ward, Jaguars two-way man Travis Hunter, and Giants edge rusher Abdul

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0: the Packers' third-round pick in this year's draft, and the 22-year-old defensive tackle is learning on the job from the veterans in the room, like 33-year-old free agent signing Javon Hargrave.
1: I'm always asking guys every day, like Hargrave especially, like, man, watch me on these reps. What do I look like? What do I need to work on? What can I improve on? Just trying to learn from guys that have done it at a high level for such a long time.
0: As McClellan begins his first NFL season, Hargrave is in year 11, the perfect mentor for the rookie.
1: Every day until he got here, me and Coach Okabasi watched his Pittsburgh, San Fran, and Eagles tape almost every day, you know, just to get that nose position down. You know, he was a really good player for a long time, so we used to watch his tape all the time. So I got familiar with his game and everything. So it's cool just to kind of see that on film and then just see him walking around the building. It's like, man, like, do you realize who you are? Like, it's crazy.
0: It's safe to say Javon Hargrave has willingly taken Chris McClellan under his wing.
1: It's just like a big bro type of feel, you know, like you just go out there and, like, I literally just ask him questions. Like, anytime I can think of something, I just be like, hey, what do you think about this? Or how should I do this? How should I approach this? And, you know, he's always coming around and trying to help me as much as he can.
0: That's today's training camp report. I'm Marcus Eversall from The Fan.
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5: The Brewers are in first place in the NL Central as they look to win the division for the fourth straight year. We're talking baseball on The Fan.

0: MGM tonight, Westwood One Sports. I'm Pat Boyle. The phone number to join the show is 310-840-4910. Again, that's 310-840-4910. Let's get you a couple of baseball scores here before I get to what happened this weekend in Buffalo that's got Bills Mafia fans going nuts. But first, gave you a quick update before on the Red Sox. Again, they had their 9-game winning streak snapped over the weekend, lost 2 in a row to the A's, and now in danger of losing 3 in a row as they're trailing the Blue Jays. It was 2-0. I said, don't be surprised the Red Sox come back and win this play, win this game. And it's now 2-1. They scored on a wacky double play that Cedan Rafaela got himself into to get a first run on the board. So it's 2-1, bottom of the eighth. Blue Jays will try to hold on and get the final 3 outs against the Red Sox. So that's where we're at in that game. The New York Mets, I mean, maybe if they didn't wait till August to actually wake up and play some good baseball, maybe they would still have a season to play for. And the Mets have actually won 5 of their last 6 games. A couple of those in dominant fashion. They smoked the Pirates yesterday 11-1. And they were smoking the Braves 5-0 out of the gate. Brett Beatty hit a grand slam, but little by little, the Braves have chipped away. It's now 7-5 heading into the eighth inning in the ATL. Drake Baldwin, an RBI single. Ronald Acuna, RBI single. Michael Harris scored on a wild pitch. So the Mets have actually, they've owned the Braves this year. They've won 6 out of the 10 meetings, and they still lead right now 7-5. So the NL East, Braves still have a huge lead on the Phillies. I think it's 8.5 games coming into today, but you know, the Mets, their season's dead, but they're still finding a way to string some wins together here. So they lead the Braves 7-5. Phillies lead the Cardinals 4-2. That game's got playoff implications for both teams. St. Louis still hanging around a little bit in that National League wild card race. They're 3.5 games back of the Phillies. So obviously a huge, critical 3-game set starting this week in St. Louis, and they're going to play each other again for 3 more games in a week and a half from now. The Phillies lead it 4-2. You had a Kyle Schwarber RBI double that put the Phillies up 4-2 earlier this inning, and they've got first and second right now with 1 out, and Bryce Harper's at the plate, so a chance for the Phillies to break it open, get some breathing room in that wild card race, and keep some pressure up on the Braves. And then you got a bunch of games that just got started here. Angels and the Rangers, Rays and the A's. And then you still got later to come tonight, Royals and the Dodgers. It is the home debut for Tarek Skubal as a Los Angeles Dodger. Again, they had a brutal 7-game losing streak that they were finally able to snap over the weekend against the Diamondbacks, but then still ended up losing the rubber game yesterday. So the Dodgers return home after a lengthy road trip, and they are slumping. Otani leading off at the top of the order and DHing, and we'll see if Skubal can help kickstart them to what should be a resounding win and a resounding series win, if not a sweep against the lowly Royals. 310-840-4910. So over the weekend, again, Brad and I detailed all the wide receiver injuries, the Laremy Tunsil injury, and the biggest NFL training camp news and notes, but I think, in my opinion, the biggest story of the weekend was the Buffalo Bills hosting over 50,000 fans for the return of the blue and red training camp practice at their brand new Highmark Stadium, a $2.1 billion stadium. And while there was some cool stuff, they have a giant like memorial folding table, which is, it's like 10 feet tall, and it's like getting, you know, it's in the process of getting smashed in half. Shout out Bills Mafia, putting each other through tables, the sickos that they are. We love them. So that's like a monument within the stadium. There was some cool stuff. I saw some pictures in social media, you know, bigger concourses. And obviously this year with the roof, not a roof, but, you know, the top of the stadium that has some retraction, at least, if you will, hopefully the fans don't have to go out and shovel out the entire stadium anytime you get some blizzards in Buffalo. You know, it's got like heated panels within the structure of the stadium that should melt the snow. So a lot of good things, but some really bad things. And if you're watching the show live on YouTube, we're going to show you some of these pictures that gained a lot of traction on social media. A lot of pictures fans posting where their sight lines are quite visibly obstructed by either structures of the stadium or by the railings and the stairs leading up to particular sections. I mean, the one you're watching, if you're watching live on YouTube or Twitter or Twitch right now, that is terrible. You have a big glass railing with the stairs that basically blocks the entire red zone view. It's terrible. Absolutely. There was a lot of Bills fans completely irate. Some, and I, you know, I was digging deep. Some of these posts, you know, these fans were saying, well, we're season ticket holders, or we're, you know, PSL owners, personal seat license owners, and we were promised on a, I guess, a sort of PowerPoint presentation that was emailed to, you know, PSL owners and season ticket holders, that their views would not be obstructed and the renderings of what the field looks like from their seats, it painted a much different picture from when they got there in person on Saturday night for the first public event at Highmark Stadium, and their seats and their views were quite absolutely obstructed. We actually got an update to this story, though, about 2 hours ago. Alana Getzenberg, who covers the team for ESPN, I read an article that the Buffalo Bills have actually responded to these, to this frustration from these fans. And the Bills said in a statement, quote, "Thank you to Bills Mafia for setting a new attendance record of more than 50,000 fans at the return of the blue and red. Saturday's practice was a great opportunity to test the new stadium. We are currently addressing internal and external feedback regarding the facility's operation following the first event. We'll utilize the next 6 weeks to refine any details as we prepare for the home opener on Thursday, September 17th. How are you going to refine any details? You're going to remove these railings and stairs? This seems like this is a massive mess up by whoever designed this stadium. Hot or cold,
1: Scully? This is Westwood One Sports.
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14: Cornerback Brandon Cisse was the Packers' top draft pick this year in the second round at number 52 overall. And at his very first training camp practice, Cisse was getting first-team reps at corner, with Keyshawn Nixon out, reportedly because of a hamstring. And Cisse made the most of his opportunity.
16: It feels great. You know, there's just a long ways to go. You know, every day I'm working to get better. I'm nowhere near as great as a player as I'm going to be. And I never think I will be as great as I want to be. So, you know, it's just always just working and working, finishing the little details. But, you know, it's good to get out there and experience different speeds, you know, get used to it. So it'll be fun.
17: Looked like there was a screen on the right side that you kind of read like a book.
16: Just seeing the call, and you know, my coaches do a great job, and Coach Baptist, Coach Bullocks, and JG do a really good job of making sure my eyes are in the right places. So, the opportunity was there and just happened to make a play.
14: For Cisse, it was also his first taste of the bike tradition and all the fanfare that comes along with Packers training camp. And the rookie made sure to soak it all in.
16: That was awesome. That was definitely very special. And, you know, I felt bad I couldn't sign everybody's autograph, but, you know, I hope one day I can.
14: That's today's Training Camp Report. I'm Marcus Eversall from Sports Radio 107.5 and 1400 The Fan.
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22: Linebacker Zaire Franklin came to the Packers in an offseason trade with the Indianapolis Colts and says he really likes what he sees on this Packers defense.
24: First and foremost, I would definitely say, obviously outside of me and Coop, those trios of safeties are special. From X, obviously leading it. Always have respect for him. He's a true ball hawk, user, Madden player in the back end. To, you know, you got Bullet on the strong side and Ev on the weak side. I think, you know, just those.

0: three combination of guys is rare. You don't have three guys that are able to move around, mix and mingle. Everybody can play every spot. And then, obviously, I've never played with nobody like Michael. So I'm excited to see it.
1: He also accepts a veteran leadership role and takes it seriously.
0: Well, first off, I feel like leadership starts with a servant mentality and a true connection. So I feel like for me, it all starts with learning the guys on this team, building genuine connections off the field, in the locker room, and truly getting to understand who they are as men.
1: Now, when we first saw him in the spring, Franklin said he was still trying to find the bathrooms. So has he found them yet?
0: No, because they built a whole bunch of new stuff. Yeah, so I actually did. So I was in the training room like, damn, is it a bathroom in here? And so I am still trying to find a bathroom, but I'm working on it. I'm working on it for sure.
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7: All right, final 10, 15 minutes or so here on BetMGM Tonight, and we'll turn things over to Westwood One Sports Night, Linnell Willingham, and my guy Denton Day, and the rest of that crew coming up at the top of the hour. I'm Pat Boyle. We still got some time to get to your phone calls and texts, so last chance, get aboard here, 310-840-4910. But you guys have been hot and heavy on the phones this hour, so we haven't got a chance to do hot or cold. We normally kick off the final hour with it. So let's get to it right now with producer Brandon Combs. Combs, it's great to be back with you, brother. I was on vacation last week. You were on vacation the week before that. Feels like it's been forever since I've done a show with you, my man. But what's going on tonight, Combsy?
8: What's going on, Pat? Look, I'm over here trying to work my camera as we talk. I'm not sure quite what's going on with the camera not turning on, but, you know, It's not turning on, so we're just going to talk, and you're not going to be able to see me, but hey, that's just, sometimes that's life. I don't know. It says it's
7: on. Some would say
8: you
7: look better with the camera off.
8: I definitely have a face for radio. 110% I have a face for radio. That's there's no denying that.
7: All right, what's up? What do you got? Let's do some hot or cold.
8: All right, hot or cold. Bills fans have to accept that they have a flawed stadium design, period.
7: Yeah, I mean, look, I think it's hot. Now, this isn't, I mean, I'm sure there have been, off the top of my head, I can't think of other stadiums that have been built in the last 20 or 30 years that are, like, just very poorly designed, and it's like, wow, what moron designed this? What architect did they have build this stadium? It's not that bad, but again, there were enough social media pictures over the weekend that caused quite an uproar, you know, with some of the obstructed views in the stadium, the press box for one, the railings, the guard railings, and the steps leading up to some of the sections another. We've had two Bills fans, one call in to just feels like he was blindly defending the Buffalo Bills and the new stadium as if they could do nothing wrong. And the other was a Bills fan and a season ticket holder that was there on Saturday. But and also kudos to you, like credit if you have really great seats and you don't even have to worry about that. That's what it sounded like. I think it was Mike in Buffalo, if I'm not mistaken. That's what it sounded like. He sounded like he's got great seats. He said, I don't even have to look at the video board because I have great seats. I never have to look at the scoreboard. Okay, that's awesome. But there are probably, what, 1%, 600 seats in that stadium that do have obstructed views. And so, yeah, I think not in every way, but in some ways, yes, it was a flawed stadium design.
8: Yeah, look, I just think that, you know, some Bills fans are going to blindly defend the stadium because it's new to them. They've been begging for it. They're happy to have it, and good for you. But, like, Mike has great seats, doesn't need to see the video board. Well, that's great because some of these people are going to have to watch half of the game on the video board because they can't see the field from their seats. And I don't even know if they're going to be able to see the video board from their seats because it's so damn small. And not only that, like, we talked about this during the break, and I don't think a lot of people are talking about this, but those, like, those glass railings and stuff like that, like, those are great in indoor stadiums. They really are. I mean, I had gone to quite a few indoor stadiums that have them, and they're fantastic for viewing purposes. But Buffalo is not a closed stadium. It's not a dome. It's not a retractable roof. It's not a, you know, a fixed roof. It's just sort of half enclosed like a soccer stadium. When it snows and it gets negative 15 in Buffalo, I don't know if you've ever seen glass. Have you ever gone out to your car, Pat, on a negative 15 degree day with no, you know, heat running on the windshield? Is it hard to see through the windshield with all the ice that is compacted?
7: It's a little tough.
8: It's a little tough, right? So in the wintertime, this is going to be tough, man. It's just a bad design, and I don't understand. Look, I was in, before I got into sports media, I was in construction for a very long time. Built houses, built kitchens, custom bathrooms. And when you build these things, you often get a blueprint. And the blueprint comes from somebody who was on a computer, who's never stepped foot in the house, and says, yeah, this will work. And then you get in the room and you're like, yeah, this isn't going to work.
7: Yes.
8: This isn't even close. This does not work. And we always used to say, you know, there's a reason why the guys in the office are the guys in the office and the guys in the field are the guys in the field. Because the guys in the field know how to build it. And we'll know how to adjust it. And we'll know how to make everything work once we get there. But when you design it, like, there's going to be flaws. And that's what the Buffalo Bills are finding out here. It's the same way the Chicago White Sox found out when their stadium was facing the highway as opposed to the downtown skyline. It's just a bad design.
7: All right, let's squeeze in one more here. What do you got?
8: All right. Hot or cold, the Cubs will win the NL Central.
7: Cold. Cold. And it's not just because I know you're a Cubs fan. And you know, I predicted a World Series this year, Cubs versus Yankees. I'm sticking to that prediction. I still think the Cubs can and will get to the World Series. I don't think they win the division. Because I told you the Brewers are going to win the division. Because I told you Pat Murphy's the best manager in baseball. And he's proven me right. Once again, they're 30 games above 500. The only chance I feel like for the Cubs to win that division, the 7 meetings they play the Brewers, they've got to win at least 5 of those. Otherwise, the Brewers have been the best team in baseball collectively now for the entire season. You know, they've got a solid lineup. They've got a great bullpen. They've got the best pitcher in baseball this year. And they just play fundamental baseball. I just don't see them falling off the rails here in the final 40 games of the season to the point where the Cubbies are going to catch them.
8: Yeah, look, I think the Cubs have the easier end of season schedule. I think that once you get Milwaukee, now they're going to have to take care of business against Milwaukee. They're going to have to win 5 of 7, 6 of 7 against Milwaukee in the first 9 days of September when they play those two series. You do that, and the Cubs win this division. The Brewers just keep winning. I have no clue how the Brewers have the best record in baseball. Again, better than the Dodgers, better than the Braves. I mean, people talk about the Cubs, how hurt the Cubs have been. They're only a game or 2.5 games worse than the Braves and the Dodgers.
7: Yeah.
8: Who people talk about being out of this world. So I think that the Cubs can win the division. They just have to take care of business in September.
7: All right, Combs, great stuff, man. I know you had a bunch of other stuff we didn't get a chance to get to, so we'll have definitely a lot juicier of a hot and cold tomorrow, hot or cold, but appreciate it. Thanks to Brandon Combs. Thanks to video producer Michael Montgomery. Thanks to my co-host Brad Evans. Thanks to Chloe Pratt, Max Sheedy, Zach Kroll. I'm Pat Boyle. We'll see you tomorrow, 6 p.m. Eastern, right here on BetMGM Tonight.
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19: 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Number one is the focus of Training Camp Report number one.
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19: Micah Parsons suffered a torn ACL on December 14th. He had surgery on December 29th, which also included a meniscus cleanup. With a strict 9-month recovery timeline, the expectation has always been for Micah to miss some games to start the 2026 season. But for him, longevity is the top priority.
20: Doc put it the best way like this. He was like, because of who you are, you're going to feel good. But we got to control you from feeling too good. Sometimes you just got to lose the battle so you can win the war. You know, so that's how long this process is. Every month, you're going to get a little bit better. Every day, you're going to get a little bit better. It's not one of them things where it's like, I'm going to be feeling terrible for months at a time. Every day, you're going to get stronger, and you're going to feel yourself getting stronger. And sometimes people are like, man, I feel like I can do a little bit more, but you got to press the brake. You know what I mean? Make sure we're not moving too fast. Like I said, the goal for me is to complete the season and playoffs, pushing towards the championship. The goal isn't for me to go out there and re-hurt myself, trying to force myself to be back in the first few games.
19: The Packers were 9-3-1 at the time Micah got hurt last season. Then they went 0-5 without him. We'll see how they fare without him to start 2026. That's today's Training Camp Report. I'm Marcus Eversall from The Fan.
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10: One of the early storylines coming out of training camp has been the struggles with rookie kicker Trey Smack. He's the focus of today's camp update.
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10: Earlier this week, Packers rookie kicker Trey Smack had back-to-back days of hitting just 3 of 5 field goal attempts during practice, causing some concern amongst Packer Nation. Smack admits it's been somewhat of a bumpy ride.
12: It's had its ups and downs. I would say I've been hitting the ball better lately. It's either like I'm hitting it really good and it's going dead straight, or it's a complete miss, but it's not a terrible miss. It's just a hair off. So there's a lot to work on, but, you know, I'm just getting a feel for things.
10: Like every rookie at every position, adjustments need to be made when you're going from college to the pros.
12: The ball's different. Hashes are closer. I would say uprights are a little taller. So, and then conditions are just different. You know, I mean, I was all the way down in Florida. Now I'm all the way at the top of America in Wisconsin. So it's a little different.
10: Smack will kick tonight inside Lambeau Field in front of 70,000-plus fans for family night.
12: I've heard a lot of great things about it. Heard the stadium's almost going to be full. It's going to be a great experience. I can't wait for it.
10: That's Packers kicker Trey Smack in this camp update. I'm Rookie for Sports Radio 107.5 and 1400 The Fan.
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0: NFL defensive lines. Myles Garrett, Aaron Donald, two dudes that may very well go down as the greatest interior defensive lineman of all time and the greatest edge rusher of all time. That's the type of pedigree that those two dudes have. So that's why everyone's enamored with the Rams. I get it. But we have former players on this program. We've had Logan Paulson on this program. We've had Ross Tucker on this program. It's hard to win. Everything's got to go right for you to win within the landscape of the National Football League. It's all got to go right. So despite what LA has on paper, despite them being overwhelming favorites, this notion that 2026 is the Rams Super Bowl to lose, I'm not buying it. 310-840-4910 is the number. I see we got some reaction to how bullish I am about the Dallas Cowboys.
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13: Linebacker Zaire Franklin came to the Packers in an offseason trade with the Indianapolis Colts and says he really likes what he sees on this Packers defense.
15: First and foremost, I would definitely say, obviously outside of me and Coop, those trios of safeties are special. From X, obviously leading it. Always have respect for him. He's a true ball hawk, user, Madden player in the back end. To, you know, you got Bullet on the strong side and Ev on the weak side. I think, you know, just those three combination of guys is rare. You don't have three guys that are able to move around, mix and mingle. Everybody can play every spot. And then, obviously, I've never played with nobody like Michael, so I'm excited to see it.
13: He also accepts a veteran leadership role and takes it seriously.
15: Well, first off, I feel like leadership starts with a certain mentality and a true connection. So I feel like, for me, it all starts with learning the guys on this team, building genuine connections off the field, in the locker room, and truly getting to understand who they are as men.
13: And when we first saw him in the spring, Franklin said he was still trying to find the bathrooms. So has he found them yet?
15: No, because they built a whole bunch of new stuff. Yeah, so I actually did. So I was in the training room like, damn, is it a bathroom in here? And so I am still trying to find a bathroom, but I'm working on it. I'm working on it for sure.
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18: 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Super Bowl 61 will take place on Valentine's Day 2027. We're talking training camp on The Fan.
0: Brown.

0: folks think is deserving of getting in who's not in yet. I'm not slighting those guys at all. There is a difference, though, between those guys and Antonio Brown. There is a massive, massive difference. And the fact that he did it as a six-round pick under 6 feet tall is that much more impressive. Nick is in Pittsburgh. What's up, Nick?
1: Hey, what's up, bud? First-time caller.
0: Hey, appreciate you, man.
1: Hey, so I'm calling. Big Ben and AB are tied at the hip. Big Ben, if you're projecting your five Hall of Fame guys, Big Ben and AB got to be first ballot. If you look, Big Ben is top 10 in almost every stat. Touchdowns, yards, completion percentage. AB caught 13,000 yards at Big Ben's 57. So in my opinion, you're right. AB is first ballot. But Big Ben is too, man.
0: Here's the thing on Ben Roethlisberger, right? I agree with what you're saying.
1: Two Super Bowls.
0: I agree with what you're saying for the most part. I just think when it comes to the quarterback position and getting in the Hall of Fame, I think the standard is just a little bit higher for a first ballot guy.
1: Look at the stats, my man. Look at the
0: for
1: stats.
0: A first ballot guy.
1: The stats are there. Look at his rushing yards. His rushing. I think he had some 50-some rushing touchdowns. He was a tough guy. He never missed a game. He has a 165 and 80-some record.
0: He's seventh all-time in career passing yards. He's top 10 all-time in terms of passing touchdowns. The one thing that folks have against him is his lack of first-team all-pro nods, his lack of MVP nods. When we're talking about a quarterback,
1: look who he played against. He played against prime Peyton Manning, prime Tom Brady. Those guys were sucking up the awards. He was kind of in this sideshow.
0: He also was the beneficiary of routinely playing with a top five defense. He was also the beneficiary of routinely playing with one of the best rushing attacks. I don't know if Ben Roethlisberger. Like, I don't know about Ben Roethlisberger in terms of being a first ballot guy. 310-840-4910. The arguments against Ben Roethlisberger, I think, are strong, but I also think the arguments for him are strong as well. He's got hardware, right? That matters. But he's got no All-Pros, no MVPs, no Super Bowl MVPs. He threw 211 career picks. That's the most ever in the modern era. And when you look at his postseason play, he was significantly worse. Significantly worse. And in one of his Super Bowl performances, he sucked. It was 9-21 for two picks in the first Super Bowl that he ever played in. So I just think the standard at quarterback, for being a first ballot guy, right, the standard at quarterback is just a little bit higher. Just a little bit higher. 310-840-4910. Should Antonio Brown be an NFL Hall of Famer? 310-840-4910. Should he be a first ballot NFL Hall of Famer? Only six wide receivers, guys. Eight wide receivers all time have been first ballot. That's it. Let's look at the other first ballot quarterbacks, by the way, since we're talking Ben Roethlisberger. Bart Starr in 77, Roger Staubach in 85, Bradshaw in 89, Fouts in 93, Montana 2000, Aikman in 06. Warren Moon wasn't first ballot. You think Warren Moon's better than Ben Roethlisberger all time? The hell out of here. John Elway, Steve Young, Dan Marino, Manning, Breeze. Ben's not better than Peyton, and he's damn sure not better than Drew Brees. 310-840-4910 is the number. Should Antonio Brown be a first ballot Hall of Famer? And then should Ben Roethlisberger be a first ballot Hall of Famer? The Hall of Fame class of 2027, the eligible players list for the modern era has been dropped. Adrian Peterson, Rob Gronkowski, Antonio Brown, Big Ben, Cam Newton, Richard Sherman, Andrew Whitworth, Ryan Kerrigan, all eligible for the first time in their career. Of the dudes on that list, who should be a first ballot guy? And should Antonio Brown be a first ballot Hall of Famer at the wide receiver spot? 310-840-4910 is the number. I don't know if there's been a more polarizing Hall of Fame decision over the course of the 2000s. The off-the-field stuff with Antonio Brown is 1,000% coloring how folks look at him. Should that matter when it comes to the Pro Football Hall of Fame, or should it be strictly about the numbers? 310-840-4910 is the number. I see the phone lines beginning to load up. I'll take your calls on whether or not Antonio Brown should be a first ballot Hall of Famer. And should Ben Roethlisberger be one? That's next here on Westwood One Sports Night.
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11: Micah Parsons suffered a torn ACL on December 14th. He had surgery on December 29th, which also included a meniscus cleanup. With a strict 9-month recovery timeline, the expectation has always been for Micah to miss some games to start the 2026 season. But for him, longevity is the top priority.
13: Doc put it the best way like this. He was like, because of who you are, you're going to feel good. But we got to control you from feeling too good. Sometimes you just got to lose the battle so you can win the war. You know, so that's how long this process is. Every month, you're going to get a little bit better. Every day, you're going to get a little bit better. It's not one of them things where it's like, I'm going to be feeling terrible for months at a time. Every day, you're going to get stronger, and you're going to feel yourself getting stronger. And sometimes people are like, man, I feel like I can do a little bit more, but you got to press the brake. You know what I mean? Make sure we're not moving too fast. Like I said, the goal for me is to complete the season and playoffs, pushing towards the championship. The goal isn't for me to go out there and rehurt myself, trying to force myself to be back in the first few games.
11: The Packers were 9-3-1 at the time Micah got hurt last season. Then they went 0-5 without him. We'll see how they fare without him to start 2026. That's today's training camp report. I'm Marcus Eversole from The Fan.
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17: Micah Parsons suffered a torn ACL on December 14th. He had surgery on December 29th, which also included a meniscus cleanup. With a strict 9-month recovery timeline, the expectation has always been for Micah to miss some games to start the 2026 season. But for him, longevity is the top priority.
18: Doc put it the best way like this. He was like, because of who you are, you're going to feel good. But we got to control you from feeling too good. sometimes you just got to lose the battle so you can win the war. You know, so that's how long this process is. Every month, you're going to get a little bit better. Every day, you're going to get a little bit better. It's not one of them things where it's like, I'm going to be feeling terrible for months at a time. Every day, you're going to get stronger, and you're going to feel yourself getting stronger. And sometimes people are like, man, I feel like I can do a little bit more, but you got to press the brake. You know what I mean? Make sure we're not moving too fast. Like I said, the goal for me is to complete the season and playoffs, pushing towards the championship. The goal isn't for me to go out there and re-hurt myself, trying to force myself to be back in the first few games.
17: The Packers were 9-3-1 at the time Micah got hurt last season. Then they went 0-5 without him. We'll see how they fare without him to start 2026. That's today's training camp report. I'm Marcus Eversall from The Fan.
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16: The Brewers are in first place in the NL Central as they look to win the division for the fourth straight year. We're talking baseball on The Fan.

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0: And it has a lot to do with recent history. The Cincinnati Bengals, ladies and gentlemen, have been routinely talked about as good but not good enough. In 2026, I believe they get back into the contender conversation within the NFL. When I say contender, I don't mean them just snapping their playoff drought. I mean them being in the Super Bowl conversation. My optimism with Cincy starts with their offense, obviously. Joe Burrow, one of the best quarterbacks in football when he's able to stay upright. The 1-2 punch of Ja'Marr Chase and T. Higgins, arguably the best receiver duo in football. But it's their defense in 26 that I'm expecting to take a massive step forward and really shape how we talk about Cincinnati. Insert Dexter Lawrence, insert Boye Mafe, insert Jonathan Allen, and all of a sudden this front seven is a lot more formidable. Insert Cassius Howell as well, their early round pick out of Texas A&M. I'm not the only one that is bullish on the potential of the Cincinnati defense. Their running back, Chase Brown, had this to say about just how good the 26 Bengals can be on defense.
1: It was kind of a given that we think the offense is going to be prolific again. It's just how prolific. The defense has always been maligned over the last few years, but a lot of additions in the offseason, of course, Dexter Lawrence, young draft picks, Boye Mafe, huge signing there. Have you seen a difference in training camp so far, what you've seen the first couple years?
2: They're a really good defense, man. And you know they've been doing a really good job this training camp, bro. Like just with Dex and Boye and B Cook and all of our returning starters from the year before. Like that's an experienced group. But to see what they're doing this year, the amount of havoc they're causing up front, the amount of pressure

0: they're putting on Joe. I feel comfortable saying this. That's a top 10, top okay. 5 defense.
1: Okay.
0: Row, so.
1: Okay. Chase Brown putting it down right now.
2: If the Bengals finish with a top 10 defense, they will win the Super Bowl. If the Cincinnati Bengals, spearheaded by Dexter Lawrence, Boye Mafe, John Allen, Cassius Howell, Brian Cook, DJ Turk, if that group finishes within the top 10 of NFL defenses, they will win the Super Bowl. Book it. Question is, will it actually happen? 310-840-4910. Jack is in Virginia. What's up, Jack?
3: Hey, thanks for taking my call. First-time caller.
2: Yeah, appreciate you, man.
3: Hey, let me get your opinion on this. Should Pete Rose be in the Hall?
2: Should Pete Rose be in the Hall? Yes.
3: I agree with Brown, then. He should be in the Hall, too.
2: There we go. Appreciate you. 310-840-4910. The Hall of Fame conversation, it's so exhausting now. Because I know where a lot of you stand. And I think there's no real wrong answer is what I would say. The only wrong answer to me is if you feel like off-the-field stuff should influence whether or not to make the Hall of Fame. I just still, to this day, don't buy that theory. They're not role models. They're football players. 310-840-4910 is the number here on Westwood One Sports. Now, let's do this. Let's go back out to the phone. Myron is in Dallas wanting to check in. Myron, what's going on, man?
4: Yes, sir. How you doing, young and in charge?
2: Doing good, man. Doing good.
4: Are you sure? I don't think so lately, what I'm hearing going on with your Commanders over there.
2: Oh, we're going to get to it. Don't you worry, Myron. I'm going to stay. Right, well, Myron, you know how I get, man. Look, we're going to get to the Tunsil thing, but I don't want you to think that I got time for you tonight, Myron.
4: All right. Well, you already know I got the Bengals in the Super Bowl with the Rams. You already know that for the reasons you just stated. So that's all I wanted to do, and now you can hang up on me when I tell you your Commanders, you know, now are going to be in last place there in the NFC.
2: Last place, Myron?
4: Last place, man. I mean, RG4, I'm not going to call him. Come on. You know, that's what they call him in Washington, RG4. So, I mean, he got to stay upright, bro. You know that.
2: For
4: he can't,
2: sure.
4: He can't afford it. He got to learn how to fly.
2: I hear the concern, Myron. My thing is this, and we'll get to it in more detail coming up in about 9 minutes as we enter the final hour of power. I just think they're going to be able to scheme around the deficiencies up front, specifically at left tackle with Tunsil being out. But to your point, I think when I took calls onto this weekend, Myron, folks didn't understand, Washington fans, that is, Myron, didn't understand the severity of it, and that kind of frustrated me. Like, hold on now, y'all. Appreciate the call as always, man. 310-840-4910. One of our regulars here on the program, Jim in Indiana. What's up, Jim? Jim.
5: Hello.
2: What up, Jim? What you got for us, man?
5: I'm from Boston, by the way. That's why I didn't know. No, you know, the Hall of Fame, right? It's not the Hall of Justice. It's the Hall of Fame. And those guys should be in there based on their field performance. I mean, you know, Antonio Brown, I mean, I was a Patriots fan and a Bucks fan when he was with Brady. You know, he really didn't show very well. But his overall career, he deserves to be in there, first ballot, in my opinion. And when it comes down to it, I mean, a guy like Ray Lewis is in there, you know.
2: That's
5: not
2: my
5: convicted,
2: point.
5: But it was,
2: that's my point.
5: Right? And as far as real quick on Cincinnati,
2: yeah,
5: you're 100% on that. If their defense is there, look out. They made it to the Super Bowl not too long ago with a defense that wasn't great. So they got a real good chance to go there if that defense puts anything in front of them.
2: And the thing that is so fascinating, right, while we're bullish on Cincy and what it could be like if the defense is good, I can't help but think what happens if 2026 goes wrong. Is Zach Taylor on the hot seat? Does Joe Burrow begin to have wandering eyes? It's a big year for Cincinnati, man.
5: Yes, they have to do something now with that. They can't continue to run it back. If the defense, the money they put into the defense, if they don't perform this year, someone's going. It's probably the coach. I mean, they're not going to want to get rid of Joe, break up that offense.
2: Well, that's the thing. They may not want to get rid of Joe, but I think if you continue to put together a competent team after a competent team, Joe may ultimately want out. I appreciate you as always, man. Final hour of power coming smack at you, baby, right here on Westwood One Sports Night. We'll take a trip to the NFC East. We opened up the show talking about the big-time money that the Dallas Cowboys spent along their defensive front. One of their NFC counterparts lost arguably the best player on their entire team. I'll give you the details on who and how it impacts their team next here on Westwood One Sports Night.
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24: A better life with Dr. Sanjay Gupta.
25: We all know how important it is to stay active as we age, especially as we get older. But I've come to realize that for as good as people are about getting their cardio in, a lot of older folks really don't seem to be doing the recommended amount of strength training or even understand why it's so important. It helps you stay functional and therefore independent for as long as possible. Certified strength and conditioning specialist Dana Santis says a great place to start is not with dumbbells or barbells, but with your body weight, which allows you to build strength while also learning how your body moves and where your limitations exist. It also reduces the risk of overwhelming your connective tissue, which adapts more slowly than muscles as we get older. Once you're comfortable, you can dial up that intensity, but do it slowly, do it carefully. I'm Dr. Sanjay Gupta, helping you live a better life.
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14: 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You'll hear from him in today's training camp report.
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14: The first practice in pads is always a benchmark of training camp. Safety Evan Williams says they have to try to be physical within the rules.
16: Again, in the heat of battle, like, things happen. So, that's just kind of how it goes. And, just kind of being physical for that first day. But I feel like, you know, there's definitely a different level we could tap into.
14: Williams says they love the new defense under Jonathan Gannon and feel like they have the room to make mistakes as they learn.
16: You know, they're not saying anything to us. They're not too mad at us during practice. So it's kind of just, I feel like the freedom they're giving us to really just like play off one another, me, Bull, and X. It's pretty cool. Just, you know, yeah, just the freedom they're giving us in our alignments and our being able to kind of just, yeah, play on a string in a sense, disguise pre-snap, but obviously get to a point to, you know, where we're effective.
14: And as far as Gannon goes as a coordinator, Williams says he's got the right stuff.
16: He's got like a crazy little energy. But I feel like you need that as a D coordinator. Like, you need to be a little on edge. If you're a D coordinator and you're fully stable, you know, I don't want, like, if you're fully emotionally just like flatline, I don't need that.
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0: NFL defensive lines. Myles Garrett, Aaron Donald, two dudes that may very well go down as the greatest interior defensive lineman of all time and the greatest edge rusher of all time. That's the type of pedigree that those two dudes have. So that's why everyone's enamored with the Rams. I get it. But we have former players on this program. We've had Logan Paulson on this program. We've had Ross Tucker on this program. It's hard to win. Everything's got to go right for you to win within the landscape of the National Football League. It's all got to go right. So despite what LA has on paper, despite them being overwhelming favorites, this notion that 2026 is the Rams Super Bowl to lose, I'm not buying it. 310-840-4910 is the number. I see we got some reaction to how bullish I am about the Dallas.
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12: Cornerback Brandon Cisse was the Packers' top draft pick this year in the second round at number 52 overall. And at his very first training camp practice, Cisse was getting first-team reps at corner, with Keyshawn Nixon out, reportedly because of a hamstring. And Cisse made the most of his opportunity.
7: It feels great. You know, there's just a long ways to go. You know, every day I'm working to get better. I'm nowhere near as great as a player as I'm going to be. And I never think I will be as great as I want to be. So, you know, it's just always just working and working, finishing the little details. But, you know, it's good to get out there and experience different speeds, you know, get used to it. So it'll be fun.
14: Looked like there was a screen on the right side that you kind of read like a book.
7: Just seeing the call. And, you know, my coaches do a great job, and Coach Babbage, Coach Bullocks, and JG do a really good job of making sure my eyes are in the right places. So, the opportunity was there and just happened to make a play.
12: For Cisse, it was also his first taste of the bike tradition and all the fanfare that comes along with Packers training camp. And the rookie made sure to soak it all in.
7: That was awesome. That was definitely very special. And, you know, I felt bad I couldn't sign everybody's autograph, but, you know, I hope one day I can.
12: That's today's training camp report. I'm Marcus Eversall from Sports Radio 107.5 and 1400 The Fan.
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0: 310-840-4910. Is Antonio Brown deserving of being a first ballot Hall of Famer? I think the answer is clearly yes. If you don't feel he deserves to be a first ballot Hall of Famer, tell me why. 310-840-4910 is the number. I think one thing is very clear involving the commentary with Antonio Brown. And I guess this is allowed, right? Like, I can't tell you what to do. Unfortunately, people have allowed their opinions on Antonio Brown, the person, to impact how they view and talk about Antonio Brown, the football player. He's a terrible human being, right? He's an awful human being. Selfish, doesn't make good decisions, immature, and only cares about himself, right? No denying that. You also can't deny that there's not a better receiver that's played football in the NFL to me in the 2000s. There's just not. That stretch of play from 2013 to 2018 is some of the most dominant football we've seen at the receiver spot in the 2000s. So because of that, and the hardware, and the accolades, four-time first-team All-Pro, seven-time Pro Bowlers, led the NFL in receptions four times during that stretch. Because of that, I believe he should clearly be a first-ballot Hall of Famer. This is no shade, I promise you, towards Larry Fitzgerald. If Larry

0: What's up, Jerry?
1: Hey, yeah, I got two things. First thing, no doubt Antonio Brown should be in. And let me say this. These ball players, none of them will tell you in advance they trying to be anybody role model. They're trying to be them. So it's not them to be their role model. Now, if you look at that, that's on you. But here's something I want to ask you because you seem to be very intelligent. I'm going to jump right quick to Barry Bonds, if you don't mind. Mm-hmm. Something the whole world missing. Okay, Barry Bonds not in the Hall of Fame because what?
0: Barry Bonds used steroids, and that directly influenced his numbers and his performance on the field.
1: Okay,
0: so
1: now.
0: So, no, he shouldn't be in the Hall of Fame.
1: Okay, hold it. Okay, now, tell me if that's the real reason, how do you get him the batting title? Because that's what you gave him. You gave him the batter title. I don't know if he got to be Hall of Fame because he's famous, but not the batting title.
0: I think the conversation, and maybe I'm being short-sighted with it, I think the conversation surrounding Barry Bonds is very simple. You cheated.
1: Okay, just call him.
0: 310-840-4910 is the number. Antonio Brown and the antics that he pulled and the way that he carried himself did not influence winning or losing, in my opinion at least. Now, some people could say, oh, he was a bad teammate. And O was a distraction. The reality is, the numbers speak for themselves. Could he have been a better teammate? Yes. Should he be a first ballot Hall of Famer? Yes. Eric is in Ohio. What's going on, Eric?
2: That's I think the conversation, and maybe I'm being short-sighted with it.
0: Eric.
2: I think the conversation surrounding Barry Bonds
0: was very simple. Eric, throw Eric on hold, please. 310-840-4910. Carl is in Pittsburgh. I'm eager to hear how Steeler fans view this. Carl, what's up, man?
3: Hey, how you doing? How you doing, my man?
0: I'm good. How you doing?
3: Hey, Antonio Brown is the best wide receiver the Steelers ever had. Point blank. And he should be in the Hall of Fame.
0: Strong thoughts, concise thoughts. I appreciate the call. Yeah, look, I understand the greatness of others, right? Like, just because I am going hard for Antonio Brown doesn't mean I don't understand the greatness of a Calvin Johnson or a Julio Jones or a Torrey Holt, for that matter, who some folks think is deserving of getting in, who's not in yet. I'm not slighting those guys at all. There is a difference, though, between those guys and Antonio Brown. There is a massive, massive difference. And the fact that he did it as a sixth-round pick under 6 feet tall is that much more impressive. Nick is in Pittsburgh. What's up, Nick?
4: Hey, what's up, bud? First-time caller.
0: Hey, appreciate you, man.
4: Hey, so I'm calling. Big Ben and AB are tied at the hip. Big Ben, if you're projecting your five Hall of Fame guys, Big Ben and AB got to be first ballot. If you look, Big Ben is top 10 in almost every stat. Touchdowns, yards, completion percentage. AB caught 13,000 yards at Big Ben's 57. So in my opinion, you're right. AB is first ballot, but Big Ben is too, man.
0: Here's the thing on Ben Roethlisberger. Right? I agree with what you're saying.
4: Two Super Bowls.
0: I agree with what you're saying for the most part. I just think when it comes to the quarterback position and getting in the Hall of Fame, I think the standard is just a little bit higher. For a first ballot guy.
4: Look at the stats, my man. Look at the stats.
0: For a first ballot guy.
4: The stats are there. Look at his rushing yards. His rushing, I think he had some 50-some rushing touchdowns. He was a tough guy. He never missed a game. He has a 165 and 80-some record.
0: He's seventh all-time in career passing yards. He's top 10 all-time in terms of passing touchdowns. The one thing that folks have against him is his lack of first-team all-pro nods. His lack of MVP nods. When we're talking about a quarterback,
4: hold on. Look who he played against. He played.

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10: Cornerback Brandon Cisse was the Packers' top draft pick this year in the second round at number 52 overall. And at his very first training camp practice, Cisse was getting first-team reps at corner, with Keyshawn Nixon out, reportedly because of a hamstring. And Cisse made the most of his opportunity.
12: It feels great. You know, there's just a long ways to go. You know, every day I'm working to get better. I'm nowhere near as great as a player as I'm going to be. And I never think I will be as great as I want to be. So, you know, it's just always just working and working, finishing the little details. But, you know, it's good to get out there and experience different speeds, you know, get used to it. So it'd be fun.
13: Looked like there was a screen on the right side that you kind of read like a book.
12: You know, just seeing the call. And, you know, my coaches do a great job, and Coach Babich, Coach Bullocks, and JG do a really good job of making sure my eyes are in the right places. So, you know, the opportunity was there and just happened to make a play.
10: For Cisse, it was also his first taste of the bike tradition and all the fanfare that comes along with Packers training camp. And the rookie made sure to soak it all in.
12: That was awesome. That was definitely very special. And, you know, I felt bad I couldn't sign everybody's autograph, but, you know, I hope one day I can.
10: That's today's training camp report. I'm Marcus Eversole from Sports Radio 107.5 and 1400 The Fan.
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7: Micah Parsons suffered a torn ACL on December 14th. He had surgery on December 29th, which also included a meniscus cleanup. With a strict 9-month recovery timeline, the expectation has always been for Micah to miss some games to start the 2026 season. But for him, longevity is the top priority.
9: Doc put it the best way like this. He was like, because of who you are, you're going to feel good. But we got to control you from feeling too good. Sometimes you just got to lose the battle so you can win the war. You know, so that's how long this process is. Every month, you're going to get a little bit better. Every day, you're going to get a little bit better. It's not one of them things where it's like, I'm going to be feeling terrible for months at a time. Every day, you're going to get stronger, and you're going to feel yourself getting stronger. And sometimes people are like, man, I feel like I can do a little bit more, but you got to press the brake. You know what I mean? Make sure we're not moving too fast. Like I said, the goal for me is to complete the season and playoffs, pushing towards the championship. The goal isn't for me to go out there and re-hurt myself, trying to force myself to be back in the first few games.
7: The Packers were 9-3-1 at the time Micah got hurt last season. Then they went 0-5 without him. We'll see how they fare without him to start 2026. That's today's Training Camp Report. I'm Marcus Eversall from The Fan.
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0: all 32 teams taking the field Friday, Saturday, or Sunday. 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
37: Micah Parsons suffered a torn ACL on December 14th. He had surgery on December 29th, which also included a meniscus cleanup. With a strict 9-month recovery timeline, the expectation has always been for Micah to miss some games to start the 2026 season. But for him, longevity is the top priority.
39: Doc put it the best way like this. He was like, because of who you are, you're going to feel good, but we got to control you.

0: you from feeling too good. Sometimes you just gotta lose the battle so you can win the war. You know, so that's how long this process is. Every month you're gonna get a little bit better. 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And sometimes people are like, man, I feel like I can do a little bit more, but you gotta press the brake. You know what I mean? 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Like I said, the goal for me is to complete the season and playoffs, pushing towards the championship. 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
1: 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I'm Marcus Eversole from The Fan.
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5: The Brewers are in first place in the NL Central as they look to win the division for the fourth straight year. We're talking baseball on The Fan.

0: Well, for the sake of this argument, it's going to be Oreos. Because I stumbled across... I tend to be, like, kind of explorative with things. Sometimes I think Oreo flavors go a little bit above and beyond. But if I see something that intrigues me, I'm going to give it a try. If you were walking in your local establishment and you saw a chicken-flavored Oreo, would you be intrigued by that?
1: I know the rest of the country is probably saying, well, he's black. Of course he'd want the chicken-flavored Oreo. No, I would not.
0: Well, in China, those exist. It's like a brand partnership with KFC and Oreo to where you can get a fried chicken-flavored Oreo, which it terrifies me that there are those in China that imagine that this is a normal thing in America.
1: I'll be honest. The colonel must be broke as hell if he's trying to team up with Oreo. I mean, good gracious.
0: Can we also be, like, really honest? KFC's, like, bottom tier.
1: KFC's good. I mean, I'll be honest. The mac and cheese is strong. Big fan of their brown gravy with their mashed potatoes. They're no Popeyes, I'll tell you that.
0: They're no Popeyes. Or Bojangles.
1: Yeah, I haven't had Bojangles. You know, I contemplated getting Bojangles, like, twice. I just sort of folded each time.
0: Third time's a charm.
1: What's the better thing from Bojangles? Is it breakfast or is it the dinner?
0: The Cajun biscuit.
1: Bulberry biscuits. 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I also love doing this show. I'm back with you tomorrow. Same place, same time. 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
19: Linebacker Zaire Franklin came to the Packers in an offseason trade with the Indianapolis Colts and says he really likes what he sees on this Packers defense.
21: First and foremost, I would definitely say, obviously outside of me and Coop, those trios of safeties are special. From X, obviously leading it. Always have respect for him. He's a true ball hawk, user, Madden player in the back end. To, you know, you got Bullet on the strong side and Ev on the weak side. I think, you know, just those three combination of guys is rare. You don't have three guys that are able to move around, mix and mingle. Everybody can play every spot. And then, obviously, I've never played with nobody like Michael. So I'm excited to see it.
19: He also accepts a veteran leadership role and takes it seriously.
21: Well, first off, I feel like leadership starts with a servant mentality and a true connection. So I feel like for me, it all starts with learning the guys on this team, building genuine connections off the field, in the locker room, and truly getting to understand who they are as men.
19: Now, when we first saw him in the spring, Franklin said he was still trying to find the bathrooms. So has he found them yet?
21: No, because they built a whole bunch of new stuff. Yeah, so I actually did. So I was in the training room like, damn, is it a bathroom in here? And they, so I am still trying to find a bathroom, but I'm working on it. I'm working on it for sure.
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23: A surprise in Allen Park. Veteran quarterback Teddy Bridgewater has informed the Detroit Lions he's retiring from the NFL again. It marks his second retirement for the 33-year-old who previously stepped away after the 2023 season before returning to play. Placed on the reserve retired list, Bridgewater leaves Detroit and now paves the way for a brand new backup quarterback. This time, they turn to Josh Dobbs. I'm Drake Toll.
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26: Mark. Yeah, I'm here.
1: What's up, man?
26: How you doing, brother?
1: I'm good, man. How you doing?
26: I'm all right, man. I just said like this, you know, last time I talked to you. I'm glad you got my name right this time, brother.
1: it ain't too hard, man.
26: But I'm going to say it like this, man. We got Dennis Rodman. We'll say off the court antics. Hey, man, is he not a Hall of Famer? All right, I'm going to say Michael Irvin. Hey, he was a Coca-Cola sport, you know, Coca-Cola guy. Hall of Famer. Tom Brady, they say the GOAT. We have Spygate and Deflategate. I think cheating is horrible. Think he's not going to be a first ballot? I'm going to leave it there, brother.
1: I think it's a valid point, and I appreciate it. That's what I'm saying. And I think that's the number one thing I have learned tonight while having this conversation. You can pick your side. You can have your argument. I don't give a rat's ass what a guy does off the field. How do you help me in between the lines? Bottom line, I'm able to separate church and state when it comes to on the field and off the field in the National Football League and with any pro sport for that matter. Because at the end of the day, as I continue to preach, these dudes are not role models. Point blank. The NFC East, I believe, is going to be one of the most competitive divisions in football in 26. And I believe three teams in the NFC East represent the five teams that are the biggest threats to the LA Rams. I believe the Dallas Cowboys are a major threat to the Rams. I believe the Philadelphia Eagles are a major threat to the Rams. I believe even though they're going to be without Laremy Tunsil, I believe the Commanders are a massive threat to the LA Rams. I want to double click on Washington for a second because the news that Commander fans got this weekend honestly sent shockwaves through the DMV. Laremy Tunsil, torn triceps, expected to miss the entirety of the 26th regular season, but we don't know yet. Dan Quinn, the head coach of the Commander, saying, you know what? We won't really have a firm grasp on the timeline until the surgery has been completed. Despite Washington losing Laremy Tunsil, I believe they're still a contender within the landscape of the NFC. I do. Despite them losing Laremy Tunsil, I still believe they're a contender. Here is why. Those of you that follow the 24 football season know that they made it all the way to the conference title game talking about the Washington Commanders. And they did it with a rookie third-round pick at the left tackle spot talking about Brandon Coleman. Since Laremy Tunsil got here last offseason, he has cultivated a very, very strong relationship with his replacement here, Brandon Coleman. There have been three peas in a pod. Brandon Coleman, Josh Connerly, and Laremy Tunsil. I believe that Laremy Tunsil already made the 26 Commanders better by hosting Josh Connerly and hosting Brandon Coleman out in Tuscaloosa to get some work in. I think Brandon Coleman is going to be fine. Is he Laremy Tunsil? No, no one is. Right? No one's Laremy Tunsil. But I think as he gets another year more stronger and another year more mature, even though it's at a different position, I think he naturally is just going to be a better football player. Talking about Brandon Coleman. I do. The other piece is this. It is now on offensive coordinator David Blau to do their damnedest to scheme around the deficiency at left tackle, to scheme around the shortcoming at left tackle with the quick passing game, with the running game, chipping with backs and tight ends. You had to figure a way to get it done. This cannot spell disaster for Washington because the 2026 season, guys, is just simply too important for the Commanders in terms of Dan Quinn's job security, whether or not they pay Jayden Daniels next offseason, and whether or not Adam Peters continues to have the responsibility of being the GM. So, I don't believe the Commander season is ruined because Laremy Tunsil is going to have to miss a significant chunk of time. I don't. I believe one of two things can happen. They can either feel bad for themselves and have a pity party and say, oh, woe it's me, we're hurt again. It's just like last year. Throwing the towel, or like your boy out of Bethany College circa 2019, after having too many Mad Dog 2020s, you know what I did? Blech. You puke and rally. Could this Tunsil injury be the rallying cry for the 2026 Washington Commanders? They're not just losing the best left tackle in football. They're losing one of their unquestioned leaders in that locker room. I don't know if people outside of the DMV understand the significance of Laremy Tunsil's loss, not just on the field, but off the field as well. Could be a rallying cry, though. Sometimes, man, in life, tragedy, trauma, adversity, it brings out the absolute best in a person. I believe that'll be the case for the 2026 Washington Commanders. I do. Now, the onus at this point, the pressure, it goes back to first-year OC David Blough. By hook or by crook through hell or high water, they've got to find a way to keep Jaden Daniels upright for the 2026 season. They have to. Because if they don't, it's going to look a lot like last year. Commanders aren't the only team in the NFC East that's got championship on their mind. The Dallas Cowboys have titles on their mind as well. And I think for the first time in a long time, it's drama-free in Dallas. Right? This year for the Cowboys, it's all about football. It's all about the product on the field. They put pen to paper on a new deal with Quinnen Williams, making him the second highest paid defensive tackle of all time behind Jalen Carter in terms of guaranteed money. 3 years, $105.9 million, 101 guaranteed, 63 guaranteed at signing. This contract for Quinnen Williams, one, is a vote of confidence for him. And then two, a message from the Cowboys front office saying, hey, we're done BSing. We're done playing games, guys. Let's get our affairs in order. Let's eliminate the distractions and do everything we can to be the best version of the Dallas Cowboys. What does that look like? I think they're already on the short list of contenders in the NFC. But there's one move that they can make that would really alter the trajectory of this group, that would really catapult them into a different space. If they could somehow, talking about the Cowboys, if they could somehow land Max Crosby from the Las Vegas Raiders, they become the biggest threat to the LA Rams in the entire National Football League. Not even close. Not even close. They're able to make decisions like that. They're able to think about making decisions like that, though, because it's drama-free. They handled the Pickens thing with class and professionalism. They handled the Quinnen Williams negotiation with class and professionalism. They're distraction-free. Think about it, man. Last offseason, it was Micah Parsons. The year before, it was Dak and CeeDee Lamb. Now Dallas, all of a sudden, is drama-free. They have eliminated the distractions, and it will allow them to be the best version of themselves. We can speak to that in our own human lives. When you eliminate distractions in your life, you become the best version of yourself. I think that happens this year with the Dallas Cowboys. I do. The key is, though, for Dallas, is the defense. They can improve that defense by going out and making a massive swing for Max Crosby. The Cowboys owner, Jerry Jones, hinted at Dallas in their willingness to be aggressive, leaving no stone unturned in terms of adding talent to this group.
0: One other thing I'd say that Stephen was commenting on is, candidly, I'd be very interested. I'd give up future to add substantive to where we are today as to a player, to give you an idea about would I invest something substantive to get the right kind of deal to improve us opening day? I would. I feel that good about this team this year. And, of course, you know that I haven't seen this team play together, and so but in general, looking ahead, I think we've got a chance to be worthy of spending some future if we saw an opportunity.
3: Are those kinds of conversations that are ongoing, or is that something, hey, let's look at the first 2 weeks of camp and then address to see if you want to put something substantive?
0: I talked about a situation yesterday with another team and another owner.
1: Jerry Jones ain't playing around. Jerry Jones, he was already on the phone with people and then telling you about it, guys. I believe Jerry's not just talking. I believe that there finally is a heightened sense of urgency within the Dallas Cowboys locker room. I think the urgency has finally set in. I think the desperation for Dallas has finally set in. If they get Max Crosby, guys, holy cow, honestly. But to me, even without Max Crosby, they're on the short list of contenders in the NFC. I love the way that they have revamped and retooled this roster. You can't deny, you can hate Dallas as much as you want. You cannot deny the fact that this group, throughout the offseason, has totally revamped the defense. Totally revamped it. From D. Winters coming over via free agency at linebacker from the Niners, adding speed. Kobe Durant coming over via the Rams. Caleb Downs being drafted. P.J. Locke coming over from Denver. They have just simply gotten better, ladies and gentlemen. And I know Dallas is, you know, everyone's favorite team to hate on. But the reality is, as we sit here in the second week of August, they're on the short list of contenders to the L.A. Rams. Biggest threats to the L.A. Rams. The question is the defense. The other piece is this. Something else that has derailed Dallas' seasons over the past couple of years. Dak Prescott, and for whatever reason, his inability to stay healthy. It's definitely cost them a couple of years down the line. Or excuse me, it's definitely cost them a couple of seasons in years past. The ankle injury, shoulder injury. I don't know, man. I'm in on them. And I know that doesn't sound very commander-like, right? I'm supposed to be biased. I'm supposed to look at the league through burgundy and gold color lenses, right? Not the case at all. Not the case at all. I honestly am just ready. I'm ready for these bullets to start flying for real. We get an official slate of preseason action coming up this week. Starting on Thursday, we get preseason matchups. We've got some good ones, right? Patriots and Colts. Will we see Daniel Jones play this preseason? We'll get to see the Bengals and the Lions. We've talked about the Bengals a lot here on this show. Those games coming up on Thursday. Aaron Rodgers and whether or not he should play in the preseason is something that I'm going to be fascinated by. We actually had this conversation last week, I thought, in terms of, you know, Mike McCarthy saying, yeah, you know, we may play him, we may not. Rodgers saying he's down for whatever Mike McCarthy wants. First opportunity comes up on Thursday as they take on the Green Bay Packers. Friday, we got a triple header. Falcons and Broncos, Jets and Bucks, and then Washington and Miami. So Washington and Miami are going to joint practice on Wednesday. I wonder how many starters end up playing for both Washington and Miami on that Friday game because they joint practice together on Wednesday. Gotta wonder. I'm looking here, right, at the slate of games, and I see our pals from the DraftKings Sportsbook giving us odds. Does it make you a degen to bet on preseason football? Does that make you some sort of nut? Does that make you an addict for sports gambling if you happen to bet on preseason ball? Because I'll be real, the only reason I didn't bet last week is I forgot. I honestly forgot. I had a $5 parlay. I got to warm up. I say this to Denton Day every season opener that we do our pregame show locally in D.C. I said, Denton, this is the year I'm going to change my life sports gambling. And damn it. The 2026 NFL season, ladies and gentlemen, I'm declaring it now. My first full season as a nationally syndicated sports radio host. My life has already been changed for the better. I'm getting rich. I almost used the B word.
4: It's late enough.
1: It will be the year that I change my life sports betting. $5 parlays will be the name of the game. And now that I've got some insider trading from being out of training camp, I'm kidding. I do not have insider trading.
4: Can we just clarify one thing, just so it's on the record? Uh-oh. I'd like you to restate that you want to change your life sports gambling positively. Because you could very easily change your life negatively, yes, sports gambling.
1: Thank you, Denton Day. I want to positively change my life sports gambling during the 2026 NFL season. It will happen. I'm speaking it into existence. I'm manifesting it. I am. I think this year is going to be the year because I'm a lot wiser than I was last year. I'm not desperate like I was last year. I'm going to bet with more sense and not just look for the come up this time around. Thanks to our pals at Westwood One Sports, my life's changed a little bit. You know what I'm saying? I don't have to try to bet to get lunch for the week. You know? I can bet for leisure. So my brother said something to me the other day that really hit home. And it's something I want to divulge to you all here on the show. And we actually have some numbers to go with it. Denton, you're finding this out in real time too. We get paid twice a month here at this job. Our next payday is coming soon. I will play the Powerball in the lottery every day until the day that I die. It's only $2, guys. That's it. It's $2. You can potentially become a millionaire. I'm doing it. If you spend $2 on a lotto ticket, that's $60 a month on average, probably, for the chance to be a millionaire. Because right now, and I bookmarked this earlier because I wanted to read it to you all because I couldn't believe the numbers had soared to this point, y'all. The Powerball jackpot, and that's what I play every day, $2 on the Powerball. It's up to $905 million. If you win and take the cash option, you get around $391 million before taxes and then walk away with $247 million after federal taxes. Everybody should be playing the lottery every day. Is the lottery like a national chain, Denton? Or is it region specific?
4: Both. It's like you could play a Maryland lottery, you could play a Virginia lottery, and then you could play the Powerball, which is more national.
1: Which is the national lottery. I'm encouraging everybody out there to play the lottery from here until you die. If you got $2 to spare, I'd do it. I got to start thinking. I'm going to start writing down, too, Denton, like number combinations that I do. I'm going to win this. I just am positive. We haven't heard from Mr. Positive all night tonight. And I'm doing my best Mr. Positive bit and impersonation by being overly positive. As Denton Day corrected me, I will change my life for the better during the 2026 season by sports gambling. You heard it here first. 310-840-4910. Your last chance to get in with us on the phones is coming up as we have about a half hour left to go on the program. It's been an eventful Monday night edition of Westwood One Sports Night. Plenty more to get to here in this final hour of power. We dipped our toes in the NFC East water. When we come back, the most highly anticipated audio vault in all of sports talk radio, Say What is next.
2: Is future Hall of Famer Aaron Donald coming out of retirement? It appears to be when, not if, Donald would join league MVP Matthew Stafford and Defensive Player of the Year Myles Garrett, and the Rams would have the most talented team of all time. Westwood One Sports.
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0: yo. Here on Westwood One Sports tonight, Youngest in charge, Liddell Willingham, kicking it with you. We've talked about a lot tonight. Appreciate you being here. Phone lines were lit on whether or not Antonio Brown should be a first ballot Hall of Famer. Real quick before we move on, I just want to have my official line drawn in the sand. Your off the field trauma, your off the field issues, your off the field antics should have no bearing on your eligibility for the Pro Football Hall of Fame. Lamar's in Michigan. What's up, Lamar?
1: What's up, Lamar, man?
0: What's going on?
1: Hello?
0: Brother? What's going on?
1: Yeah, I believe I talked to you. Ain't no first time caller, but I talked to you about my Michigan Wolverines. But I need to hear something and talk about the NFC East getting a lot of teams in the in the playoffs. You failed to talk about the NFC North and the NFC West. Those are the two toughest divisions that's in the NFC on record. Every team in the NFC North was above 500.
0: Correct.
1: And the NFC
0: Correct.
1: West. So my thing is, you fail to say that, okay, the Lions have a top five offense. Give them a top
0: They had a top five offense. What do they have with no Cade Mays at center? What do they have with Penei Sewell being forced to move to left tackle? What do they have minus David Montgomery?
1: Isaiah Pacheco. They got weapons over there. So my thing is, I'm just saying that
0: Isaiah
1: you
0: Pacheco?
1: Can't say every team in the NFC East
0: Isaiah
1: gonna
0: Pacheco?
1: Make pretty much three teams gonna make it in the playoffs outside of the
0: Did you just seriously name drop Isaiah Pacheco? The only thing that he's got going for him, is the fact that he's a dreadheaded running back. And I know how I feel about dreadheaded running backs. They're
1: saying,
0: cut
1: behind,
0: from a different cloth.
1: Behind that offensive line, he's still decent. You got Gibbs. I'm not saying that he's going to be a 1,000-yard runner. No, we still got Gibbs.
0: It doesn't matter how many yards he gets. It's can he provide the physical element back to the offense that David Montgomery provided? And I don't know if he can.
1: He's not a strong running back. He's not a nice number two. I'm not giving him number one reps. We got Gibbs for that.
0: We're going to see. I'm down on the Lions. I think this is the last dance for that group. I appreciate the call. I think Jared Goff's cap number becomes virtually untenable in 26, and I think this is it for the Detroit Lions. 310-840-4910, last call for anybody on the phone, as we got about a half hour left to go on the show. Let's do it. The most highly anticipated audio vault in all of sports talk radio. Say what is now.
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7: 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It will be a home run.
8: Come after me.
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4: It's Say What?
10: Say what?
4: With Liddell Willingham and Carlos with a K.
0: You're the big voice guy. Say what? Liddell Willingham, that day in the chair. Couple of different items I wanted to get to here and say what. One of them is going to piss off our resident board op, Oliver Popular. He's also our resident Major League Baseball insider and our resident Packers fan. Micah Parsons, star edge rusher for Green Bay, not going to be available to play until about week 6. But knowing Micah, he won't shut up. Micah Parsons had this to say about his IQ compared to his pass rushing breath.
11: Yeah, and I don't even think it's just about pass rush. I'm thinking about is commanding the defensive front. Like, the way I set it up, I can dictate the slides, know where the slide's going, understand protections. I think I'm above IQ than every rusher in the league. I've learned from the best between Dan, Zim, Halfley. Like, I really understand football at a way better level, so it allows me to, you know, use those abilities that I haven't seen no one else do, so.
0: Micah Parsons has never been one to mince his words. I like how confident and borderline arrogant that he is. I wonder how his teammates react to it. I do. Because we know in the Cowboys locker room, there were not a bunch of supporters of the podcast. I wonder how it's going to go over in Green Bay with the Packers, especially when Mike is dealing with a little bit of an injury right now. Denton, does the arrogance of Micah Parsons bother you at all?
3: I think it's the injury thing. That's kind of crazy. He's talking real big game about himself, but he can't flex that IQ for a little bit. It's going to be a while.
0: 6 weeks, to be exact. We've been playing the promo here on Westwood One Sports, if you've been listening. There's a real chance that he makes his season debut, guys, against the Dallas Cowboys. The irony in that. Todd Monken. I know I fall asleep to Kurt Cignetti sometimes. Not going to lie. If there's no good Cignetti audio.
3: Don't do it.
0: I may start falling asleep to 61-year-old Todd Monken.
3: Don't do it.
0: He's like the old dirty grandpa that just doesn't give a damn. He wears his emotions on his sleeve. He'll lie to you in a presser and then ask you why does you deserve the truth. Here is Todd Monken. First of all, let me just set the scene for you real quick. Shedeur Sanders was supposed to receive all of the first team reps on Saturday at practice. Todd Monken told that to the local media. On Saturday, Dylan Gabriel got as many reps as Shedeur Sanders did. And Shedeur received zero with the first team. Todd Monken, and this is how you know, they're bored in Cleveland. Todd Monken had to answer to the decision that he made. Here's what he had to say about Shedeur not getting first team reps.
6: I've been impressed with both, all of our quarterback group. I'll start with that. But I've been impressed with both players and the way they've handled, right, the back and forth of the reps, and we're trying as best we can to balance.
0: Todd Monken, tell him what both quarterbacks could do to win the job still. And as I said earlier, if you're just now joining us, I believe the quarterback competition in Cleveland is far from over. I truly do feel that way. I just know that right now, as we sit here on August the 11th, there is a gap between Deshaun Watson and Shedeur Sanders. And Deshaun Watson, not Shedeur Sanders, is the leader in the clubhouse. Question is, how big is that gap, and can Shedeur close it during the preseason games? I believe that Deshaun starts Saturday against Chicago, which means Shedeur will start the following week. I expect Shedeur to look better than Deshaun during the preseason games. The question is, who does Todd Monken trust? 61-year-old, first-time head coach, unstable ownership group. You want to make a good first impression. You probably go with a guy that you know can get your team lined up correctly. You start on the road if you're Cleveland, at Jacksonville, at Tampa. You're going to have to use your hard count. You're going to have to use your cadence. That's an area that Shedeur has struggled with here throughout the first 8, 9, 10 practices of camp for the Cleveland Browns. It's the reality of it. It's the reality of it, but the most disheartening piece of it all, I guess, is the fact that the Browns are even playing this game when it comes to the quarterback spot. You know what you have in Deshaun Watson. You don't know what you have in Shedeur. It would, to me, be organizational malpractice if the Cleveland Browns exit the 2026 season without a definitive answer on what Shedeur Sanders is or what Shedeur Sanders isn't, ladies and gentlemen. That's going to do it for Say What, the most highly anticipated audio vault in all of sports talk radio. Shout out to Coach Monken. Shout out to Micah Parsons. Shout out to Chance in Alabama. He wraps us up on the phones tonight. Chance, what's up, man?
8: Man, I wanted to get my AB taken, but I guess I got to do the NFC East. So I think
0: thing,
8: it's
0: man. Go ahead. We got time for you. You're wrapping us up on the phones tonight, so the world is yours.
8: All right, good. All right, good
0: deal,
8: man.
0: It's just like when you go to Chipotle at the end of the night and they give you extra chicken. You get extra
8: oh, yeah,
0: airtime
8: yeah.
0: when you're the last caller, pal.
8: Oh, I like that. I like that. So, you know, career-wise alone, AB is a first ballot Hall of Famer, just like T.O. career-wise alone. As a first ballot Hall of Famer. But, you know, there are some things guys can do off the field. I mean, if O.J. Simpson would have killed his wife and that dude before he got inducted into the Hall of Fame, yeah, I don't think he should have got in for killing him, you know, doing that. But, you know, that's like the worst of the worst. A.B., that year he took off his jersey, that was on the field. And that year the Rams won the Super Bowl. Tampa Bay might have cost Tampa Bay a Super Bowl, him throwing his little temper tantrum and not playing in the playoffs. And I don't want to hear anything about excuses, guys, as, you know, stay their way off teams. Dude, Tom Brady let him come live at his house. Tom Brady, from everything I heard, yes. I hate the guy because I'm a Bills fan, but he is the easiest quarterback to get along with. Everyone loves him. AB is a big baby. And just
0: that's
8: like
0: fair,
8: T.O.,
0: but he's also a Hall of Fame caliber wide receiver. You just gave all of your personal vendettas against him. None of it changes the reality that for a 5-year stretch, he was the best wide receiver in the sport.
8: No, he's definitely a Hall of Famer, but I would not put him in on the first ballot because he may have costed Tampa Bay a Super Bowl that year. By doing what he did, let him get in the second or third year, you punished a man, you know, because of costing his team and costing the GOAT a possible championship.
0: Yeah, I don't know. I agree to disagree on that one, man. It's just hard. I get it. I understand folks' perspective. I understand the conversation. But the reality is that stuff shouldn't have any bearing. It just shouldn't. I appreciate the call. I just think we're at a spot right now with this convo where I'm not gonna ever win. You all have your heels dug in when it comes to Antonio Brown. And I get it. Polarizing personality. Really, really good player. Not somebody you want your kids emulating in terms of when they grow up. I get it. I totally get it. As far as the other first-time eligible guys for the Pro Football Hall of Fame, Adrian Peterson, Ben Roethlisberger, Rob Gronkowski, Cam Newton, Richard Sherman, Andrew Whitworth, Ryan Kerrigan. We agreed earlier that Adrian Peterson's the guy that's, you know, a lock to make it. Of the underdogs, so to speak, Cam, Whitworth, Ryan Kerrigan, we in lockstep the Cam of the underdogs has the best shot. What would Cam have to do? I guess there's nothing he can do at this point. But what if Cam would have won the Super Bowl, would you consider him a first ballot guy? I think he's gonna go down as one of the most transcendent two-way guys, mobile quarterbacks ever. The health cut his career short.
3: Well, I just don't think he's getting in no matter what. The Super Bowl might have gotten him in eventually, but I don't think he's getting in. He's certainly not a first ballot guy. I don't think he's getting in ever.
0: Yeah, I know he's not a first ballot guy. We're in lockstep with that. In terms of him not getting in ever,
3: ever.
0: He had one of the best rookie years of all time at quarterback. He's an MVP.
3: That's been upstaged, and the MVP is what even makes this conversation relevant, but was he ever a top five outside of the MVP or quarterback? No. Honestly, he wasn't even really close most years.
0: Truth serum on Cam Newton. Humble pie.
3: He's a good player, and like you can be a good player without being in the Hall of Fame. But like, I'm always of the belief that the Hall of Fame should be reserved for those that truly are the elite of the elite. And he just wasn't that for long enough.
0: To say that he was, I don't know, Denton. I feel like I push back on the notion that he was never a top five guy. But then you consider the league and who
3: he's
0: shared
3: the top five
0: the
3: in the MVP
0: with.
3: Year. But outside of the MVP year, like he was just never that.
0: Cam Newton, transcendent personality, one of the best college quarterbacks of all time. Can't deny that. He was a dog at the University of Auburn. I don't know, man. Is the idea of Cam Newton better than what he actually was?
3: Yeah. Because, like, if you pull up some of his numbers, his touchdown-to-interception ratio was not anything substantial.
0: So he's also
3: doubled his interceptions every year. He only threw over 4,000 yards once.
0: If I was to call him the greatest dual threat quarterback of all time, does that warrant being in the Hall of Fame?
3: Well, he's not.
0: He's got the most touchdowns ever as a quarterback.
3: Yeah, but Lamar Jackson's a better dual threat than he is.
0: In reality, yes.
3: Yeah. Better thrower. I mean, that's the problem. Like, if Lamar Jackson wasn't around, maybe that's a little bit easier to, like, stomach because it's a – gimmick is not the right word, but it's a novelty. Like, you can say, hey, I'm the best dual-threat quarterback ever, but he's not the best dual-threat quarterback ever, and only one time in his career did he throw over 4,000 yards in a pass. Like, even his MVP year, he didn't touch 4,000 yards
0: even
3: in a pass-heavy year, in a pass-heavy league.
0: When you look at the passing numbers over his career, the completion percentages – don't stack up with the other Hall of Famers. The passing volume itself in terms of the amount of attempts don't stack up. The injuries really cut Cam Newton's career short. That's the thing where I was asking kind of Denton, like, what could he have ever been that level? Like, what would it have taken, rather, for him to get to that point? And I think the injuries really, really cut his career short. And as a result, it changes the way we look at him. But no doubting it, I mean, he was one of the most exciting players we've ever seen in this sport.
3: My issue with the way that the Hall of Fame does things is with respect to, like, a Cam Newton, but also to, like, a Ryan Kerrigan.
0: Mm-hmm.
3: Like, Ryan Kerrigan's name shouldn't be in this.
0: Yeah.
3: He's a really good player. There's no one that's going to be like, yeah, Ryan Kerrigan's a Hall of Famer. He just wasn't that kind of guy. And outside of the MVP or for Cam Newton, there's no one that's going to say, yeah, he's a Hall of Famer. I mean, he has 32,000 yards passing.
0: Before he retired, though, Denton, in terms of where he ranked amongst the active leaders in sacks, you look at that draft class. He came out with, what, Von Miller?
3: Kerrigan did, yeah.
0: His numbers are pretty damn impressive, talking about Ryan Kerrigan, relative to, like, the dudes he came out with and his peers. While he played, he was amongst the active leaders in sacks. So I don't want to shortchange it, but I get what you're saying, Denton. Like, I feel like there's so many other guys.
3: Good player, like Washington Ring of Fame player.
0: Yes.
3: Hall of Fame player. Like, no. Like, when you – even if this concept is like Peter King concept of can you tell the story of the NFL without X player. Like, the NFL's been around for a long time. It's a long-ass story.
0: I don't like when they use that now.
3: With Kerrigan, I mean, he had a couple 13-sack years. 13.5 was his best in 14. But, like, when you're talking Hall of Fame numbers.
0: He was a multi-time Pro Bowler. He never was an All-Pro, I don't think, was he?
3: No, he was never an All-Pro, first or second team.
0: It's probably because of Vaughn.
3: You had Myles Garrett was around. Like, there were a lot of really good edge
0: DeMarcus
3: players.
0: DeMarcus Ware, Elvis Dumervil. I mean, they were just dudes.
3: Yeah, there was a lot of them. And really, really good player. Iconic celebration, bringing the Shawn Michaels HBK celebration into the NFL, which is a big deal, but, like, not a Hall of Famer. And there's a laundry list of guys that I didn't even put on the list for you to look at because, like, why are we talking about them? Like, if we're talking about the Hall of Fame, they're not that.
0: So basically it would be those. Can you give me an example of somebody?
3: So, like, Gerald McCoy's on that list. Gerald McCoy's a great player. He played a long time in the NFL, but you're never looking at him like that's a definitive Hall of Fame guy.
0: But he was at a point in time the best defensive tackle in the sport. He was top five for a majority of his run, right? If we're going off of that, you know, criteria. You sleep on Gerald McCoy that day?
3: I guess I'm sleeping on Gerald McCoy because I never looked at him and said Hall of Famer.
0: He's just – I guess we got to – and I guess we've done this throughout the show, but the goalpost is moving, but we're thinking deeper into it from a criteria standpoint. I think that's what it's going to come down to. I feel like each position should have his own criteria as well, by the way.
3: I agree with that. I do think each position should have their own set of rules and how you look at them. Because you're right, like, Gerald McCoy was a really, really good player.
0: Mm-hmm.
3: But he was never Hall of Fame level.
0: Cam
3: I think
0: Jordan
3: defensive
0: be,
3: tackles.
0: You think Cam Jordan will be a Hall of Famer?
3: No.
0: Wow.
3: I'm more baseball with the way that I view the Hall of Fame than – like, I think the NFL is a happy medium between baseball and basketball.
0: It's
3: basketball,
0: not terrible like basketball.
3: Everyone gets into basketball.
0: Which is stupid.
3: But I'm much more in line with the NFL of, hey, there are some guys that are going to not make it. And it sucks, but that's the reality of it. Because this is supposed to be for the very best to ever play the game.
0: That's why I think it's such a prestigious honor to be a first ballot guy. If you first ballot now, there's no denying. Couple of moments left in the show. Denton Day, how are we wrapping this bad boy up tonight?
3: I stumbled across a sweet treat that might be sweet and savory that I think you might be interested in. I'm interested in it. I think you might be interested in it. I'll share it with you next.
4: 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Who will make a name for themselves to move up the depth chart? Westwood One Sports.
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15: The first practice in pads is always a benchmark of training camp. Safety Evan Williams says they have to try to be physical within the rules.
18: Again, in the heat of battle, like, things happen. So, that's just kind of how it goes. And, just kind of being physical for that first day. But I feel like, you know, there's definitely a different level we could tap into.
15: Williams says they love the new defense under Jonathan Gannon and feel like they have the room to make mistakes as they learn.
18: You know, they're not saying anything to us. They're not too mad at us during practice. So it's kind of just... I feel like the freedom they're giving us to really just like play off one another, me, Bull, and X. It's pretty cool. Just the freedom they're giving us in our alignments and our being able to kind of just, yeah, play on a string in a sense, disguise pre-snap, but obviously get to a point to, you know, where we're effective.
15: And as far as Gannon goes as a coordinator, Williams says he's got the right stuff.
18: He's got like a crazy little energy.

0: 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Like, you need to be a little on edge. If you're a D coordinator and you're fully stable, you know, I don't want, like, if you're fully emotionally just, like, flatline, I don't need that.
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0: way each and every night. Like I didn't, they put the show to bed. What do you got for us tonight, Dent?
1: See, you told me during one of the breaks, the show behind the show, that after the show, you are craving some cookies and some milk. Is that correct?
0: Famous Amos, to be exact.
1: Well, for the sake of this argument, it's going to be Oreos. Because I stumbled across... I tend to be, like, kind of explorative with things. Sometimes I think Oreo flavors go a little bit above and beyond. But if I see something that intrigues me, I'm going to give it a try. If you were walking in your local establishment and you saw a chicken-flavored Oreo, would you be intrigued by that?
0: I know the rest of the country is probably saying, well, he's black. Of course he'd want the chicken-flavored Oreo. No, I would not.
1: Well, in China, those exist. It's like a brand partnership with KFC and Oreo to where you can get a fried chicken-flavored Oreo, which it terrifies me that there are those in China that imagine that this is a normal thing in America.
0: I'll be honest. The colonel must be broke as hell if he's trying to team up with Oreo. I mean, good gracious.
1: Can we also be, like, really honest? KFC's, like, bottom tier.
0: Hey, KFC's good. I mean, I'll be honest. The mac and cheese is strong. Big fan of their brown gravy with their mashed potatoes. They're no Popeyes, I'll tell you that.
1: They're no Popeyes. Or Bojangles.
0: Yeah, I haven't had Bojangles. You know, I contemplated getting Bojangles, like, twice. I just sort of folded each time.
1: Third time's a charm.
0: What's the better thing from Bojangles? Is it breakfast or is it the dinner?
1: The Cajun biscuit.
0: Bulberry biscuits. I love Bulberry biscuits. I also love doing this show. I'm back with you tomorrow. Same place, same time. Drake Toll's next.
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13: This is Woman's Work with Nicole Khalil.
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9: 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He's the focus of today's camp update.
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9: Earlier this week, Packers rookie kicker Trey Smack had back-to-back days of hitting just 3 of 5 field goal attempts during practice, causing some concern amongst Packer Nation. Smack admits it's been somewhat of a bumpy ride.
16: It's had its ups and downs. I would say I've been hitting the ball better lately. It's either like I'm hitting it really good and it's going dead straight, or it's a complete miss, but it's not a terrible miss. It's just a hair off. So there's a lot to work on, but, you know, I'm just getting a feel for things.
9: Like every rookie at every position, adjustments need to be made when you're going from college to the pros.
16: The ball's different. Hashes are closer. I would say uprights are a little taller. So, and then conditions are just different. You know, I mean, I was all the way down in Florida. Now I'm all the way at the top of America in Wisconsin. So it's a little different.
9: Smack will kick tonight inside Lambeau Field in front of 70,000-plus fans for family night.
16: I've heard a lot of great things about it. Heard the stadium's almost going to be full. It's going to be a great experience. I can't wait for it.
9: That's Packers kicker Trey Smack in this camp update. I'm Rookie for Sports Radio 107.5 and 1400 The Fan.
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18: ABC News, I'm Sherry Preston. When President Trump left the NATO summit in Turkey last month, he wasn't where everyone thought he was. The Washington Post says threats from Iran against the president forced a switch. Everyone watched President Trump go up the steps and board the 747 that was to serve as Air Force One, but he was immediately taken off a catering truck and then put on another military plane for the flight out. The White House is now pushing for a change to the vaccine schedule for children, the president signing an executive order recommending fewer vaccines. Dr. Richard Besser is a former acting head of the CDC and tells ABC News this is a step in the wrong direction.
19: Our vaccine schedule has evolved over a period of decades, and it's evolved with the input from experts, experts in children's health, experts in infectious diseases, with the goal of keeping our children safe.
18: At least 14 people are dead and dozens more hurt working illegally at an old mine in South Africa. This is ABC News.
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1: Well, good morning, Fan Nation, and rise up here on the Bill and Rookie Experience. Tuesday edition of the program is underway right now. 4 hours of mediocrity begins right now. And for 2 days in a row, it's a new winning streak. 2 days in a row, Bill is in here on the BRX.
2: Hi, Billy. Thanks for doing this.
3: Well, you're welcome. Pleasure for you to have me here.
1: So, at Golf League last night, I know you were excited about this at Golf League last night, and we talked about breaking down the round here on the program after after last night. So, are you ready? Do we have any?
3: I'm not. Let's not do that.
1: Let's see. Do we have any golf music? Where is the golf music? Did the golf music get deleted or something?
3: What kind of golf music?
1: Well, you know, like U.S. Open or... here's PGA Championship. So, last night, let me just say this about my round of golf last night. I'll only give you one hole. So I went to the ninth tee box of Golf League last night. Remember, it's an unofficial round because it's only nine holes. But it is a Golf League round. So I went to the ninth tee box last night, sitting four over par. Not too shabby for me. I mean, if I could par in, I shoot a 40, double that out to an 18 a whole round, and I shot an 80. But, so I'm standing on the tee box at number nine, four over par, par in, shoot a 40. I walked off the green, eight over par. Mm-hmm. How about that? Now, you might be saying,
3: little Ocho on
1: snowman on nine. We were talking about it. We were talking about things on, I kind of spoke it into existence last night. Now, you're probably saying, well, Rookie, your one golf ball season or your one golf ball is probably over since you started that 2 years ago if you made an eight. Au contraire. However, I did do a trick shot on my tee shot, skipped a three wood off the pond in front. Skipped it, went into some tall grass, found the ball. I'm looking down at it, and I'm like, I don't think I can get it out of here. But I took a whack at it, and guess what? It didn't get out of there. So I had to take an unplayable. One, two, three, one play, hit four, put one there, fanned a shot out wide right of the green, five, on and two putt for a eight.
3: On and six.
1: On and six, two putt for an eight. It's such a frustrating game. Frustrating game. By the way, so I have a question for you, as long as we're starting off with golf.
3: Yeah.
1: And I'm probably, as long as we're starting off with golf, let me get the gist of what Fan Nation's probably going through right now. But you know what? I really don't care. Get your own show if you don't want to talk about golf, right? So sure. That's the thing. Bill and I have the show, so we get to talk about whatever we want. So my golf partner, Tony, my good friend, Tony, who's my golf partner, He always carries a good golf ball. He's a golf ball hound. He plays whatever he finds. He's got, like, he always tells me, he's got a big dresser drawer of golf balls at home. Okay. He likes to play good ones, but he plays the ones that he finds. He always carries a good brand new golf ball, like a TP5X, TaylorMade. Official golf ball of the BRX Open, by the way.
3: Right.
1: He always carries a good golf ball in his bag that he uses on a par three, because he says if you gotta hit a golf ball on a par three in case you make a hole in one, a ball that you would be proud of to have on your mantle. Right?
3: Because
1: he.
3: All right. I like that.
1: So right. So sure. He always plays a really good golf ball on the par three in case he makes a hole in one, because. You want to have a good golf ball on display, right? So my question to you was, let's say you made a hole in one with a noodle or a top flight. Would you display that, or would you change it out and say, "Nah, I'm hitting a TaylorMade TP5X."
3: No, keep it part of the story.
1: It is, and then be mocked for playing a noodle or a pinnacle or something like that.
3: You'd be like, "I was down to my last ball. That was
1: okay.
3: The only thing I had down the deepest reaches of my golf bag."
1: Okay,
3: I was lucky to find that one.
1: I was just asking. I was asking because he always says it. You got to have a good golf ball. And I'm thinking to myself, well, what if you made a hole in one with a noodle? Would you display that, or would you swap it out?
3: Man, be proud of it.
1: Okay. Fair enough. Fair enough.
3: You know, your story, though, illustrates a point that I've made on other occasions. And remember when we
1: Which story? The eight or the eight. The hole in one?
3: The eight. Because as you said, and remember, as you said, you're standing on the 19, you're thinking, man, if I go par here, I'm 40, that's not too bad. You can't do that, man. You got to stay in the moment.
1: Yeah.
3: And it's so hard to do. And that's why, remember when we had the golfer for the woman's golfer who was playing up in at the tournament?
1: Up in Island Resort Championship.
3: And I asked her about that. And she's like, you just got to. I mean, and that's why these guys, these athletes, go to these sports psychologists to make
1: sure.
3: Because you start thinking ahead too far, you lose sight of what you're doing.
1: I suppose.
3: I've done it a million times. You know, you shoot three, four good straight holes. You go, man, if I par out, I'll be in good shape. Next thing you know, eight. And you're like, well, that's out the window. But if you just maybe focus on your next shot instead of thinking about your 20th shot down the road.
1: A three wood off the tee of all things, too.
3: Yeah. See?
1: Anyway, that's my story, and I'm sticking to it. But anyway. All right, 609 on the BRX. So I got home from Golf League last night, and luckily the Brewers were starting late. That's a good thing and a bad thing when the Brewers are out late, because I got home and the game was starting, and so I watched the first few innings of the ball game and then went to bed. Very disappointing to wake up and find out that they lost 3-2, and they got a nice outing from Logan Henderson, who went into the, seventh inning last night, which is as rare as Haley's Comet with the Brewers, as you know.
3: They
1: lost 3-2, and I went to bed when it was 2-1. And, you know, when you get the two-run bomb by Yelich, right, and you go up, and you're like, okay. But then you find out that's all the offense you get for the night. I mean, come on, guys.
3: In the second inning?
1: I know that you had to fly out west after the game on Sunday and all that, but that was a golden opportunity to get the seven-game road trip started off on the right foot. Now, I'm just saying that not knowing what happened in the last six innings of the game, but that was my initial frustration.
3: Well, the Padres pitched well, held them down.
1: That they did.
3: I didn't see any of the game. I had to read about it today. I was in bed already before this game started, so I saw none of it.
1: All right, so the Brewers and Padres will do it again tonight. The Brewers trying to get... I mean, it's a seven-game roadie. I'm going to be honest with you. If they went 3-4 on this road trip, I'd be happy. 4-3 would be fantastic, if you ask me.
3: Well, here's the thing, though. It's interesting because, you know, you look at the two opponents, Padres followed by the Dodgers. Padres are playing pretty good right now. The Dodgers are not.
1: Yeah, but they aren't. But you've got to figure that the Dodgers can't stay in that funk this long. The Cubs that kind of put them in that funk?
3: No, I think it happened started before that.
1: Before the Cubs?
3: Maybe. I mean, the Cubs beat them three straight, but...
1: But I thought the same thing that you're thinking, and then I think it was Arizona this past weekend, I think, took two out of three from them, didn't they?
3: Yeah.
1: So I thought the same thing, but, I mean, the Dodgers can't stay in the funk forever, so... But, I mean, 3-4 I'd be happy with, but that... Losing last night, in my opinion, and again, I only saw a third of the game, puts them behind the eight ball, and then you got the Dodgers, so we'll see. Anywho... Packers.
3: Scooble pitched last night for him at home. His first home home didn't win. They did win, but he didn't get the win, I don't think.
1: All right, well, there you go. And then that means the Brewers will get him this weekend.
3: Yeah, definitely.
1: And a four-gamer.
3: Yep.
1: Which was in a likelihood to begin with, but it's a lock now. Training camp yesterday, one of the stories that Javon Bullard was in a walking boot. He's got bone bruise. So that's going on. Other than that, what else happened in,
3: Well, I thought that play of the day, I think, was pretty clear. It did a little trickery play that left Cole Melton wide open for a touchdown. That
1: open by about 15 yards.
3: Yeah, and then Melton had another good play, had a catch over over Nixon. So that was a good day for him.
1: This just in, I had a good play over Nixon.
3: Wow.
1: Do you got to be like that? All right, we'll talk a little Packers coming up.
3: Chris Watson had another solid day.
1: We're going to get into that. We'll get into the Watson. We'll get into some football stuff coming up in about 30 minutes. We are going to lead off with the Brewers, though, after the fan sports flash. And then another training camp practice today. Tomorrow's off day, Thursday preseason. Oh, my gosh. It's kind of here. Hard to believe. Here.
3: Yeah. All right. It's kind of here for sure. We made game day Thursday, 3 p.m.
1: Yep. Post game coverage right around 9 o'clock. Some thunderstorms later on tonight. Let's click on this. Today, cloudy skies this morning, followed by scattered showers and thunderstorms during the afternoon, 82 for the high. And then tomorrow, partly sunny and low to mid-80s. And you're up to date on your forecast. You're up to date. We'll talk a little Brewers, Packers in about 30 on the Bill and rookie experience.
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4: Good morning, Fan Nation. The Packers are back on the Ray Nitschke practice field yesterday as they get ready for their first preseason game Thursday in Pittsburgh. Wide receivers Matthew Golden, Jaden Reed both sat out a second straight practice. That opened the door for some other guys to make plays like Christian Watson and Savion Williams and Bo Melton, who had a couple of nice catches on the day. One where he was closely guarded, the other when he was wide open on a trick play. Melton is back playing receiver after moving to defense last year and says he's happy to be back on that side of the ball.
15: It's different just because being back at receiver, but it's different in a good way. You know, I feel like a lot more comfortable at receiver. Definitely like on defense, I felt like it was kind of like boring. It's because I'm like, man, the ball ain't, you know, coming your way. In offense, you kind of like more involved. So I like that aspect of it.
4: Today will be the last public practice of the week. They'll head out to face the Steelers on Thursday night. Elsewhere in the NFL, the Cowboys locking down one of their top defensive linemen. ESPN reports Quinnen Williams agreed to a three-year extension worth more than $105 million, almost all of it fully guaranteed. And Kansas City Chiefs offensive coordinator Eric Bieniemy is back at training camp after caring for his wife. He returned to the practice field yesterday after a couple of weeks of virtual meetings. His wife was allegedly shot by their son in their home last month. Out of baseball, Jackson Merrill hit a two-run home run to center field in the seventh inning. Mason Miller earned his National League leading 30th save. Padres beat the Brewers 3-2 in the first of three last night. The Brewers led 2-1 in the seventh when Ty France singled with one out. Merrill followed with his 19th home run on a changeup from Logan Henderson. Merrill has 9 home runs since the All-Star break. Henderson went 6 1/3, gave up 3 runs, 5 hits, struck out 7. He had won his last 6 decisions over 7 starts before taking the loss. Despite the loss, Brewers manager Pat Murphy says he was encouraged by what he saw from Henderson.
16: Logan pitched well enough to win. He's been tremendous for us, and he pitched well enough to win, and he just keeps piling that up and learning from it and making pitches one by one. He was tremendous, tremendous. Just disappointing because, you know, you had some opportunities there and we didn't come through, but credit the Padres. They played good defense, and they pitched really well.
4: San Diego's now on 13 of their last 17. The Brewers still have a 5-game lead over the Cubs in the NL Central. Same two teams tonight. Kyle Henderson goes for the Crew against righty Walker Buehler for the Padres. Elsewhere in the Central, only one other team in action. That was the Cardinals. They lost to the Phillies 6-5. Phillies won back-to-back games. In National League action, Brett Beatty hit his first career grand slam to help the Mets beat the Braves 8-5. And Nolan Arenado hit his 8th career grand slam as the Diamondbacks shut out the Rockies 9-0. In the American League, it was the Blue Jays 2, the Red Sox 1. The Twins beat the Orioles 9-5. Tampa scored 8 in the 8th. They beat the A's 10-6. And Texas has won 5 of their last 6 after a 4-1 win over the Angels in 10. They're only a half game back of Houston in the AL West. The Astros winners in interleague play. They beat the Giants 6-3 in 10. And the Dodgers beat the Royals 6-5. Tarek Skubal yielded 3 runs over 5 innings in his home debut for the Dodgers. In minor league baseball, the Timber Rattlers were off yesterday. They're in Cedar Rapids to start their second straight 6-game road series against the Colonels tonight. And that is your latest Sports Flash. I'm Bill Rabior, Sports Radio 107.5 and 1400, The Fan.
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17: It is 6:24 on the Bill and Rookie Experience, Tuesday edition of the program. Thanks for hanging out with us. By the way, off the talking text line and the email, Scott sends in an email talking about the WNBA, so I'm not going to read that. Oddly enough, I'm driving home from Golf League last night, and I have the radio on, and what are they talking about? The WNBA, and I'm thinking to myself, and they're talking about that hard foul on Caitlin Clark and this, that, and I'm like, I'm just so over this.
18: It wasn't on Clark.
17: No, oh no, Sophie Cunningham, I mean, the hard foul on Sophie Cunningham. I'm like, I'm just so over this. I don't want to, so ding, you're off. Let's see. Oh, this is JR from the Packer fan tour guide.
18: Yeah.
17: Sends email, says, it was good to see you yesterday. Rookie, if I had my bike, I would have asked you to ride it. All right. So I saw him at training camp yesterday, but I saw him down below, he was given a tour. And I saw him, and I'm like, all right, JR, I'm going to watch you give your tour. And he's down there, and he's getting them all fired up, and he's giving the story about the G in the locker room. Nice. And what the, it was great. It was great.
18: That's awesome.
17: He's getting up there, and he's saying, giving his spiel, and he says to a kid that's probably about 12, 13 years old, 14, how would that get you fired up? And the kid's like, yeah.
18: That's awesome.
17: It was awesome. It was good. Nice to see you, JR. That was good stuff yesterday. I know a couple of the tour guides, and it's kind of interesting to see how each guide gives the tour and does their own thing and what they say.
18: Yeah.
17: Because they come right by where we wait for the locker room. You know, and they give the spiel and through those closed doors. You know, they got the big picture of the locker room outside. Yeah. That's what the locker room looks like. Yada, yada, yada. I can't take you in there. It's an active locker room. But through those doors, it's where it's just great. And I see Kelly over there doing them, and I tell the, I like to tell the people, this guy's full of it. He's making everything up. He doesn't. It's pretty funny.
18: That's good. Yeah. I always feel bad when I come out of that hall, come out of the hallway that leads to the locker room.
17: Oh, and you're hoping to see
18: door.
17: A player?
18: Yeah, no, yeah. And I open the door, and there's a tour group there. I'm like, sorry, just me. They probably go, oh, there's a player coming right, up.
17: Hoping to just get a glimpse.
18: Me. Yeah.
17: Just at Rabes 44. Penn's 87 fan says, I made my hole in one with a pinnacle. Happy to display it on my mantle. All right, very good.
18: A pinnacle, as we used to call them.
17: Yep. Brock in Sturgeon Bay says, I went to bed after the second inning. Unfortunately, crew had really no one available in the bullpen, and the offense did not show up. This is going to be a very difficult roadie. I fear they go 2-5. I hope not. I hope not.
18: Well, Murph basically admitted afterward that, yeah, Henderson was gassed, but I really didn't have any options to send him out there for the seventh.
17: Henderson Cruz, who's sixth, got the first guy in the seventh and three straight batters reach, including a two-run homer, and then got pulled. That's from Robert, who clearly stayed up last night. Thanks for the info, Robert. I had to pull the plug after a few innings. I went, like I said, I went to bed when it was 2-1.
18: Lead-off single, then a two-run ding-ding. Right?
17: Yeah. No good. No good, boys and girls. They'll get back at it today. Now, with that being said, let's take a look at the numbers, because here we go, boys and girls. So, with the loss last night, the Brewers are 74-45 on the season. Five-game lead over the Cubs. The Cubs didn't play last night, but they gained a half game. St. Louis 15 back, Pittsburgh 16.5 back, Cincinnati 17 back. Everybody lost in the division last night.
18: Well, with the only exception, the Cardinals played.
17: Oh, okay, I was going to say, everybody on, okay, let me rephrase then. Everybody in the division is on some sort of, lost their last game with the exception of the Cubs. How about that?
18: Okay.
17: So now with the record of 74-45, the Brewers are on pace to win 97.9 games, Bill. That would be a franchise record.
18: Well, would it?
17: It would be, because they only won 97 last year.
18: Okay.
17: Now, the percentage to win the division is the lowest now that I can remember in some time. 85.7% chance to win the division. Still a 100% chance to win or to make the postseason. So 74-45, how many games has that played, Bill? Sports math.
18: 74-45, 119?
17: 119. So in their 119th game last year, on their way to a record-setting organizational record, 97 wins, the Brewers pounded the Pirates 14-0.
18: Whoa!
17: Freddy Peralta got the win. Paul Skeens took the loss, by the way. The win put the Brewers up by 7.5 games in the division. Also improved their record to 75-44. What are they right now?
18: 74-45.
17: So they're underwater now compared to a year ago. This is what we thought would happen during this win streak.
18: Yeah.
17: So after winning their 119th game a year ago, they still have three more wins in their 14-game winning streak.
18: Mm.
17: Okay.
18: Interesting.
17: So we'll see. We'll see how this goes, but they're underwater right now compared to a year ago.
18: Here's an interesting note as I look at the standings and compare and contrast. The Brewers with the best record in baseball, right?
17: Yep.
18: 74-45. Their run differential is plus 140. The Dodgers have the second best record in the National League. Their run differential is 139. The Brewers have a better run differential. With the Braves and the Dodgers, both with 71 wins.
17: 71-48. The records are identical.
18: Yes, they are. We got to put that on a hotkey.
17: Yeah, we do need to get that on the hotkey.
18: We'll do that this morning.
17: Only one other team has 70-plus wins, and that's quietly Tampa Bay. Quietly, Tampa Bay is extending their lead in the American League East, 72-46. Technically, they have the second best record in all of baseball.
18: Mm-hmm.
17: Just behind the Brewers. And they're on a 7-game heater right now, are the Tampa Bay Rays.
18: They scored 8 runs in the 8th inning yesterday to win. The Rays did.
17: All right, and the Brewers and the, as we mentioned, the Brewers and the Padres will do it again tonight. And Milwaukee will send Kyle Harrison to the mound, 9-2, 2.84 ERA. Walker Buehler.
18: Buehler.
17: Will go for the Padres. That's another late one, 8:40 Central Time. It is 6:31 on the Bill and Rookie Experience. We'll check in on Packers training camp. Javon Bullard wound up in a boot yesterday. And, as Bill mentioned, a couple of big plays. And they're running a play. They ran it a couple of different times yesterday in training camp that I, and I think Bill, have been barking about for some time that needs to be on a regular basis when it counts the most. All right, we'll tell you what that is.
18: I know what it is.
17: Yeah, we'll tell you what that is when we come back on the Bill and Rookie Experience.
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12: Good morning, Fan Nation. It was back to work for the Packers yesterday after an indoor practice on Sunday. The Packers are back on the Ray Nitschke practice field in front of a packed house. It's game week. The Packers open the preseason Thursday night in Pittsburgh against the Steelers. Head coach Matt LaFleur and his staff will have to determine how much, if any, playing time that his starters will get in the preseason. And LaFleur says probably some.
13: When we've played in the preseason, we've been better earlier in the season. And you can't, I mean, you open up with a division opponent on the road, that's a tough task in itself. So I think, you know, we've got to keep that in mind. And plus, there's a lot of data out there that will tell you that if your guys get X amount of snaps in the preseason, I think it's like over three times less likely that they get injured in the regular season.
12: We'll have to wait and see come Thursday night when the Packers face the Steelers. Before that, though, one more public practice today at Ray Nitschke Field. They'll start things at 10:30 this morning. Elsewhere around the league, defensive lineman Quinnen Williams has a new three-year extension with the Cowboys. It's worth a reported $105 million, almost all of it guaranteed. Williams now the second highest paid tackle in the league behind Philadelphia's Jalen Carter. And Kansas City Chiefs offense coordinator Eric Bieniemy is back with his team at training camp after spending a couple of weeks away helping his wife recover from a gunshot wound she reportedly suffered from her son at their home last month. Kansas City will open the preseason on Saturday. Out of Major League Baseball, the Brewers open up their seven-game West Coast trip on a sour note as the Brewers fall to the Padres 3-2 in the series opener from San Diego. Logan Henderson was charged with the loss after allowing three runs on five hits and a walk in six and a third. Christian Yelich hit a homer to the left in the second inning. That gave the Brewers a 2-0 lead. The Padres cut it to 2-1 in the bottom of the second on a solo homer by Ty France. The decisive blow, though, came in the seventh inning when France hit a one-out single. Then Jackson Merrill followed with a two-run home run off Henderson to give the Padres the lead and the eventual win. Manager Pat Murphy talked about leaving Henderson out there for the seventh.
14: He was out of gas, but we didn't really have a loaded bullpen, obviously, with our three leverage arms out. We didn't think we had good leverage coverage for three, and he still was, his pitches were under control, so he did fine. We just didn't want Merrill to beat us. He's so hot lately, and, you know, William called for that pitch down and away, but, you know, he missed over the plate with it.
12: Milwaukee had won 5 of 6. They'll continue their three-game set tonight. They'll send lefty Kyle Harrison to the mound against right-hander Walker Buehler for the Padres. Elsewhere in the Central Division, Edmundo Sosa led the way at the plate for the Phillies as he went 2-for-3 with a two-run double, drove in three, and Philadelphia beat the Cardinals 6-5. In other National League action, it was the Mets over the Braves 8-5. Diamondbacks shut out the Rockies 9-0. In the American League, the Blue Jays handed the Red Sox their third straight loss, 2-1 the final. Austin Martin had four hits, including a home run for the Twins. They beat the Orioles 9-5. Junior Caminero hit a three-run homer, part of an eight-run eighth for Tampa Bay as they rallied to beat the Athletics 10-6. And the Rangers beat the Angels 4-1 in 10. They're only a half game back in the AL West. In interleague play, the Astros rallied for a 6-3, 10-inning win over the Giants. And L.A. rallied for only its second victory in 10 games as they beat the Royals 6-5 in L.A. It was Tarek Skubal's home debut for the Dodgers. And in minor league baseball, the Wisconsin Timber Rattlers are on the road for the second straight week. They're in Cedar Rapids tonight to start their six-game series against the Colonels. And that is your latest Sports Flash. I'm Bill Rabior, Sports Radio 107.5 and 1400, The Fan.
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3: It is 641 on the Bill and Rookie Experience. Good to have you along here on a Tuesday morning. Let's go to the inbox here before we talk Packers football real quick. Kyle says, Cubs are plus 330 to win the division. Better get in before it's too late. Just to hedge your bet a little bit, that you could put a little something on the Cubs to win the division at plus 330. That way, if they do chut to the ching, and then if they don't, you're like, okay, not a big deal. I lost a few bucks. I'm happy the Brewers won. Kind of fudge things a little bit. I'm still counting on the Brewers. Five-game lead looks shaky. But remember when we did all the numbers, crunched the numbers. But I got to admit, I'm a little nervous about where that lead might be after this road trip. They needed to win that one last night. Had an opportunity, but anyway, at least I'm telling myself that again. I only saw three innings. Jack in Freedom says, hopefully Walker Buehler takes a day off. I hear you. I know what you're doing there. Let me give you one of those. Maybe he goes to a parade downtown Chicago or goes and checks out the Cubs game. You never know. Maybe he just takes the day off. Matt says, talking about a hole-in-one, did you see the story about the guy that tried staging a hole-in-one, and I think I read it was a club championship? I don't know that, but I know there's some sort of controversy around a club championship or like a member guest championship
15: Did his last name
16: start
15: with a T?
16: Huh?
15: Huh?
16: What?
15: I said, did his last name start with a T?
16: I don't know. What's that mean?
15: Think about it. Anyway, go ahead.
16: Starts with a T?
15: Yeah.
16: Okay. But I don't know what the whole story is. It's all over, like, social media. But I don't know the backstory on that. And I didn't know it was about a hole-in-one, staging that. Penn's 87 fan says, that's interesting. Data shows that if a player gets snaps in the preseason, they are less likely to be injured during the season. Is that because they've already got injured in the preseason? Okay. I don't know what data you're talking about, but that would be interesting.
15: That's what Matt LaFleur referred to.
16: Oh, okay. Data shows that if a player gets snaps in the preseason, they are less likely to be injured during the season because they got injured during the preseason. I'm with you on that. I see the joke there. Let me give you another one of these. Does that mean everybody's going to play in the preseason then? Because they're less likely to get hurt during the regular season?
15: I think so. I think some people will. I think a lot of people are going to play in the preseason.
16: Matt says, tell me more what's going on with Javon Bullard. Well, he's got a foot injury. How about I don't tell you? How about Javon Bullard tells you what's going on with his foot and his foot injury that has put him in a walking boot?
17: What happened with the foot?
18: Really just balling, playing football. Slammed my foot a little hard on the turf. Nothing crazy, just, you know, a little bruise.
17: I know you've had some, like, foot injuries over the past couple of years. It was, like, a nagging one before.
18: Yeah, I need a new foot, huh? Nah, but it's really just, so my rookie year, we ended up taking a bone out of my foot. It was something that was lingering from college. And, you know, this right foot been giving me a little trouble lately, man. But, like I said, this one is not as, you know what I'm saying, excruciating as the last one. That's good news. But like I said, it's nothing crazy, nothing crazy. I'd be back in no time. But if we had a game tomorrow, I'd play. So, you know, it's nothing crazy. We're just trying to proceed with caution right now as opposed to letting it linger and be dealing with it later on.
17: Is there any chance that it would lead to any operation? I know Jordan was monitoring his thumb last year and he ended up doing something. So
18: Nah. I don't even want to put that in the air. I don't think it requires that at all. I think it's literally just a bruise. You know what I'm saying? Like my mama say, put a little dirt on that, I'd be all right.
19: Do you think you'll miss all the rest of camp, or do you think you'll be back before then?
18: I'll probably be back before then. I'm not putting a time limit on nothing. You know, I'm just kind of going by, you know what I'm saying, judging about how I'm feeling, you know what I'm saying, how my body's feeling. Yeah, we got a long season coming up. I ain't in no rush. You know, we trying to make a long run, so we're going to be playing for a while.
16: All right, there you go.
15: Because that's exactly what I was just going to say.
16: What?
15: It's the only training camp. You got a long way to go. If you need to take a couple extra weeks, whatever.
16: Exactly. It's kind of interesting because he says, you know, if we had a game tomorrow, I'd play, but there's no rush. He's in a boot. It's a bruise. I won't be out that long. I don't. Maybe the last week of training camp, something along those lines, possibly. But there's no doubt they're going to err on the side of caution and let him get all healed up and make sure that 100%. They don't have those problems. So even though he says, if there's a game tomorrow, I could play, and I don't think it'll be that long, yada, yada, yada, are you going to miss all of training camp? I'll probably be back before then, maybe the last part of it. But, yeah, here's what I will. If he plays on Thursday night against Pittsburgh, I'd fall out of this chair onto the ground.
15: Oh, yeah.
16: That's not going to happen.
15: That's happening.
16: So that's what happened to Javon Bullard in his foot.
15: Yeah, took a bone out of my foot last year.
16: I know, right?
15: Really?
16: I vaguely remember that. I vaguely remember that.
15: Just some random bone?
16: Right.
15: Go get it?
16: Play a little operation, go on there and take it out. But so there you go, Matt. That's the story with Javon Bullard and his foot that caught everybody by surprise that he was in a boot yesterday. And usually if it's in a boot, you know it's going to be a little bit of time anyways.
15: Right. Yeah, because the longer it's in there, the weaker the whole thing gets, the ankle and everything, right? Because it's not moving. The atrophy, and it happens quick. So you can't be messing around.
16: All right, 647 Sports Radio, 107.5 and 1400, the Fan, the Bill and Rookie Experience. So the play that the Packers ran yesterday to a high rate of success. And I know it's only training camp, so take it for what it's worth. But by the way, they were in pads yesterday as well. And there was actually some hitting and some guys actually going to the ground, whether they were supposed to do that or not. But the play that they ran yesterday that they need to incorporate into the playbook more frequently during the regular season is the simple crossing route to Christian Watson. And the guy gets hit on the numbers, and he turns on the burners, and he's gone. And again, I completely understand that it's just training camp, but Bill and I were standing there watching that yesterday, and they ran it to perfection a couple of different times, and Bill and I

0: regular season that you and I have been harping on. And I always go back a few years ago when they did that crossing route and he took it to the house, he being Christian Watson, 77 yards against the Eagles.
1: Right. I mean, it just, yeah, it's there. The only thing is probably, and I don't know for sure, but the only thing is probably that it's over the middle. There's a potential of getting lit up if it's not done right, which you're not going to see in training camp, obviously.
0: Coverage over the middle of the field?
1: Yeah.
0: Coverage over the middle. I think there's ways to clear that out, though, probably, right? With everybody else running routes. Sure. There's a way to clear the middle of the field out. Because, look, let's be honest, the slant has always been a part of the West Coast offense from its inception. And this is the way to get the ball into your playmaker's hands on a pretty safe pass play with a guy that's got speed. The crossing route should replace the jet sweep.
1: Well, I mean, it's different than a slant, but
0: what is
1: this play? It's not
0: necessarily well, it's a little bit of
1: a quick 3-4 yard pass.
0: And this is what they ran yesterday was no more than a 10 yard.
1: He's
0: not
1: just at the line of scrimmage.
0: No, but that's more of a wide receiver screen. The slant is when you're coming off that line and they hit you about 5 to 6 yards and you're coming across and you catch that ball and you go. These balls were not being thrown any more than 10 yards, between 5 and 10 yards, and that's exactly what they need to do.
1: Yeah, they do need to do it more for sure. Every time we've seen it run in training camp, it looks great. And I've seen it multiple times. And every time I see it, I'm like, they got to do more of that.
0: And
1: either side, either going right to left or left to right, either way. He's coming across this way or coming across the other way. I've seen him both times, and it works.
0: You know, they run a jet sweep 3, 4, 5 times in a game. Scrap that. This is the play that you need to run.
1: Yeah, I don't know we're going to see that much.
0: You need to run this play 3, 4, 5 times in a game. Good morning. You're on the BRX.
2: Hey, just turned on the radio to listen to you guys. Made me think about something I've been saying for a long time with Matt LaFleur and the Packers lately. Where's the screen game? Whatever happened to the screen game is so effective in the 90s. It's like he's not familiar with it. What do you guys think of that?
0: That's fair, too. Appreciate the phone call. That's fair. Screen game always seems to be a great play. Timing, calling it, timing is key. Getting it blocked is key, but we have seen it
1: getting
0: run
1: the right
0: successful.
1: Guy catching the ball is key.
0: All,
1: is
0: but it's,
1: Josh Jacobs your guy that you want to
0: or
1: use?
0: Or Chris Brooks. Is Chris Brooks your guy?
1: No.
0: Chris Brooks might be your guy. Who, by the way, is the training camp update today at 11:30, 1:30, 3:30, and 6:30.
1: New Chris Brooks?
0: Chris Brooks, running back Chris Brooks, who's been dealing with a hamstring but is back. But, yeah, that's a very valid point. Where's the screen? A little old school football.
1: Yeah, maybe we need to see more of that. I'm on board with that.
0: But that slant, Bill and I were watching that yesterday. They ran that a handful of times and were like, okay, it's about time. Now, don't just make this in training camp. Don't just make it in training camp. Make this a fixture. Because, man, that Watson still, you know, all the injuries and things he's gone through, he still has that speed.
1: Oh, yeah.
0: Still has that speed.
1: No doubt.
0: All right, we'll leave it there for now. 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
16: Good morning, Fan Nation. The Packers are back on the Ray Nitschke practice field yesterday as they get ready for their first preseason game on Thursday in Pittsburgh. Wide receivers Matthew Golden, Jaden Reed both sat out a second straight practice. That opened the door for some other guys to make plays like Christian Watson and Savion Williams and Bo Melton, who had a couple of nice catches on the day. One where he was closely guarded, the other when he was wide open on a trick play. Melton is back playing receiver after moving to defense last year and says he's happy to be back on that side of the ball.
5: It's different just because being back at receiver, but it's different in a good way. You know, I feel like a lot more comfortable at receiver. Definitely like on defense, I felt like it was kind of like boring just because I'm like, man, the ball ain't coming your way. In offense, you kind of like more involved, so I like that aspect of it.
16: Today will be the last public practice of the week. They'll head out to face the Steelers on Thursday night. Elsewhere in the NFL, the Cowboys locking down one of their top defensive linemen. ESPN reports Quinnen Williams agreed to a 3-year extension worth more than $105 million, almost all of it fully guaranteed. And Kansas City Chiefs offensive coordinator Eric Bieniemy is back at training camp after caring for his wife. He returned to the practice field yesterday after a couple of weeks of virtual meetings. His wife was allegedly shot by their son in their home last month. Out of baseball, Jackson Merrill hit a 2-run home run to center field in the 7th inning. Mason Miller earned his National League leading 30th save. Padres beat the Brewers 3-2 in the first of 3 last night. The Brewers led 2-1 in the 7th when Ty France singled with one out. Merrill followed with his 19th home run on a changeup from Logan Henderson. Merrill has 9 home runs since the All-Star break. Henderson went 6 1/3, gave up 3 runs, 5 hits, struck out 7. He had won his last 6 decisions over 7 starts before taking the loss. Despite the loss, Brewers manager Pat Murphy says he was encouraged by what he saw from Henderson.
17: Logan pitched well enough to win. He's been tremendous for us, and he pitched well enough to win, and he just keeps piling that up and learning from it and making pitches one by one. He was tremendous, tremendous. Just disappointing because, you know, you had some opportunities there, and we didn't come through. But credit the Padres. They played good defense, and they pitched really well.
16: San Diego's now on 13 of their last 17. The Brewers still have a 5-game lead over the Cubs in the NL Central. Same 2 teams tonight. Kyle Henderson goes for the Crew against righty Walker Buehler for the Padres. Elsewhere in the Central, only one other team in action. That was the Cardinals. They lost to the Phillies 6-5. Phillies won back-to-back games. In National League action, Brett Beatty hit his first career grand slam to help the Mets beat the Braves 8-5. And Nolan Arenado hit his 8th career grand slam as the Diamondbacks shut out the Rockies 9-0. In the American League, it was the Blue Jays 2, the Red Sox 1. The Twins beat the Orioles 9-5. Tampa scored 8 in the 8th. They beat the A's 10-6. And Texas has won 5 of their last 6 after a 4-1 win over the Angels in 10. They're only a half game back of Houston in the AL West. The Astros winners in interleague play. They beat the Giants 6-3 in 10. And the Dodgers beat the Royals 6-5. Tarek Skubal yielded 3 runs over 5 innings in his home debut for the Dodgers. In minor league baseball, the Timber Rattlers were off yesterday. They're in Cedar Rapids to start their second straight 6-game road series against the Cardinals tonight. And that is your latest Sports Flash. I'm Bill Rabior, Sports Radio 107.5 and 1400, The Fan.
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19: ABC News, I'm Sherry Preston. The former acting head of the CDC blunt after hearing President Trump's proposals to cut back on the number of vaccines given to kids and to split up the measles, mumps, and rubella shot into 3.
20: I think it's absolutely ludicrous. You know, the MMR, the measles, mumps, rubella shot, has been given for decades and has been shown to be safe.
19: Dr. Richard Besser speaking to ABC News. The American Academy of Pediatrics also pushing back, saying the order from the president is not justified and that children could suffer. The Washington Post says an Iranian threat against the president's life forced a switch when he was leaving the NATO summit in Turkey after boarding Air Force One. President immediately left the plane, hidden in a catering truck, and took another military jet out. Rescue teams are still trying to find survivors after the deadly earthquake in Colombia. Well over 100 people were killed. Voters are heading to the polls today in primaries in 6 more states. This is ABC News.
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0: 6:04 on the BRX. Hour number two of the Bill and Rookie Experience is underway. Let's check in on Fan Nation. Oh, Scott is back, and he does not have a WNBA comment, Bill, so I can read it.
1: Okay, good.
0: Okay. Scott from Appleton says, everyone has been saying more slants for years, but the only problem I see is that Matt Lesuck sees it working too well and doesn't want to press his luck during the regular season. Hashtag Matt's last dance in GB. Are they going to make a 30 for 30 on that, by the way?
1: I don't think so.
0: Matt's last dance?
1: I don't think so. You do that when you know it's going to be the last dance.
0: A Netflix special?
1: Well, I'll keep an eye out. If there's a film crew around all the time this year, I'll maybe have a clue.
0: Bill, the last name for staging a hole in one starts with a W.
1: Okay, I don't know who that is. Who's the W?
0: I don't know. Let's see. James says, morning, boys. Did you hear Matt LaFleur on the NFL Network interview say Jordan Love is the best quarterback he has ever been around? Really?
1: I didn't hear him say that.
0: I did not. But if he did, that would just be pumping up the tires of your current quarterback. Who are all the quarterbacks that Matt LaFleur has been around? I can say, starting with Aaron Rodgers here in Green Bay.
1: Who won back-to-back MVPs for
0: him. I was going to say, he's been around Aaron Rodgers here in Green Bay, so that would be a false statement from right there. And my point is, I don't know what other quarterbacks he's been around in his trial, you know, in his travels through the NFL, being an assistant here and there. I don't recall. But it's just an inaccurate statement based on the two quarterbacks he's had here start for him.
1: I would say so.
0: And what does he mean by the best quarterback? Does he mean most talented? Does he mean the best personality, the best guy, the best teammate? I don't know. But if you're just talking about a guy, the best quarterback between the white lines, that's a false statement just alone by being around Aaron Rodgers.
1: Agreed. I know he was on the NFL Network. I didn't see. I've heard some of it, but I didn't hear that part. I have to go back and try to look at it and see the context of the statement.
0: Steve says, what do you mean those jet sweeps are great at losing yards? I hear you.
1: They're also great at putting the guy in danger. I don't like that play. Now, if they had different guys...
0: Put the guy in the hospital?
1: Well, when they run it with Jaden Reed, I fear for his life when he gets out there. He's not a big dude. And he's got some very big dudes chasing him down and hitting him at full speed.
0: It seems like the jet sweep had its place when it first kind of came out, and I don't know.
1: There's more kinda, of an element of surprise to it.
0: Hasn't that thing kind of jumped the shark these days, the old jet sweep?
1: I think it takes the right person to run it with.
0: That I would agree.
1: Not just to run the play, but to have the right guy. I think of like a Deebo Samuel or somebody like that.
0: Let's see. Jack and Freedom says, how come Tebow never says charge? When are the Packers going to be on Hard Knocks? Yeah, T-Bone's just not a team player. You know, get in there and say, charge at the end of the open for the 7 o'clock hour.
1: Well, I don't think he's ever here for that. I don't know who you're talking about.
0: And
1: we are you in here, and that's not anybody else.
0: To be on Hard Knocks, I can't remember what the criteria is. Okay, so here it is right here. So the criteria to be exempt from being on Hard Knocks. First, you're head coach. Okay, then you're exempt. Recent appearance on Hard Knocks, you're exempt. And I think if you didn't make the playoffs, there's a rule about not making the playoffs. Like, if you made the playoffs, you're exempt from it as well, I believe.
1: Really?
0: Because remember one year we were talking about the Packers not making the postseason, and we're like, yes, we're going to be on Hard Knocks. Hoping that they wouldn't make the playoffs and they'd be on Hard Knocks.
1: Right.
0: And then they made the postseason. It might have been Matt LaFleur that year that they started off poorly, like 1-7 or whatever. It was Jordan Love's first year starting. And then they made that remarkable run in the second half. We're like, oh, they're going to be on Hard Knocks. And then they met all the criteria not to be. So, I don't know, maybe after this year, if they don't make the postseason.
1: So, someone, Ari Meroff, who posted on Twitter a year ago, 2025, said that Hard Knocks loosened its rules. So, the new rules for who can't be forced to participate, teams of the first-year head coach, like you said, teams featured in that season's in-season edition.
0: Okay.
1: Teams on Hard Knocks training camp in the last 8 seasons.
0: Okay.
1: So they don't qualify in any of those categories. The previous playoff exemption, if you were a playoff team the last 2 years, is gone.
0: Oh.
1: Meaning more teams are now eligible.
0: Okay. So soon. Let's hope soon. I think it'd be great.
1: So DraftKings tweeted out on April 3rd of 2025, 20 teams now available for Hard Knocks this year, which would have been last year. And Green Bay was one of them.
0: Okay.
1: So
0: I think
1: it's going to happen, but they've been so reluctant to let it happen. Now they're going to have no choice.
0: The NFL is going to ram it down their throat because
1: like
0: of who they are.
1: Overseas.
0: What?
1: It's like playing overseas that they were able to avoid for so long.
0: Yeah, but people they're going to Hard Knocks. HBO is it still on HBO? I don't even know where it is anymore.
1: Yeah,
0: HBO
1: so.
0: Is going to say we want the Packers.
1: Yeah.
0: And the NFL is going to say, you can have the Packers because they're the Packers. So if it's loosened it and they're eligible, you can imagine it's going to be sooner rather than later. Let's put it that way.
1: I would think so.
0: James says, to be on Hard Knocks, you have to have a hard-hitting mentality. I don't think that's true.
1: Nope, that's not part of the criteria.
0: The rules for Hard Knocks you mentioned don't make sense. How are the Super Bowl champs on it this year then? Well, as Bill just said, the playoff thing is out the window now.
1: Yeah.
0: It used to be a playoff thing. It's out the window. And I heard their coach, who's their coach again, was embracing being on Hard Knocks and show them who you are and what we are and all that. And so they're embracing it.
1: The Seahawks coach?
0: Yeah. Mike
1: McDonald.
0: McDonald.
1: Mm-hmm.
0: Jack says, I'd pay for HBO Max just to watch it. I would too.
1: I think I get that. It's part of the package.
0: Yeah. Bill's got everything. What's the news like in Cedar Rapids, Iowa these days?
1: I didn't watch it yesterday.
0: Oh, man. All right, your weather forecast brought to you by SureDry. We're going to get some cloudy skies this morning, followed by scattered showers and thunderstorms during the afternoon, 82 for the daytime high, and then we'll have partly sunny skies and mid-80s on Wednesday. There you go. We're off and running here on hour number 2 of the BRX.
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10: Good morning, Fan Nation. It was back to work for the Packers yesterday. After an indoor practice on Sunday, the Packers were back on the Ray Nitschke practice field in front of a packed house. It's game week. The Packers opened the preseason Thursday night in Pittsburgh against the Steelers. Head coach Matt LaFleur and his staff will have to determine how much, if any, playing time that his starters will get in the preseason. And LaFleur says, probably some.
11: When we've played in the preseason, we've been better earlier in the season. And you can't, I mean, you open up with a division opponent on the road. That's a tough task in itself. So I think, you know, we've got to keep that in mind. And plus, there's a lot of data out there that will tell you that if your guys get X amount of snaps in the preseason, I think it's like over three times less likely that they get injured in the regular season.
10: We'll have to wait and see come Thursday night when the Packers face the Steelers. Before that, though, one more public practice today at Ray Nitschke Field. They'll start things at 10:30 this morning. Elsewhere around the league, defensive lineman Quinnen Williams has a new three-year extension with the Cowboys. It's worth a reported $105 million, almost all of it guaranteed. Williams now the second highest paid tackle in the league behind Philadelphia's Jalen Carter. And Kansas City Chiefs offense coordinator Eric Bieniemy is back with his team at training camp after spending a couple of weeks away helping his wife recover from a gunshot wound she reportedly suffered from her son at their home last month. Kansas City will open the preseason on Saturday. Not a Major League Baseball. The Brewers open up their seven-game West Coast trip on a sour note as the Brewers fall to the Padres 3-2 in the series opener from San Diego. Logan Henderson was charged with the loss after allowing three runs on five hits and a walk in six and a third. Christian Yelich hit a homer to the left in the second inning. That gave the Brewers a 2-0 lead. The Padres cut it to 2-1 in the bottom of the second on a solo homer by Ty France. The decisive blow, though, came in the seventh inning when France hit a one-out single. Then Jackson Merrill followed with a two-run home run off Henderson to give the Padres the lead and the eventual win. Manager Pat Murphy talked about leaving Henderson out there for the seventh.
12: He was out of gas, but we didn't really have a loaded bullpen, obviously, with our three leverage arms out. We didn't think we had good leverage coverage for three, and he still was, his pitches were under control, so he did fine. We just didn't want Merrill to beat us. He's so hot lately, and, you know, William called for that pitch down and away, but, you know, he missed over the plate with it.
10: Milwaukee had won 5 of 6. They'll continue their three-game set tonight. They'll send lefty Kyle Harrison to the mound against right-hander Walker Buehler for the Padres. Elsewhere in the Central Division, Edmundo Sosa led the way at the plate for the Phillies as he went 2 for 3 with a two-run double, drove in three, and Philadelphia beat the Cardinals 6-5. In other National League action, it was the Mets over the Braves 8-5. Diamondbacks shut out the Rockies 9-0. In the American League, the Blue Jays handed the Red Sox their third straight loss, 2-1 the final. Austin Martin had four hits, including a home run for the Twins. They beat the Orioles 9-5. Junior Caminero hit a three-run homer, part of an eight-run eighth for Tampa Bay, as they rallied to beat the Athletics 10-6. And the Rangers beat the Angels 4-1 in 10. They're only a half game back in the AL West. In interleague play, the Astros rallied for a 6-3 10-inning win over the Giants. And L.A. rallied for only its second victory in 10 games as they beat the Royals 6-5 in L.A. It was Tarek Skubal's home debut for the Dodgers. And in minor league baseball, the Wisconsin Timber Rattlers are on the road for the second straight week. They're in Cedar Rapids tonight to start their six-game series against the Colonels. And that is your latest Sports Flash. I'm Bill Rabior, Sports Radio 107.5 and 1400, The Fan.
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0: It is 7:21 on the Bill and Rookie Experience. We appreciate you listening on this Tuesday morning. Grumpy old man from the 1890s says, Matt LaFleur is begging to be on Hard Knocks since first-year head coaches are exempt. Get used to LaFleur being in Green Bay. See, what he means by that is that he wants to be, Matt wants to be on Hard Knocks because then he has a job, a J-O-B, because if they fire him and the Packers get a first-year head coach, they can't be on it. Mm-hmm. See, I see the following there.
10: Right, that makes sense.
0: As to what he's saying.
10: Is that on yet? It's got to be, isn't it?
0: Yeah, I think they've had an episode or two.
10: August 6th it started.
0: Yeah. A couple of episodes. I don't have the complete package. I don't know when it's on.
10: Oh, wait, maybe I misread
0: it. So I don't know. Artie from Duck Creek says, Dear Bill and Rookie of the Show, they would not let me listen to the BRX during my knee replacement surgery, but I was out cold anyway. So you should have had him turn it on while you're out cold. You'd like, Bill and Rookie, you've never sounded better. I will bust a move on my rehab to try to make it to TNT Dynamite. Please tell Angry Brent that I was only kidding on last Friday's fish fry. Don't ever change. Artie from Duck Creek.
13: I'm back, baby! I'm back!
0: He's back.
10: He had knee replacement?
0: Knee replacement surgery.
10: My goodness.
0: Well, that shouldn't be a problem. He should be able to hobble on down to TNT, Sports Bar and Grill, which, by the way...
10: Did you say TNT?
0: I did say TNT.
13: Dynamite!
0: And that'll be Thursday, August 27th, 5 to 7 p.m. It's the final BRX Happy Hour tour stop of the summer. I hope we do this again next year, too. And then we'll be down there 5 to 7 p.m. on Thursday, August 27th. Just hang out, shooting pool. Maybe, I don't know if we can set up bags there. Enjoying some happy hour specials. And we'll give away that Traeger pellet grill at the end of the night as well. And in the meantime, you can get ready for our event there by hanging out at TNT Monday through Friday, 2 p.m. to 7 p.m. for the True Blue Buy One, Get One Free Happy Hour. What's today?
10: Tuesday.
0: Taco Tuesday at TNT Sports Bar and Grill. I'd hang out there. I know you don't like tacos, but too bad. And then Monday, August 17th, get signed up for TNT's Texas Hold'em Tournament starting Saturday at 6:30 p.m. So there you go.
10: I'm looking forward to it.
14: I'm fired up. I'm freaking jacked.
10: It's going to be big.
0: All right. Maybe I should sign up for the poker tournament and go down there and dominate. You can come down and watch me play poker, Bill. How great would that be?
10: What time would that start?
0: Whatever time you're free.
10: Well, that's
0: we'll make it around your schedule, Bill. How about that? Right around your schedule.
10: Pretty busy, as you know.
0: I know you are. All right, 7:24 on the BRX. Brewers lose last night to the San Diego Padres by a final score of 3-2. Let's just spend a couple of minutes with Brewers manager Pat Murphy on what went down last night.
12: And he was out of gas, but we didn't really have a loaded bullpen, obviously, with our three leverage arms out. We didn't think we had coverage, good leverage coverage for three, and his pitches were under control, so he did fine. We just didn't want Merrill to beat us. He's so hot lately, and William called for that pitch down and away, but he missed over the plate with it, so it's unfortunate.
15: Offensively, Murph, what did you think after, you get the Yelich homer early, what do you think the rest of the way?
12: Lara had good swings all night, other guys, Bowers had a good swing, Churio was great, Terang put one good swing on it, but you can't strike out that many times, and, the starter was good. He got good. He especially got good in the middle innings. His vert went from 16 to 21. So he found himself a good fastball. And that played up. But, we got to score more than two runs on the road to win. Logan pitched well enough to win.
15: Safe to say your top three in the bullpen were all down.
12: Oh, yeah. Bullpen. Yeah.
16: Even though Logan didn't get the result, what do you want him to take away from just like being able to do that and get into the seventh?
12: Yeah, that's it. He's been tremendous for us, and he pitched well enough to win, and he just keeps piling that up and learning from it, making pitches one by one. He was tremendous. Tremendous. Just disappointing because, you had some opportunities there and we didn't come through, but, credit the Padres. They played good defense. They played... and they pitched really well. Matsui came in, pitched well, and so did Morjon, and so did Miller. Obviously, Miller and Morjon are two guys got an 0.91 ERA, and you're not going to string a bunch of hits together. So
15: we kind of talked about Romero being a guy you like earlier today. Are you sort of counting those days down a little bit? It'd be a fourth guy with that experience.
12: Yeah, exactly. And fourth guy of that experience, and Senzatella's got it. Patrick's got it. So now you got six guys that you feel pretty good about, But we've depleted that pen in the last whatever number of days. Everybody, Chad Patrick, everybody, they're throwing more than they've ever thrown. Senzatella's thrown more than they've ever thrown. Patrick's thrown every day. They could have pitched one tonight, but not multiple. We just have to be mindful of that. But Henderson was very capable right then. He was throwing the ball good, gave up a ground ball single. And then, Merrill's been unbelievable, his numbers, and we made it a point that Merrill wasn't going to beat us. And sometimes that you can't control exactly where the ball's going to go.
0: Yeah, and that's what happened last night, as you heard Pat Murphy talking about. It was, called for blown away, and the pitch was up over the plate and out over the fence.
10: Don't make mistakes to guys who are hot.
0: Yeah.
10: And Merrill has been hot. Check this out. Over his last five games, Jackson Merrill has, he's 7 of 20. Three of those seven hits have been home runs. He's driven in seven runs in the last five games. So he has been hot.
0: Now, what's kind of interesting here, and I don't know if you have the numbers on this or not, the Brewers pitching has to keep the ball in the ballpark. Henderson gave up two home runs last night. Miz gave up two home runs on Sunday. Now, although they've been giving up home runs, the Brewers offensively have been hitting more home runs than they are typically do, right? Because they're at the bottom, toward the bottom in home runs, and they had two home runs on Sunday. The runs last night were produced by a Christian Yelich home run, but Brewers pitching have been giving up some home runs lately, and I don't know where they rank in Major League Baseball for giving home runs up, but...
17: Well, let's have a look. They are... They've given up, according to my stats here on Baseball Reference, the Brewers are down in the bottom. Let's see, 120 they've allowed. That's toward the, well, actually toward the top, if you look at it in reverse, toward the top. They've actually done pretty well in that category. The team that's given up the most home runs has been Atlanta. They've given up 184 homers.
0: Okay.
17: The Brewers actually are 1, 2, 3, 4, 5, 6th in the fewest home runs allowed.
0: Oh, really?
17: 120.
0: Okay, too many of late, though. But that's interesting.
17: Yeah.
0: They don't hit a lot.
17: They don't hit
0: a lot.
17: And
0: they don't give up a lot.
17: In fact, let's see where they are as far as how many they hit. You got to scroll down to the bottom, and there they are. They've given up 100, or they've only hit 110. That's last.
0: The Brewers?
17: Yeah. And they've given up 120. Now, the Braves have given up 184, but they've hit 159. So, a little bit closer. And that's why they're, you know, where they are in the standings.
0: Interesting.
17: It is interesting numbers.
0: I guess, though, I guess if you don't hit a lot, though, and you don't give up a lot, it kind of balances out, though, doesn't it?
17: Mm-hmm.
0: Because then you don't get beat by the... You're not hitting that three-run home run, but you're typically not getting beat by a three-run home run then either.
17: Exactly. And it's not all... You know, the team with the most home runs is the Nationals. They've hit 171 home runs. Where are they in the standings?
0: Third place?
17: Yeah. The standings,
0: nope,
17: let's see.
0: Fourth place, 59-61.
17: 59-61.
0: Two games under.
17: And their run differential is only plus 24.
0: Mm-hmm.
17: Brewers are plus 140.
0: Maybe they give up a lot.
17: It's not all about the dinger.
0: No. But, I mean, it does. I mean, if you hit a lot of dingers and you give up a lot of dingers, it's kind of a wash. A little bit like I said with the Brewers. If you don't hit a lot, but you don't give up a lot, it's kind of a wash.
17: Mm-hmm.
0: You got to hit a lot and not give up a lot. That's where it really pays off.
17: I mean, it's when you get them.
0: That too.
17: Not that you get them. It's when timely hitting.
0: All right. Brewers and Padres again tonight. It is 7:31 on the BRX. Our daily trip around the NFL is next.
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14: Good morning, Fan Nation. The Packers are back on the Ray Nitschke practice field yesterday as they get ready for their first preseason game on Thursday in Pittsburgh. Wide receivers Matthew Golden, Jaden Reed both sat out a second straight practice. That opened the door for some other guys to make plays like Christian Watson and Savion Williams and Bo Melton, who had a couple of nice catches on the day. One where he was closely guarded, the other when he was wide open on a trick play. Melton is back playing receiver after moving to defense last year and says he's happy to be back on that side of the ball.
15: It's different just because being back at receiver, but it's different in a good way. You know, I feel like a lot more comfortable at receiver. Definitely like on defense, I felt like it was kind of like boring. It's because I'm like, man, the ball ain't coming your way. In offense, you kind of like more involved, so I like that aspect of it.
14: Today will be the last public practice of the week. They'll head out to face the Steelers on Thursday night. Elsewhere in the NFL, the Cowboys locking down one of their top defensive linemen. ESPN reports Quinnen Williams agreed to a three-year extension worth more than $105 million, almost all of it fully guaranteed. And Kansas City Chiefs offensive coordinator Eric Bieniemy is back at training camp after caring for his wife. He returned to the practice field yesterday after a couple of weeks of virtual meetings. His wife was allegedly shot by their son in their home last month. Out of baseball, Jackson Merrill hit a two-run home run to center field in the seventh inning. Mason Miller earned his National League leading 30th save. Padres beat the Brewers 3-2 in the first of three last night. The Brewers led 2-1 in the seventh when Ty France singled with one out. Merrill followed with his 19th home run on a changeup from Logan Henderson. Merrill has 9 home runs since the All-Star break. Henderson went 6 1/3, gave up 3 runs, 5 hits, struck out 7. He had won his last 6 decisions over 7 starts before taking the loss. Despite the loss, Brewers manager Pat Murphy says he was encouraged by what he saw from Henderson.
9: Logan pitched well enough to win. He's been tremendous for us, and he pitched well enough to win, and he just keeps piling that up and learning from it and making pitches one by one. He was tremendous, tremendous. Just disappointing because, you know, you had some opportunities there and we didn't come through, but credit the Padres. They played good defense, and they pitched really well.
14: San Diego's now on 13 of their last 17. The Brewers still have a 5-game lead over the Cubs in the NL Central. Same 2 teams tonight. Kyle Henderson goes for the Crew against righty Walker Buehler for the Padres. Elsewhere in the Central, only one other team in action. That was the Cardinals. They lost to the Phillies 6-5. Phillies won back-to-back games. In National League action, Brett Beatty hit his first career grand slam to help the Mets beat the Braves 8-5. And Nolan Arenado hit his 8th career grand slam as the Diamondbacks shut out the Rockies 9-0. In the American League, it was the Blue Jays 2, the Red Sox 1. The Twins beat the Orioles 9-5. Tampa scored 8 in the 8th. They beat the A's 10-6. And Texas has won 5 of their last 6 after a 4-1 win over the Angels in 10. They're only a half game back of Houston in the AL West. The Astros winners in interleague play. They beat the Giants 6-3 in 10. And the Dodgers beat the Royals 6-5. Tarek Skubal yielded 3 runs over 5 innings in his home debut for the Dodgers. In minor league baseball, the Timber Rattlers were off yesterday. They're in Cedar Rapids to start their second straight 6-game road series against the Colonels tonight. And that is your latest Sports Flash. I'm Bill Rabior, Sports Radio 107.5 and 1400, The Fan.
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16: All right, Billy Boy, I'm going to start off with the Dallas Cowboys. 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
14: Yes, Quinnen Williams.
16: Quinnen Williams to a big deal, right?
14: Yep.
16: What'd you say, $105 million, something like that?
14: $105
16: million. Well, CeeDee Lamb, he plays for the Dallas Cowboys. So does wide receiver George Pickens, right?
14: Yep.
16: CeeDee Lamb is practically begging Jerry Jones to pay George Pickens, which we know he's not doing right now. He's playing on the franchise tag.
14: I think he's the only player, isn't he, this year?
16: I think he might be. So CeeDee Lamb and George Pickens are each considered top 10 receivers, as evidenced by a recent poll of pundits, let's say. They also ranked the duo as the number 2 duo in the NFL, 1 and 2 receiver combination, behind Ja'Marr Chase and T. Higgins. And so Pickens signed a 1-year franchise tender instead of negotiating a long-term deal with the team. So it's possible that this upcoming season, 2026, will be his last with Dallas. But CeeDee Lamb doesn't want that to be the case. In fact, he is practically begging the Cowboys to make sure it isn't, because he wants to form a dynamic duo with Pickens for years to come and help the Cowboys win the Super Bowl for the first time in over 30 years. Lamb said via Yahoo Sports, "I'm sure we can make a way. I know it's going to be a little crazy, but I know we can make a way for this one. Listen, this is my advocation. At Jerry, can you please figure out a way? Let's figure it out. I don't care what needs to happen. Let's figure it out, and it's going to get you a couple of more championships." Now, when somebody asked CeeDee Lamb if he was willing to take a pay cut from his 4-year, $136 million contract extension, he said, signed in 2024, he said, "Hell to the no.
14: Yeah.
16: Make it happen any which way, but don't reach into my pocket."
14: Yeah.
16: Now, that might have been fabricated there at the end there, but it's always funny Make it happen. We can make it happen. We'll do whatever we can. All right, restructure, take less. No.
14: Why should he have to?
16: I'm just kidding. So anyway, one big signing for the Cowboys. That's my whole point. Quinnen Williams, $105 million contract, and now CeeDee wants them to get something done with Pickens.
14: There's more to do, perhaps. Well, a lot of talk in Kansas City's training camp about Patrick Mahomes, of course, because he's coming back from torn ACL, right? And apparently, I mean, he's practicing and looking good. Andy Reid was asked about what he's seen from Mahomes so far.
20: Yeah, listen, he's doing a great job. He's really doing everything that he normally does and doing it well. So we're happy with that. We know he's still progressing through it, but he sure looks sharp out here.
14: All right, so that's Andy Reid talking about how Mahomes looks good now. But there was also a question about Mahomes' potential longevity. And the discussion came up. They were talking about Aaron Rodgers, and he's 42nd year coming up, or age 42, and has already proclaimed that this will be his last year. So the conversation then turned to Patrick Mahomes and how long he might be around Kansas City. And Reid said, I don't worry about that because he'll be here a lot longer than I am. Mahomes is entering his 10th year in the NFL.
16: Dang.
14: His 9th as the starter. Turned 31 in September. He will turn 31 in September. And with the current trend of players having significantly longer careers, particularly quarterbacks, he could stick around another decade or more. Reid, meanwhile, has been the subject of potential retirement chatter for the past several years. He's 68 now, as we talked about the other day, the oldest coach in the league, but he is under contract through 2029, and he's rejected the notion of stepping down every time he's asked about it. Pete Carroll, at age 74 last year, was the oldest coach in league history, but not Andy Reid is now the oldest coach in the league. But he's not worried at all about Mahomes' commitment either. He says, if the knee injury that wiped away his season last year proved anything, it's how motivated he is, despite all the accolades and the trophies. He said, yeah, listen, he's all in. I mean, that covers everything. He's all in every day, and I love that about him. So we'll see. We're a little early to be talking about how long he might be around, though, right? 10 years.
16: Mahomes or Reid?
14: No, Mahomes.
16: Yeah. 10 years already, though. That's crazy. So we talked a little bit about this yesterday. The Buffalo Bills hosted their Return of the Blue and Red training camp practice in their new stadium over the weekend, Highmark Stadium, and they set a record with more than 50,000 fans for that. But with that also came some complaints about their new stadium and sight lines and obstructed view and things of that nature. Yeah. A source told ESPN that the team has heard from less than 1% of PSL holders regarding any sightline issues at the stadium. The source added that some of the photos that are circulating show views from seats that are not for sale for football events. The team is planning to hold a variety of events at the stadium in the future. So just know that if you're going to a football game, you'll be obstructed from a different event, not a football game.
14: Right.
16: You won't be able to see part of the motocross or whatever we're going to do, or the stage of the concert, but the other stuff is the football game. We're not selling those tickets. So the team issued a statement that says, thank you to Bills Mafia for setting the new attendance record with more than 50,000 fans at the Return of the Blue and Red. Saturday's practice was a great opportunity to test the new stadium. We are currently addressing internal and external feedback regarding the facility's operation following the first event. We'll utilize the next 6 weeks to refine any details as we prepare for the home opener on Thursday, September 17th. So it is kind of funny because, look, sometimes railings and things of that nature you just can't avoid, right? Because it's code.
14: Yeah, you're required to have
16: it. It's code. The ones I had a problem with were when you were sitting behind, like, a box that was jutting out or behind part of the building, right? I'm like, how does that happen?
14: Right.
16: And then it was kind of funny because all those pictures were circulating about the Bills' new stadium. And then somebody had time on their hands and they went and they pulled up a bunch of obstructed view seats from other stadiums that were recently built as well. I'd say, and said, it ain't just Buffalo. No. Back off.
14: Okay. Yeah.
16: You know, and I guess, you know, some of that is by design. It's like when we went to when we went to the Twins game earlier this summer, we sat in the, we bought tickets secondary market in the club level. First row, I wanted to be in the first row.
0: Yeah.
16: And that the top of the railing was not exactly in an ideal spot where you either had to kind of sit lower or sit up higher. Because I'm sure it's at, like, you know, the height that it needs to be for safety purposes so you right. don't fall out of the second deck down below on somebody. Mm-hmm. So ideally, you think first row, nobody's going to be in front of you. The railing wasn't exactly at a perfect height, and you were better off being back a couple rows. So some of that I'm sure you can't avoid, but right. some of that other stuff, I'm like, how does that really happen? But and the Bills heard about it, and they'll address it, I guess.
0: But apparently,

0: quarterbacks on the roster? Sounded like that's feasible.
1: Well, you might need an extra one for when Rodgers blows out his Achilles four plays in.
0: Man.
1: Why you got to be like that?
0: That's what I'm asking.
1: You got to do that.
0: Well, comments from Mike McCarthy recently about Mason Rudolph. So make it sound like that could be a possibility of four, keeping all four quarterbacks. He said, I can't tell you how pleased I am with him, of Rudolph. The experience that he's gained, I think, is incredibly valuable to us. But the footwork is different. The throws are better than I knew. Just like anything in the quarterback room, you really don't know until you stand next to him when you're out there on the field. Really, each guy throws the ball. Couple of McCarthy's comments with General Manager Omar Khan's backing the possibility of keeping four quarterbacks, and it doesn't sound like Rudolph is going anywhere. Veteran Steelers beat reporter Mark Caboli took things a step further, writing over the weekend that, quote, Rudolph isn't getting released, cut, traded, or put on the practice squad, full stop, unquote.
1: I love that when people go full stop.
0: Full stop. So it'll be that's interesting. I mean, can you imagine a team today with four quarterbacks?
1: I mean,
0: they rarely
1: carry three.
0: I know. That's what I mean.
1: Let alone four.
0: Well, maybe this week will help determine whether or not they'll do what they'll do.
1: We shall see.
0: At that position when they play the Packers.
1: Okay.
0: See who they play.
1: Very good. We'll leave it there. 7:51 on the BRX, your daily trip around the NFL, brought to you by Pep's Draft House Pizza. 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
5: Absolute chaos north of the border. A bizarre play between the Red Sox and Blue Jays triggered a 17-minute delay in Toronto. Umpires had to consult the rule book in New York after confusing double play and scoreboard error led to Boston being surprisingly awarded a run. After a lengthy stoppage and rule check, Toronto ultimately held on for a 2-1 win, leaving everyone talking. I'm Drake Toll.
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0: Good morning, Fan Nation. It was back to work for the Packers yesterday after an indoor practice on Sunday. The Packers were back on the Ray Nitschke practice field in front of a packed house. It's game week. The Packers opened the preseason Thursday night in Pittsburgh against the Steelers. Head coach Matt LaFleur and his staff will have to determine how much, if any, playing time that his starters will get in the preseason. And LaFleur says probably some.
7: When we've played in the preseason, we've been better earlier in the season. And you can't, I mean, you open up with a division opponent on the road. That's a tough task in itself. So I think, you know, we've got to keep that in mind. And plus, there's a lot of data out there that will tell you that if your guys get X amount of snaps in the preseason, I think it's like over three times less likely that they get injured in the regular season.
0: We'll have to wait and see come Thursday night when the Packers face the Steelers. Before that, though, one more public practice today at Ray Nitschke Field. They'll start things at 10:30 this morning. Elsewhere around the league, defensive lineman Quinnen Williams has a new three-year extension with the Cowboys. It's worth a reported $105 million, almost all of it guaranteed. Williams now the second highest paid tackle in the league behind Philadelphia's Jalen Carter. And Kansas City Chiefs offense coordinator Eric Bieniemy is back with his team at training camp after spending a couple of weeks away helping his wife recover from a gunshot wound she reportedly suffered from her son at their home last month. Kansas City will open the preseason on Saturday. Out of Major League Baseball, the Brewers open up their seven-game West Coast trip on a sour note as the Brewers fall to the Padres 3-2 in the series opener from San Diego. Logan Henderson was charged with the loss after allowing three runs on five hits and a walk in six and a third. Christian Yelich hit a homer to the left in the second inning. That gave the Brewers a 2-0 lead. The Padres cut it to 2-1 in the bottom of the second on a solo homer by Ty France. The decisive blow, though, came in the seventh inning when France hit a one-out single. Then Jackson Merrill followed with a two-run home run off Henderson to give the Padres the lead and the eventual win. Manager Pat Murphy talked about leaving Henderson out there for the seventh.
8: He was out of gas, but we didn't really have a loaded bullpen, obviously, with our three leverage arms out. We didn't think we had good leverage coverage for three, and he still was, his pitches were under control, so he did fine. We just didn't want Merrill to beat us. He's so hot lately, and, you know, William called for that pitch down and away, but, you know, he missed over the plate with it.
0: Milwaukee had won 5 of 6. They'll continue their three-game set tonight. They'll send lefty Kyle Harrison to the mound against right-hander Walker Buehler for the Padres. Elsewhere in the Central Division, Edmundo Sosa led the way at the plate for the Phillies as he went 2-for-3 with a two-run double, drove in three, and Philadelphia beat the Cardinals 6-5. In other National League action, it was the Mets over the Braves 8-5. Diamondbacks shut out the Rockies 9-0. In the American League, the Blue Jays handed the Red Sox their third straight loss, 2-1 the final. Austin Martin had four hits, including a home run for the Twins. They beat the Orioles Orioles 9-5. Junior Caminero hit a three-run homer, part of an eight-run eighth for Tampa Bay as they rallied to beat the Athletics 10-6. And the Rangers beat the Angels 4-1 in 10. They're only a half game back in the AL West. In interleague play, the Astros rallied for a 6-3, 10-inning win over the Giants. And L.A. rallied for only its second victory in 10 games as they beat the Royals 6-5 in L.A. It was Tarek Skubal's home debut for the Dodgers. And in minor league baseball, the Wisconsin Timber Rattlers are on the road for the second straight week. They're in Cedar Rapids tonight to start their six-game series against the Colonels. And that is your latest Sports Flash. I'm Bill Rabior, Sports Radio 107.5 and 1400, The Fan.
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2: 8 o'clock on WRX, 2 hours of mediocrity in the books. We've got two more to go.
9: ABC News, I'm Sherry Preston. A threat against President Trump reportedly forcing a bit of a deception last month. ABC News Chief Global Affairs Correspondent Martha Raddatz says it apparently took place when the president was leaving the NATO summit in Turkey.
10: The president walks up the steps to Air Force One, waves goodbye, the catering truck just below the plane. Then 5 minutes later, the press boards Air Force One off to the right while the catering truck pulls away, reportedly with the president inside. The truck is then seen pulling up behind another military aircraft parked behind Air Force One.
9: The Washington Post reporting that's how the president was moved from one plane onto another. Heavy equipment at work right now in Western Colombia as search teams try to find any survivors in the rubble left by that earthquake that killed over 100 people. Qatar now says talks between Iran and Oman to reopen the Strait of Hormuz are at a critical point. This is ABC News.
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14: Keyshawn Nixon continues to rotate with Benjamin St. Juice with the first team defense. Each of the past two practices, it's been Brandon Cisse as the starting left corner, and then Nixon and St. Juice are alternating series, one with the ones, one with the twos. So that started at Sunday's practice, and then Matt LaFleur was asked about it prior to practice Monday, whether or not Nixon's in a competition for his starting job. And LaFleur only said this.
7: Well, I think there's always competition. All these guys got to be prepared for that. As far as the substitution, that's not something that I'm always micromanaging. A lot of that's on the position coach.
14: Yeah, and frankly, I don't care who makes the call as far as who's getting the reps, whether it's LaFleur or the secondary coach slash pass game coordinator Bobby Babich, or if it's the cornerbacks coach Daniel Bullocks. I don't care who's making the call. The bottom line is that Keyshawn Nixon has been alternating series with Benjamin St. Juice as the other starting corner, and rookie Brandon Cisse has not been rotating. He's been the one corner running exclusively with the ones recently. And again, this could change, but it's at least something to monitor.
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0: 8:04 on the BRX. Second half of the program is underway. And we appreciate you hanging out with us here on a Tuesday morning. Packers back on the practice field, by the way, at 10:30, just so as you know.
1: That's correct, sir.
0: And then we won't have another open practice until Sunday, it looks like. Thursday, Friday, says Sunday, yep. After today, well, including today, we'll include today because they haven't had to practice yet. Five open practices remain.
1: That's it.
0: Goes by fast, boys and girls. Goes by fast. One of those will be a joint practice when, is it the Cardinals that come to town later on?
1: That is correct, sir.
0: Last preseason game to wrap things up at Lambeau Field. The Battle of the LeFleurs, by the way.
1: Yep.
0: For that preseason matchup. All right, a couple of quick headlines. Brewers lose to the Padres. Packers back on the practice field, as we said. Is there anything else going on in the world of sports? Green Bay Blizzard football getting ready for the IFL championship game this Sunday in Arizona. And what's kind of interesting is we haven't talked about the Wisconsin Timber Rattlers much. They are in a they're in the midst of a 2-week road trip.
1: Yes.
0: Usually, you know, it's an every other week thing. Yeah, exactly. It's an every other week thing. And I don't know if that gets thrown gets a little bit of a monkey wrench when like the high school playoffs roll around or something like that. But they are opening up a series at Cedar Rapids tonight against the Colonels. And then, oddly enough, they'll be home for 2 weeks. The week of the 18th. I guess it's the week of the 17th, really. Monday the 17th, even though that'll be an off day. And the week of the 24th. So we still have some Wisconsin Timber Rattler tickets to give away. We've got those tickets in the all-you-can-eat seats. We've got the gift card to the Pro Shop, the Snake Pit. We've got the parking pass, the whole nine yards. We just haven't done that for a while because they've been gone.
1: Yeah. Didn't they already have a back-to-back home or not? I thought they did.
0: Here's the thing. They had kind of a short one. So they were home July 7th through the 12th. And then the 13th, 14th, 15th, 16th, I think that might have been, would that have been the All-Star break for the Midwest League, perhaps?
1: Yep, same time.
0: Yeah. And then they were home on a Friday, Saturday, Sunday.
1: Oh, right, okay.
0: Of that week. Now, did they have a full 2-week homestand earlier in the season? I don't see anything in
1: Anytime
0: June.
1: In June, no.
0: Nope, and I don't see anything in May. Then obviously they began.
1: Because that's when the baseball, right. The high school tournament is in June. Yeah.
0: So they did not. They just had that mini back to back, so to speak.
1: Gotcha.
0: So they're on the road, like I said, second week right now, second week of a road trip. And then they're home for two, Lake County and then South Bend. And then when we look into September, they finish on the road. So they got, it's kind of interesting. It comes to a conclusion pretty quick here, too. For the Timber Rattlers, they're in their final month of the season.
1: Mm-hmm.
0: And so they only have 2 weeks, which, by the way...
1: They play 30 fewer games, you know.
0: Yeah. Which, by the way, I wanted to mention to you, if the weather is nice, I was looking at this. If you want to go to the game on Wednesday the 19th, it's a 12:10 start time, day game. It's their last weekday day game.
1: Is it Bark in the Park?
0: It's not. It's Silver Fox is special. Ooh. So I'm thinking about taking advantage of that.
1: Ooh. I'm one of them.
0: I don't know. Do we really know what the age is for the Timber Rattlers, for Silver Foxes? We have to look that up. But my whole point is, you know, typically they have day games on Wednesdays. The following Wednesday when they have South Bend into town on the 26th, it's a night game. So anyway... if the weather's nice, I was going to go to that game on the 19th during the day. I was just seeing if you
1: were not a bad idea.
0: Interested in going.
1: Not too busy.
0: All right, 8:09 on the BRX. Let's take a look at, speaking of weather, let's take a look at the fan forecast. And for today is Tuesday, right?
1: All day.
0: Let's see. Partly cloudy today. Partly to mostly cloudy tonight. Scattered thunderstorms during the evening. 82 for the high today. Partly sunny on Wednesday. And tomorrow, a high of 83. Hold on 1 second here real quick.
2: Bill, do you have another question?
1: I don't. I have a statement.
0: Well, your hand was up in
1: there. Yeah, I just wanted to make sure you got to me before you go to break. The Silver Foxes deal is 55 and over, so we're definitely in.
0: So we get a ticket, a hat, and what do we get? What's the, it's like a ticket, a hat, and a dog
1: game ticket,
0: or a
1: Tim Brothers hat, and concessions voucher.
0: Yeah.
1: Yeah.
0: It's like $28 or $24, isn't it? Or is that high? What? How much is that Silver Foxes deal?
1: I don't know. I'll have to look it up. I don't have. I just have the perk in front of me. I don't know what the cost is.
0: Huh.
1: Let's see. See if we can find it out real quick. Try to buy tickets. Yeah, it's a good deal. On the 18th, not the 18th, it would be the...
0: $28.
1: $28.
0: $28 for a ticket, a hat, and a voucher. Very good.
1: Sweet.
0: One box seat game ticket, one Timber Rattlers souvenir baseball hat, one voucher for a hot dog or bratwurst, and one voucher for a beverage, beer or soda. Fans 55 and older. There you go. So just think about that, Billy. That's my plan if the weather's nice.
1: Okay.
0: It's 8:10 on the BRX. Hour two is up and running. Let's get going. Bill's got a fan sports flash coming up next.
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1: Good morning, Fan Nation. The Packers are back on the Ray Nitschke practice field yesterday as they get ready for their first preseason game Thursday in Pittsburgh. Wide receivers Matthew Golden, Jaden Reed both sat out a second straight practice. That opened the door for some other guys to make plays like Christian Watson and Savion Williams and Bo Melton, who had a couple of nice catches on the day. One where he was closely guarded, the other when he was wide open on a trick play. Melton is back playing receiver after moving to defense last year and says he's happy to be back on that side of the ball.
20: It's different just because being back at receiver, but it's different in a good way. You know, I feel like a lot more comfortable at receiver. Definitely like on defense, I felt like it was kind of like boring. It's because I'm like, man, the ball ain't coming your way. In offense, you kind of like more involved. So I like that aspect of it.
1: Today will be the last public practice of the week. They'll head out to face the Steelers on Thursday night. Elsewhere in the NFL, the Cowboys locking down one of their top defensive linemen. ESPN reports Quinnen Williams agreed to a 3-year extension worth more than $105 million, almost all of it fully guaranteed. And Kansas City Chiefs offense coordinator Eric Bieniemy is back at training camp after caring for his wife. He returned to the practice field yesterday after a couple of weeks of virtual meetings. His wife was allegedly shot by their son in their home last month. Out of baseball, Jackson Merrill hit a 2-run home run to center field in the 7th inning. Mason Miller earned his National League leading 30th save. Padres beat the Brewers 3-2 in the first of three last night. The Brewers led 2-1 in the 7th when Ty France singled with one out. Merrill followed with his 19th home run on a changeup from Logan Henderson. Merrill has 9 home runs since the All-Star break. Henderson went 6 1/3, gave up 3 runs, 5 hits, struck out 7. He had won his last 6 decisions over 7 starts before taking the loss. Despite the loss, Brewers manager Pat Murphy says he was encouraged by what he saw from Henderson.
21: Logan pitched well enough to win. He's been tremendous for us, and he pitched well enough to win, and he just keeps piling that up and learning from it and making pitches one by one. He was tremendous, tremendous. Just disappointing because, you know, you had some opportunities there and we didn't come through, but credit the Padres. They played good defense, and they pitched really well.
1: San Diego's now on 13 of their last 17. The Brewers still have a 5-game lead over the Cubs in the NL Central. Same 2 teams tonight. Kyle Henderson goes for the Crew. against righty Walker Buehler for the Padres. Elsewhere in the Central, only one other team in action. That was the Cardinals. They lost to the Phillies 6-5. Phillies won back-to-back games. In National League action, Brett Beatty hit his first career grand slam to help the Mets beat the Braves 8-5. And Nolan Arenado hit his eighth career grand slam as the Diamondbacks shut out the Rockies 9-0. In the American League, it was the Blue Jays 2, the Red Sox 1. The Twins beat the Orioles 9-5. Tampa scored 8 in the 8th. They beat the A's 10-6. And Texas has won 5 of their last 6 after a 4-1 win over the Angels in 10. They're only a half game back of Houston in the AL West. The Astros winners in interleague play. They beat the Giants 6-3 in 10. And the Dodgers beat the Royals 6-5. Tarek Skubal yielded 3 runs over 5 innings in his home debut for the Dodgers. In minor league baseball, the Timber Rattlers were off yesterday. They're in Cedar Rapids to start their second straight 6-game road series against the Colonels tonight. And that is your latest Sports Flash. I'm Bill Rabior, Sports Radio 107.5 and 1400, The Fan.
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0: It is 8:20 on the Bill and Rookie Experience Tuesday edition of the program. Now, earlier in the day, Bill.
1: Yeah.
0: Earlier in the day, we had somebody text in and said something about Matt LaFleur was on the NFL Network saying that Jordan Love was the best quarterback he's ever been around. And we said, well, it depends on what context you're talking about. Are you talking about as a teammate? Are you talking about as a person? Are you talking about somebody actually playing the quarterback position? Are you talking about between the white lines? Because that'd be a lie. But you found the audio from Matt being on the NFL Network. We're going to play that, and we're going to see what kind of context that Matt LaFleur said that Jordan Love is the best quarterback he's been around, because context matters, everything. Bill.
1: So here's the comment. Let's see. So because he was asked about his ability to recognize plays, things like that. And here's what Matt said about Jordan Love. I hope this plays here. I got my doubts, but here we go.
2: He's got to be the best I've been around in terms of protections and adjustments. And rarely does he get out schemed. It's pretty remarkable. And that was all foreign to him coming into the league.
17: Yep.
2: And I think having the opportunity to sit back and learn from Aaron and watch him do it at the level he did it, I think was invaluable for him.
22: Best you've been around. Because Aaron Rodgers played MVP.
2: And Aaron's going to get mad boobs, about this. But, no, he just, it's uncanny what he can do at the line of scrimmage with our protection adjustments.
1: There you go. There's the comment.
0: Okay, I'm not a... Go ahead.
1: Well, that's it. Yeah, that's it. I thought there was more, but there isn't. I cut it off at the right time.
0: Okay, my first response to that would be BS.
1: So there's your
0: your context. But look, I'm no scout or player personnel guy from that standpoint, but I would call BS. I don't think there's one, because that's between the white lines. I don't think there's one thing that Jordan Love is better at than Aaron Rodgers as a quarterback.
1: I mean, it's hard to make that case, but, you know, I'm not around him in the room every day. But
0: well, the big thing is you don't know what the adjustments are, right? That's the biggest thing. You don't know what Aaron Rodgers has done on every play when he comes to the line of scrimmage and looks over the defense and all that stuff and makes adjustments. Same thing with Jordan Love. We have no idea. Exactly. None whatsoever.
1: Exactly.
0: You couldn't even pretend to think that you know.
1: Right.
0: But I will still call BS on that, because I find it hard to believe that Jordan Love is better than Aaron Rodgers when it comes to football.
1: I would say that. How can I disagree with that? Rodgers is just, his knowledge and his experience and everything, I mean, I think it's unmatched. Who knows? Maybe Jordan is better. I don't see it, but maybe Matt LaFleur is just trying to pump up
0: his
1: quarterback.
0: I think that's just the quarterback pumping up his team in general. That's just what you do, right? Just like all the times we talk about the word that you throw around that just gets game changer. You know what I mean?
1: Sure.
0: Elite. whatever it might be. So whatever adjective.
1: The superlatives.
0: Yeah, all the superlatives, all the adjectives that people throw around to describe a player or a player, whatever, that just gets completely overused. It's just a coach excited about his quarterback and pumping him up. Because I would bet my last dollar that, and this is not a slight to Jordan Love, because Aaron Rodgers is one of the best to ever play the game.
1: Exactly.
0: Right?
1: Exactly.
0: So it's not a slight to Jordan Love. But I highly doubt that there's anything that Jordan Love does on the football field that's better than Aaron Rodgers.
1: I concur. Like you say, and it's not a slam on Jordan Love. It's unfair comparison, really.
0: It is. It's a completely unfair comparison. Completely. And that's what it's, you know, that's also one of the more difficult things to do. Think about, you know, we talk about Jordan Love. And look, I think Jordan, I've said this before, I'll say it again. You can win a lot of football games with Jordan Love, but I don't think he's going to be the reason why he's not going to be the one that necessarily drags you across the finish line. You're going to have a more complete team and other elite guys around.
1: Well, maybe not yet. Maybe he will be. He could
0: but,
1: be.
0: Maybe, but
1: there's,
0: I mean,
1: still room.
0: But I mean, what year is that? He's in his, what, fifth year as a starter?
1: Fourth, I think.
0: Fourth year as a starter. So eventually he's going to get to his peak. He is going to be who he is. And he might be close to being there. But that's not a slight either. You can win a lot of football games with him, but you're going to have a more complete team around him than you had to have around probably Brett Favre or Aaron Rodgers.
1: Yeah.
0: You know, there's...
1: But those... Also, those guys both had...
0: They had great teams.
1: Teams, too.
0: Sure they did.
1: Team game.
0: Sure they did. Sure they did. But, I mean, look, you've been surrounded by Josh Jacobs. You've been surrounded by Micah Parsons. You know, you've got some guys. They've built a pretty solid football team around Jordan Love, too. And, again, that's, it sounds like a slight, but it's not, because this all goes back in what I'm trying to get to when you talk about it's an unfair comparison with Aaron Rodgers. I don't know if anybody could handle the situation that Jordan Love is in better than the way he's handled it in terms of following Aaron Rodgers and Brett Favre and having to all that pressure and expectations on him, mm-hmm. considering the quarterback play that they had for the previous 30-plus years being from the two guys that came before him.
1: Agreed.
0: I mean, a lot of people would probably crumble.
1: Yes. You're right about that.
0: And it's not like he was a high prospect per se. I know he's a first rounder, but it's not like he was a high prospect. He's going to go in the top five. He might be the number one pick overall. It's either this guy or that guy. You know, like the quarterbacks that we have seen since he was drafted that have been the Cam Wards, Anthony Richardson's, all these other guys that have been drafted high after he was selected. I mean, I see what you're saying, but yeah. He has not crumbled under the pressure. Good morning, you're on the BRX.
3: Hey, good morning, guys. I agree with you 100%. Oh, Jordan Love is, you know, he's had all that offensive line injuries, and he's really went up against some pretty heavy-duty odds. I agree with you 100%. I think he's going to do pretty good this year.
0: All right. Appreciate the phone call. I also think he could do pretty good if they would let him loose a little bit more. Like, we were comparing the numbers, like the second half of his first year as a starter when they were throwing the football, right, and how they've dialed it back. And ever since they signed Josh Jacobs a year ago, they ran the ball more than throw the ball.
1: Yeah.
0: That's unheard of here in Green Bay, quite frankly. And quite frankly, they should get back to passing the ball more than running the ball, in my humble opinion.
1: Well, I don't know if I totally agree with that. I mean, ideally, you'd like to be just a little more balanced, I think. Depends on, you know, obviously a lot of factors. If you have the guy that you could ride, the running back, I mean, that's an important part of the game. Got to be able to throw it too, obviously. But, you know, Love used to be part of that running game too. That pretty much was non-existent, it felt like, last year.
0: Well, especially in critical moments. Good morning, you're on the BRX.
4: Hey, you guys are spot on with Jordan Love. Again, great takes, you guys. You guys have a great morning.
0: All right, appreciate it. Call. Thank you. So I would like to see them get back to throwing the ball more. I think they need to throw it more than they run it.
1: Last
0: and they did
1: year,
0: not do that.
1: In 15 games now, he only played 15 games in two straight years, so 24 and 25. In 24, he attempted 425 passes, and last year, 439. The year before Josh Jacobs arrived, 579 pass attempts in 17 games, but, you know, still more. Higher percentage of passing.
0: I say sling it.
1: In rushing yards, he's really dropped off. 247 in 2023, 83 in 2024. Of course, he had the knee problem.
0: Yeah.
1: Last year, 199.
0: So he bounced back a little bit.
1: A little bit.
0: But he didn't tuck it and run it in the most important time of the season when he had that 15 yards in front of him and he said he threw it away.
1: Mm. Yeah.
0: For a first down. Turned the ball over.
1: You wonder how many times he's replayed that in his mind.
0: I would think a lot because I know Packer Nation has rerun that in their mind a lot. But look, even in the Mike McCarthy days, remember he'd talk about running the football and you got to run the football when the weather turns and yada, yada, yada, and maybe so. But they still threw it more than they ran it. And I understand who the quarterback was. That's not lost on me.
1: Right.
0: But
1: we used to talk about that all the time. He wants to run. He wants to throw, rather. He's the quarterback. He wants to throw. Quarterbacks like to throw the ball. And Rodgers, you know, famously had as much power to change plays as anybody, right? And we always used to wonder whether he changed out of a run to a pass and how often he did. And then we'd give McCarthy the business because he always said we'd want to run the ball more, but it's like you're calling the plays. Call more runs. And that's like, Rodgers changed.
0: But that's also kind of just coach speak, too, because I also remember him sitting there, you know, when people were asking about running the morning, he's like, I don't have to explain it to you. You know, it's essentially, I think they all say that, but they wind up throwing. It's a passing league.
1: Yeah.
0: And I think they need, I mean, here's the bottom line, too. If you break down, and hang on the phone, we'll come to you in just a moment. If you break down Jordan Love's 3 years of starting or whatever, and you just break it down into sections or however you want to do it, where has he performed the best? Where has he been the best version maybe of him or had his most success in the 3 years as a starter? That seven-game stretch or whatever it was his first year.
1: Mm-hmm.
0: So look back at that and take that as your cue.
1: Now, I'm just looking at 2011 when the Packers were
0: 15-1.
1: 15-1, and I think the best offensive team I've ever seen, 2011. They threw the ball 58% of the time and ran it 41% of the time.
0: What did they do the other percent?
1: Well, that's 99%. 58.29 to 41.71. That equals 100.
0: No, they just knelt down on the other 1%. So when they were winning all the time.
1: So that works too.
0: Yeah, I mean,
1: last year it was 50% run, 50.2 and 49.8.
0: Yeah, it was just slightly above running the ball more, as we looked at. And that's unheard of here in Green Bay. Yeah. And it's understandable, as we said, because of the previous quarterbacks. But if you take a look at Jordan Love's short career, his most success was that seven-game stretch when they were slinging it and kind of playing loosey-goosey, probably because they didn't have anything to worry about because they were so bad to that point. But at least when they slung it.
1: Was that 2023, his first year?
0: Yeah. Good morning. You're on the BRX.
5: Hey, guys. Good comparison with Jordan Love and Aaron Rodgers. I think Coach is just getting a little exuberant, and nothing against Jordan Love. He's a great kid. He's a great representative of the team. We all can be proud of, you know, the player he is and the person he is on and off, you know, on and off the field. But Aaron Rodgers, man, you got to go back. I mean, maybe people forget. They have short memories. If you go back and look at some games that Aaron Rodgers played, the way he put the ball in certain situations was uncanny. I mean, I've been watching football since the early 60s, and the only guys I've seen that had that kind of accuracy or close to that impeccable accuracy was Dan Marino. And, you know, you can argue the greatest quarterbacks in the league, and there's a bunch of them. But Aaron Rodgers was special, you know, disregarding his eccentricities and all. But, he was one of the greatest ever, arguably the greatest. And I wasn't able to listen yesterday. Did you guys discuss anything about the Hall of Fame speeches? Did you discuss who went in the Hall of Fame on Monday?
0: Just vaguely.
5: Yeah. A guy that's, I think, underrated in the history of football is probably Drew Brees. I think he's the only guy that had 3 years of 5,000 yards. That's insane.
0: Do you think he's underrated? I don't know if he's underrated. I don't think he's underrated.
1: He went to the Hall of Fame. How can he be underrated?
5: Yeah, I know. I agree.
0: I know what you're saying. I think what you're saying is he was probably underappreciated during his playing days, my guess.
5: Yes. And he wasn't a big, tall stature. Christ, he's what, 6'1", 6 foot?
0: No.
5: Maybe 6 foot. And I love the shorter guys that can pull it off like that, like Doug Flutie, you know, guys like that are real gamers. But and also it's sad to hear about Roger Craig, you know, but he gave that speech where he had recorded it when he mm-hmm. felt lucid and comfortable and talked about, you know, the dementia that's coming on. But really, it seems like a sweet man and you feel bad for him, but he doesn't blame the game. He talks about what the game did for him and how he appreciates it and, you know, wouldn't change a thing.
0: Yep. Derek in the 12345, appreciate the phone call and probably would do it all over again, too.
1: I'm sure he would.
0: Under the circumstances.
1: So I have my sister-in-law's sister. I don't know if she's related to me or not, but she is a photographer. She worked for many years for the Times-Picayune in New Orleans, covered the Saints all the time, worked their games all the time. Said that Drew Brees was probably one of the nicest guys
0: I believe it.
1: You ever want to meet.
0: 100%, I believe it.
1: Yeah.
0: I believe it.
1: She said he was fantastic.
0: Any story that she would tell about him being a kind person, I would totally believe. He just comes off that way.
1: Yep.
0: Now you never know what they're behind, you know, but I believe it 100%.
1: Yeah.
0: But I think what Derek is saying that he is probably a little underappreciated in his playing days because of the era and you know, your Peyton Manning, Tom Brady.
1: At the time sometimes. When everyone mentioned the great quarterbacks of the day,
0: mm-hmm.
1: he was there, but they didn't put him at the list on the list all the time. There's always Manning and Rodgers and this guy.
0: Brady. Obviously. Yeah.
1: And he was somewhere down the list. Meanwhile, he just kept piling up huge numbers.
0: Yeah. And even to a certain degree, Ben Roethlisberger would get more run than that. But anyway, all right, we have to take a break. We're already behind the clock. It's 8:36 on the BRX.
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1: All right, so we were on the topic of Packers quarterbacks Jordan Love. We were talking about Aaron Rodgers.
2: Yeah.
1: I just stumbled across this on social media. It was on this date, 2005, just over 6 minutes left in the second quarter. Aaron Rodgers played his first professional snap at Lambeau Field against the San Diego Chargers. That night, he completed his first pass in the green and gold jersey on a short route to tight end Ben Steele. Here's how it all began at home for Aaron Rodgers.
3: Brett Favre will enjoy the rest of this one from the Packers bench because first-round draft choice Aaron Rodgers out of California is in the ballgame. Favre was 9 out of 10 for 91 yards and a touchdown. Not bad. It's been a long, long time since they needed a top pick at quarterback. Najee Davenport tries to cut it outside and will pick up a couple. No scholarship offers out of high school, only got one out of junior college, and that was California.
1: That was the pass.
2: And really wound up only winding up at Cal was because Jeff Tedford, who's the coach at Cal, went to see his tight end, Garrett Cross, who wound up being here with the Packers, has since left, but that's how he wound up being recognized. I like what I see in Aaron Rodgers. He's a number one pick in my mind. I think he throws the ball very well. He sets up very well. He's in an ideal situation. Whether Brett mentors him or not, he has a chance to learn the game from one of the best.
4: Learn how to throw it to the tight end. Again, third down underneath.
1: All right, so there you go. Those are the first few plays of Aaron Rodgers making his home debut at Lambeau Field, August 11th, 2005. So a couple of notes on this. Obviously, if it's August, it's preseason.
2: Yep.
1: And what did you take away anything from that clip, what they were talking about, being that it was a preseason game?
5: Roger, that Favre threw 10 passes?
1: Yes, Brett Favre was 9 for 10 for whatever. Into the second. They're into the second quarter before Aaron Rodgers comes in. Preseason football.
5: That's the way they used to do it.
1: That's the way they used to do it. Exactly. Not so much anymore. I know Cincinnati's going to start play their starters, Joe Burrow and Jamar, and for how much, how long, I don't know, but they did that a year ago, and all that is because under Zach Taylor, the Bengals were getting off to horrible starts. Every year it'd be like 1-3, 1-2, whatever. Yeah. So last year they changed it, and they go, well, we'll play some of our starters to see if we can't get off to a better start during the regular season, because let's be honest, and Bill and I have said this for years now, that the first month of the regular season is the new preseason.
5: Yes.
1: Where starters get their feet under them because they don't play during the preseason, and that's what the Bengals are trying to get away from that. So they did it last year, and they're going to do it again this year starting. Now, it's not like they're going to play forever, but Joe Burrow will take preseason snaps and Jamar Chase and stuff. Good morning, you're on to BRX.
6: Morning, guys. I heard you were talking a little bit about Jordan Love and whether to run or not. I don't know if anybody touched on it before I called. I just caught the last part of the show here. But there's a situation in that family night where they were down near the goal line, maybe, I don't know, 7-8 yard line. Jordan Love drops back to pass, steps up in the pocket, and it's wide open in front of him, and he could have walked into the end zone. I don't know if you remember that play at all.
1: I don't.
6: Well, it happened, and the announcers, and he instead of just, you know, trotting into the end zone, he tries to thread the needle shot in the back of the end zone. I don't know. I think he might have been going to Golden at the time, but we had like maybe three guys covering him. Now, the announcer said, well, it's preseason. He can afford to make that mistake now. Yes, if he knew he was making a mistake, but 99 times out of 100 from watching Jordan Love play, I guarantee you he would have done the same thing in a live game, and it would have cost us. that's the one thing in Jordan Love's game that's holding him back is decision-making, in my opinion. He's got everything else. Just make the right decisions, and you'd be surprised how many more games the Packers would have won. You know, I'm just, I see it. You know,
5: yeah.
6: Sure. If he thought, oh yeah, it's preseason here. I can see if I can fire this in there. No, make the right decision and show the fans you know what you're doing. You know.
5: Yep. Yeah. It's interesting. You wonder if he's just maybe a little gun shy about taking off. But here's the part: if he is, he's no need to be. The quarterbacks are protected in this league. All you got to do is slide, man.
1: I hear you, Doug. Appreciate the phone call.
5: You know, slide. It's like they're talking about with Jackson Dart in New York now. They're saying he got to slide. He's got to learn how to slide. He took some big-time hits last year, unnecessarily. And if Love is any, if that's part of the thought process, then you got to change it because that's a valuable weapon to have. Not every quarterback can do it, but look how. But then we just look at Josh Allen. Look at his ability. I'm not saying he's on that same par running the football, but the weapon that it is, it's incredible.
1: All right, Tim in West Palm Beach says, Jordan Love is better at having a wife that is real than Aaron Rodgers. Okay. Artie from Duck Creek says, Jordan has a real wife and child. Just wait until Aaron's imaginary wife gets imaginary pregnant. Okay. Now, in our defense, see, you didn't listen closely. You didn't listen closely. We said, I don't think there's anything that

0: Oh, my goodness. Rich in Sterling Heights, Michigan, where it's 950, says, what a bunch of horse bleep that comment was. There's no way in HE double hockey six Jordan Love does anything better than Aaron Rodgers. You got to preface it on the football field because we're learning he's better at being a husband and having a real wife than Aaron.
1: Why does everyone doubt that he's married? It's just crazy.
0: Because nobody's seen her?
1: So what?
0: Because he just drops it nonchalantly?
1: A lot of people, a lot of things that nobody's seen that people still believe in.
0: Well, I, you know, like Bigfoot. You know, I'm with you on that.
1: There you go. There's one example.
0: One example right there. The Loch Ness Monster. Mm-hmm. Let's see. Mike and Cecil says, just like we'd call BS if T-Bone said rookie was better producer boy. I think there's a word missing in there or what have you.
1: I don't know who you're talking about, but okay.
0: Dave S. says, Aaron Jones really changed the game for Jordan to dump off the ball and take it upfield to the or to the house. A lot of passing yards were gained for Jordan.
1: Well, they always are.
0: I don't know. How. I mean, you're suggesting that he didn't throw the ball to anybody? I don't know about that. Eric says, I agree, Breeze is underrated, but he had to go up against Philip Rivers in his day. I was waiting for somebody. I was waiting for somebody to bring it up when we were talking about the Hall of Fame, when Derek brought up the Hall of Fame and underrated and all that. I was just waiting for somebody to mention Philip Rivers. I thought you might mention Philip Rivers.
1: Why? It had nothing to do with what we were talking about.
0: Well, he played at that era as well. Everybody talks about him going into the Hall of Fame.
2: And he will.
0: Tony from the 54311 says, Love is better than Aaron by not bitching at his wide receivers and teaching them and going back to them if they ran the wrong route. Fair, I'll give you that.
1: Yeah. Okay. That's one thing.
0: I'll give you that. He's lines. He's better than he's better at not bitching at his receivers. Let's see. No one believes Aaron is married because he lies. Okay. Zeus says, Rookie, are you saying Rodgers is married to Bigfoot? It's possible. Who knows?
1: Now that would be something.
0: Maybe he's married to Producer Boy because has anybody ever seen Producer Boy?
1: I have.
0: Maybe Aaron is married to Manti Te'o's girlfriend. Oh, my goodness. I can't believe they did a whole ESPN thing on that, but they did. And then here's one from the 920. Says, Jordan Love's better at body language. Okay, I'll give you that, too. Better at body language. All right, 853. We have to take a break. It's 853 on the BRX.

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1: A wild cross-continental pitch has shocked the basketball world. 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Their team owner confirmed they tabled a formal offer to both Jokic and the Nuggets to buy him out of his contract. Unsurprisingly, Denver rejected it in seconds. But with Panathinaikos vowing to try again, Europe could win. I'm Drake Toll.
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7: Good morning, Fan Nation. It was back to work for the Packers yesterday after an indoor practice on Sunday. The Packers were back on the Ray Nitschke practice field in front of a packed house. It's game week. The Packers open the preseason Thursday night in Pittsburgh against the Steelers. Head coach Matt LaFleur and his staff will have to determine how much, if any, playing time that his starters will get in the preseason. And LaFleur says probably some.
8: When we've played in the preseason, we've been better earlier in the season. And you can't, I mean, you open up with a division opponent on the road. That's a tough task in itself. So I think, you know, we've got to keep that in mind. And plus, there's a lot of data out there that will tell you that if your guys get X amount of snaps in the preseason, I think it's like over three times less likely that they get injured in the regular season.
7: We'll have to wait and see come Thursday night when the Packers face the Steelers. Before that, though, one more public practice today at Ray Nitschke Field. They'll start things at 10:30 this morning. Elsewhere around the league, defensive lineman Quinnen Williams has a new three-year extension with the Cowboys. It's worth a reported $105 million, almost all of it guaranteed. Williams now the second highest paid tackle in the league behind Philadelphia's Jalen Carter. And Kansas City Chiefs offense coordinator Eric Bieniemy is back with his team at training camp after spending a couple of weeks away helping his wife recover from a gunshot wound she reportedly suffered from her son at their home last month. Kansas City will open the preseason on Saturday. Out of Major League Baseball, the Brewers open up their seven-game West Coast trip on a sour note as the Brewers fall to the Padres 3-2 in the series opener from San Diego. Logan Henderson was charged with the loss after allowing three runs on five hits and a walk in six and a third. Christian Yelich hit a homer to the left in the second inning. That gave the Brewers a 2-0 lead. The Padres cut it to 2-1 in the bottom of the second on a solo homer by Ty France. The decisive blow, though, came in the seventh inning when France hit a one-out single. Then Jackson Merrill followed with a two-run home run off Henderson to give the Padres the lead and the eventual win. Manager Pat Murphy talked about leaving Henderson out there for the seventh.
9: He was out of gas, but we didn't really have a loaded bullpen, obviously, with our three leverage arms out. We didn't think we had good leverage coverage for three, and he still was, his pitches were under control, so he did fine. We just didn't want Merrill to beat us. He's so hot lately, and, you know, William called for that pitch down and away, but, you know, he missed over the plate with it.
7: Milwaukee had won five of six. They'll continue their three-game set tonight. They'll send lefty Kyle Harrison to the mound against right-hander Walker Buehler for the Padres. Elsewhere in the Central Division, Edmundo Sosa led the way at the plate for the Phillies as he went 2-for-3 with a two-run double, drove in three, and Philadelphia beat the Cardinals 6-5. In other National League action, it was the Mets over the Braves 8-5. Diamondbacks shut out the Rockies 9-0. In the American League, the Blue Jays handed the Red Sox their third straight loss, 2-1 the final. Austin Martin had four hits, including a home run for the Twins. They beat the Orioles 9-5. Junior Caminero hit a three-run homer, part of an eight-run eighth for Tampa Bay, as they rallied to beat the Athletics 10-6. And the Rangers beat the Angels 4-1 in 10. They're only a half game back in the AL West. In interleague play, the Astros rallied for a 6-3, 10-inning win over the Giants. And L.A. rallied for only its second victory in 10 games as they beat the Royals 6-5 in L.A. It was Tarek Skubal's home debut for the Dodgers. And in minor league baseball, the Wisconsin Timber Rattlers are on the road for the second straight week. They're in Cedar Rapids tonight to start their six-game series against the Colonels. And that is your latest Sports Flash. I'm Bill Rabior, Sports Radio 107.5 and 1400, The Fan.
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10: 9 o'clock on the BRX. 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
11: ABC News, I'm Sherry. Preston, Iranian-backed Houthi rebels launching a new attack on a ship. We have just learned they've killed four people in a key shipping lane. Back in court in New York today, accused CEO killer Luigi Mangione.
12: Tuesday's appearance could be the last time Luigi Mangione is seen in public before jury selection starts on September 8th. The conference is one of the final opportunities for prosecutors and defense lawyers to finalize details of the high-profile trial. Prosecutors allege Mangione gunned down UnitedHealthcare CEO Brian Thompson in an assassination-style killing on a Midtown Manhattan street in 2024. Mangione has pleaded not guilty to state and federal charges, and he faces the possibility of life in prison if he's convicted at his state murder trial. Peter Haralambos, ABC News, New York.
11: Doctors are now pushing back against the latest recommendations from the Trump administration to roll back childhood vaccine schedules. Search teams still looking for thousands of people still missing after the earthquake in Colombia. This is ABC News.
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0: It's 9:04 on the BRX final hour right now. Before we get to In Case You Missed It, a couple of texts come in. Rick and Nina says, hey, rookie, if you go to the Timber Rattlers game with @Rabes44, make sure you drive. Never know when he will have his next walk-off. Valid point. Valid point. Because I could just see it. Bill's like, I'll drive. Okay, that's good. I'll drive. I'll buy the first round. And then we get to like the sixth inning and Bill goes, I'll be right back. Or didn't even say I'll be right back because that'd be a lie. Then he goes, I got to go to the bathroom. Gets up, goes to the bathroom and walks out. And there I am stuck at Timber Rattler Stadium with no way home. Good point, Rick. Thank you very much for the heads up.
1: Yeah, it is a good point. Very real possibility.
0: Terry in Ashwaubenon says, will you have all-you-can-eat seats for the Joey Chestnut Brat Eating Contest August 28th? Can't wait. Yeah, he's going to be down there. I see what you're doing there, all-you-can-eat. They're certainly not giving Joey Chestnut an all-you-can-eat seat, I can tell you that much.
1: Is he going to be there?
0: He's going to be down there on August 28th for a brat eating contest. Mm. I think the Timber Rattlers are running a contest where you could be in the brat eating contest and face off against him. I think amongst others. Now, is that a brat-flavored brat eating contest, or is that a flavored brat eating contest? Mike says, don't forget, Breeze had to make it through the dominant Eli Manning era as well. Yeah. I don't know about that. Greg in Green Bay 2.0 says Jordan Love is better than Aaron Rodgers at not winning MVPs in a Super Bowl. Okay. All right.
1: Good point.
0: No.
1: So
0: now
1: far.
0: Now we're stretching things a little bit here.
1: He could improve in both of those categories.
0: We are stretching a little bit here for. Now, I'm not sure that's better, though. That's kind of worse, isn't it? Not better, I guess. All right. 9:07 on the BRX. We might try to grab Matt LaFleur this morning. He's meeting with the media at 9:35 rather than the typical 9:50 before practice. That's why we don't typically carry Matt's press conference before practice, because it's at the very tail end of the show.
1: Right.
0: But maybe we'll try to grab it at 9:35. So with that being said, we'll keep things rolling. Weather-wise today, we're going to have a partly sunny sky. We are going to have some clouds and then maybe some scattered storms during the evening hours, 82 for the high, and then sunshine on Wednesday, and then partly cloudy at night, 83 for your high tomorrow. And there you go. That is weather here on The Fan.
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7: Wow.
8: Take that for data.
9: How about that?
1: Yeah, how about that? Well, this is a story I kind of touched on a little bit ago. We're talking about the Giants starting quarterback Jackson Dart. He drew a reaction from the Giants defense during their practice on Monday after choosing to slide following a third down run. His head coach John Harbaugh said he applauded after watching Dart make that decision to slide, something he was unlikely to do in his rookie season. Dart was examined for a concussion on 5 different occasions last year. So maybe it finally got through to him. In case you missed it, New England Patriots tight end Hunter Henry will continue to be one of Drake May's favorite targets after this season. The 31-year-old signed a 2-year contract extension worth up to $20 million yesterday. Henry was entering the final year of his contract after recording a career-high 768 receiving yards last year. In case you missed it, the Arizona Cardinals are preparing to honor newly enshrined Pro Football Hall of Famer Larry Fitzgerald. The team announced yesterday that the longtime star wideout will be inducted into its Ring of Honor and have his number 11 retired during the Week 7 game against the Broncos. Fitzgerald rewrote Arizona's record books during his 17-year career, catching more than 1,400 passes for over 17,000 yards. Good for him. In case you missed it, the NCAA and the FBI are teaming up to try to stop a rash of crimes against student-athletes. They announced a partnership yesterday to educate athletes about keeping their private images safe online and avoid becoming victims of sexploitation. The feds say strong social media presence and name, image, and likeness money are making student-athletes targets of bad actors who steal the images and then demand money to keep them from going public. In case you missed it, former American League batting champion Tim Anderson announced yesterday he is retiring after 10 major league seasons. The 33-year-old shortstop stepping away from the game, saying he no longer enjoyed playing baseball. Anderson spent the first 8 years of his career with the White Sox. He earned two All-Star teams and won the batting title in 2019. Finished his career with the Marlins and the Angels. The White Sox announced plans to honor him at a game next month. That's good for him, man. Look, I'm just not having fun anymore. I'm out at age 33. A lot of life in front of him. Now, today is the 11th day of August. This is a big, big day in the history of professional football and, more specifically, the Green Bay Packers. For it was on this date in 1919 that the Green Bay Packers Football Club was founded by George Calhoun and Curly Lambeau and is named after a sponsor, Indian Packing Company. The story began on the steps of the Green Bay Press Gazette building. Calhoun and Lambeau, connected by their mutual love of football, decided to form a football team. The duo's ambition required funding, however. Enter the Indian Packing Company, an enterprise where Lambeau worked as a shipping clerk. The company agreed to sponsor the team, provide the team's jerseys, equipment, and even a playing field. In appreciation, Calhoun and Lambeau named their fledgling team the Packers. And the rest is history. On this date in 1926, Cleveland Indians future Hall of Fame outfielder Tris Speaker hit his 700th double of his career. On this date in 1928, Giants future Hall of Fame pitcher Carl Hubbell recorded his first victory. He would go on to get 252 more. On this date in 1929, New York Yankee slugger Babe Ruth became the first player ever to reach 500 career homers. On this date in 1950, I'm going to send this note to Pat Murphy. On this date in 1950, in a 4-for-38 slump, New York Yankees great Joe DiMaggio gets benched for the first time in his career.
0: He's saying that if they can do it to DiMaggio, you can do it to Yelich.
1: That's right. His replacement that day, a fella called Cliff Mapes, hit a home run in a 7-6 win over the Philadelphia Athletics. On this date in 1961, Milwaukee Braves future Hall of Famer Warren Spahn recorded career victory number 300, beating the Cubs 2-1 at County Stadium. On this date in 1962, L.A. Dodgers protest as San Francisco manager Alvin Dark ordered the Candlestick Park grounds crew to water down the base paths to hinder baseball all-star Maury Wills' base-stealing attempts.
0: Slow it down.
1: Slow him down.
0: Muddy it up.
1: The Giants won 5-4.
0: How many stolen bases did he have, though?
1: None.
0: There you go.
1: On this date in 1968, Satchel Paige, at the age of 62, needing 158 days on a Major League Baseball payroll to qualify for his pension, was signed by the Atlanta Braves. He doesn't pitch. He became a coach and eventually got those 158 days and the pension. On this date in 1969, future Hall of Famer Don Drysdale of the Dodgers, the last Dodger, actually, to play in Brooklyn after they moved to L.A., he retired on this date because of damage in his right shoulder, pitching shoulder. On this date in 1980, my guy, New York Yankees slugger Reggie Jackson, hit his 400th career home run. He did it off the White Sox, Britt Burns, at Yankee Stadium. And on this date in 1984, the Cincinnati Reds retired Johnny Bench's uniform number 5. A slim day on birthdays today. Now, yesterday I said we had a bunch of B-listers. Mm-hmm. Today might be some C-listers.
0: Okay.
1: I picked three. Born on this date, 1953, pro wrestler, and I use the term loosely, Hulk Hogan was born on this date. In Augusta, Georgia, by the way.
0: Okay.
1: Also born on this date, American League Baseball outfielder with the Reds, a four-time All-Star, Gold Glove Award winner, and a Reds Hall of Fame member, Veda Pinson, was born on this date. See, that's a reach. And this one is a reach, too, but you should have seen the list. Venezuelan-American baseball player, third baseman. They used to call him Kung Fu Panda. Pablo Sandoval,
0: okay,
1: born on this date in 1986.
0: Boy, you weren't kidding. That was really kind of a stretch.
1: For the Red Sox, too. It was, indeed. He was born in Puerto Cabello, Venezuela. And that is, in case you missed it, on this 11th day of August, 2026.
0: All right. It is 9:15 here on the BRX. We've got a little bit of fan feedback that we've got to get to. And one of them was about Aaron Rodgers. I want to take a look at two. His numbers, some of his numbers. We'll get to that after the break. I want to remind you that our final BRX Happy Hour tour stops coming up on Thursday, August 27th, 5 to 7 p.m. at TNT Sports Bar and Grill, West Mason Street in Green Bay. And you don't have to wait for the 27th to roll around to really enjoy a True Blue buy one, get one free happy hour, because TNT runs that Monday through Friday, 2 p.m. to 7 p.m.
1: every day of the week. Yep.
0: Last night, if you were out there, you played free pool. Tonight, if you go out there, it's Taco Tuesday. And then Friday night, fish fries. Saturday, starting at 9, karaoke. They've got a poker tournament coming up here before too long, so check on that if you like to play cards. But mark it down Thursday, August 27th. Artie from Duck Creek with his new knee. His new knee is going to show off his new knee there, I think, Bill.
1: Okay.
0: All right.
1: Like a soft shoe or something?
0: Perhaps. No confirmation yet from Terry and Schwab on whether he's going to be there or not. He was signing autographs down at the OC.
1: Mm-hmm.
0: But we'll have a lot of fun at TNT Sports Bar and Grill. It's our final BRX tour stop of the summer. And we'll hand out the Traeger Pellet Grill that night, too.
1: What about our guy Peter from New Orleans?
0: I highly doubt that he's going to be here.
1: Well, shout out to Peter. Hope you're doing well.
0: Right? Along with Annie and Greta.
1: Yeah.
0: The family that was up and met us at the OC last month. All right, final one. Mark it down. Thursday, August 27th, 9:17 on the Fan and the Free Fan app.
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18: The first practice in pads is always a benchmark of training camp. Safety Evan Williams says they have to try to be physical within the rules.
21: Again, in the heat of battle, like, things happen. So, that's just kind of how it goes. And, just kind of being physical for that first day. But I feel like, you know, there's definitely a different level we could tap into.
18: Williams says they love the new defense under Jonathan Gannon and feel like they have the room to make mistakes as they learn.
21: You know, they're not saying anything to us. They're not too mad at us during practice. So it's kind of just, I feel like the freedom they're giving us to really just like play off one another, me, Bull, and X. It's pretty cool. Just the freedom they're giving us in our alignments and our being able to kind of just, yeah, play on a string in a sense, disguise pre-snap, but obviously get to a point to, you know, where we're effective.
18: And as far as Gannon goes as a coordinator, Williams says he's got the right stuff.
21: He's got like a crazy little energy. But I feel like you need that as a D coordinator. Like, you need to be a little on edge. If you're a D coordinator and you're fully stable, you know, I don't want, like, if you're fully emotionally just, like, flatline, I don't need that.
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0: 921 on the BRX. Couple of notes off the talk and text line from the 920. Says, hi guys, so tired of criticism of Love and decision making. One, quit comparing him to Rodgers, who may be the best decision making quarterback of all time. 2, every quarterback makes bad decisions. 3, not his fault special teams and defense don't perform, especially in the fourth quarter. Couple of thoughts here. I don't think, if you're talking about Bill and I, we're not comparing him to Aaron Rodgers. In fact, you didn't hear us talk about how he's handled it better than a lot of people probably would, following in the footsteps of Aaron Rodgers and prior to him, Brett Favre, with all the expectations and expected winning and things of that nature. Right? We've mentioned that he's more than a solid quarterback. He's not obviously on an Aaron Rodgers level, and everybody knows that. And I don't think people are comparing him to Rodgers as a decision maker. We're just comparing him to Jordan Love as a decision maker, in which he needs to make better decisions in critical times. And the one that everybody keeps coming back to, and us, is in the playoff game last year when he had an opportunity to run for about 15 yards and pick up a first down, and he threw the ball away. And he essentially turned it over on downs. Like, why wouldn't you, you know, lower your head and get everything you possibly could? And he's not really ever done that. And you look around, and part of the reason is because when you do that, you put yourself in harm's way and you're the quarterback, but there are certain circumstances and certain positions in a game in which you need to do that. Look at Josh Allen.
1: The
0: look
1: best
0: at Baker,
1: quarterbacks do it.
0: They look at Baker Mayfield. Look at others.
1: Patrick Mahomes.
0: 100%.
1: They all do that.
0: But that has nothing to do
1: with whatever it takes.
0: But we're not comparing them to Aaron Rodgers with that. And when you talk about, it's not his fault that special teams and defense and don't perform in the fourth quarter, talk about apples to oranges here. He's got to handle his own business. What if he gets one more first down? What if he completes a pass that he should? What if he tucks it and runs it when he should? So he's got his own issues.
1: Right.
0: But we're not comparing them to Aaron Rodgers. Steve says Aaron was better at choking and not living up to MVP standards in the playoffs. So this came in prior to, in case he missed it, and I think Aaron Rodgers gets a lot of heat for his playoff. Let's take a look at his playoff performances. His very first playoff game, 2010 NFC Wildcards. They have him down as a divisional game against Seattle, 2008, but there's no stats for him in this category, period. I don't know why. 2010 NFC Wildcard game against Arizona, 28-42, 4 touchdowns, 1 interception, quarterback rating of 121.4. Then in the wild card game against Philadelphia, 18-27, 180 yards, 3 touchdowns, no interceptions, quarterback rating of 122.5. And then in the divisional round against Atlanta, 31-36, 366, 3 touchdowns, quarterback rating of 136.8.
1: Maybe the best playoff game by a quarterback ever.
0: Right.
1: That was huge. The Falcons game.
0: NFC Championship game, tough one. 17 of 30, 244 yards, no touchdowns, 2 interceptions. Not good. B.J. Raji kind of saving the day that day. Super Bowl, 24-39, 304, 3 touchdowns, no interceptions. All right, so you're probably going to go.
1: One of the best throws ever.
0: All right, you're going to go, okay, rookie, that's the Super Bowl year. What about all the other years after the Super Bowl? 2012. Divisional game against the Giants, 26 of 46, 264, 2 touchdowns and a pick. 78.5, not great, but not horrible, right?
1: Mm-hmm.
0: Minnesota, 23 of 33, 274, 1 touchdown, no interceptions, 104 quarterback rating. 26 of 39, 257, 2 touchdowns and a pick. 17 of 26, 177, 1 touchdown, no interceptions. 24-35, 316, 3 touchdowns, no interceptions. 125 quarterback rating. NFC Championship game. 19 of 34, 178, 1 touchdown, 2 interceptions. That's the game. I mean, he did not play well.
1: What year was that?
0: That's the 2014 season. That's the Seattle game.
1: Seattle.
0: He didn't play very well. Still had him up by two scores, and they should have won, right? But he didn't play well in that game. 21-36, 210, two touchdowns, no interceptions. 24-44, two touchdowns, one interception, 261. 25-40, 362, four touchdowns, no interceptions. 28-43, 355, two touchdowns, one interception. 27-45, 287, three touchdowns, one interception. 16-27, 243, two touchdowns, no interceptions. 31-39, 326, two touchdowns, two interceptions, quarterback rating of 97.2. 23-36, 296, two touchdowns, no interceptions. 33-48, 346 yards, three touchdowns, one interception. It's a championship game against Tampa Bay at Lambeau Field. Is he the reason why they lost?
1: Well, you'd be hard-pressed to say that he was the reason they lost any playoff game.
0: 20 of 29, 225 yards, no touchdowns, no interceptions, 91.9 quarterback rating. Last playoff game, he was with Pittsburgh. Pittsburgh last year, 17 of 33, 146, no touchdowns, one interception. Good. So, I mean, really? Really? One, two, three, four, five games where he had a quarterback rating under 90 out of all his playoff games. One, two, three, four, five, six, seven, eight, nine, 10 playoff games with a quarterback rating over 100. I don't think there's no doubt that he had a few bad games in the playoffs, but that he's hardly the reason. Oddly enough, the one NFC championship game that he does not have good numbers, they went to the Super Bowl.
1: Yeah, against the Bears.
0: That was a tough game.
1: He did score a touchdown, though, if you remember. He scored the first touchdown, didn't he? On the run.
0: He might have.
1: And that was a good example of what we're kind of talking about. He went all out. I thought he got hurt on that play. He reached for the pylon, took a big shot.
0: 2014-2015 NFC Championship game against Seattle, he did not perform well. They did not go to the Super Bowl. He's partially to blame for that one, but that's hard to pin all on him in terms of Morgan Burnett gets the interception, told to lay down. They did nothing with the football. Seattle hit a 7-play parlay card, you know what I mean? I mean, he had his hands in it, obviously, with his numbers.
1: They took a bunch of field goals early, too.
0: Yeah, they did after all the interceptions. They turned Russell Wilson over four times, I think, in that game and settled for field goals. Yeah. He had his hand in it. Then in the 2017 NFC Championship game, 27-45, 287, three touchdowns and a pick. I don't blame him. NFC Championship game, threw for 326 yards. He had two touchdowns, two interceptions. Don't blame him. The championship game against Tampa Bay, threw for 346 yards, three touchdowns, one interception. Can't blame him. That touchdown just before halftime, though, over Kevin King.
1: Hail Mary.
0: Killed him.
1: Kind of a Hail Mary.
0: But anyway, there you go. All right, we're going to take a break. When we come back, we're going to try to lock in on Matt LaFleur speaking with the media before practice today, something that we typically don't do because he's scheduled usually at 9:50 at the tail end of the program. Today's going to go at 9:35. So we'll see if we can't pick that up next on the Bill and Rookie Experience.
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9: Cornerback Brandon Cisse was the Packers' top draft pick this year in the second round at number 52 overall. And at his very first training camp practice, Cisse was getting first-team reps at corner, with Keyshawn Nixon out, reportedly because of a hamstring. And Cisse made the most of his opportunity.
11: It feels great. You know, there's just a long ways to go. You know, every day I'm working to get better. I'm nowhere near as great as a player as I'm going to be. And I never think I will be as great as I want to be. So, you know, it's just always just working and working, finishing the little details. But, you know, it's good to get out there and experience different speeds, you know, get used to it. So it'd be fun.
12: Looked like there was a screen on the right side that you kind of read like a book.
11: Just seeing the call. And, you know, my coaches do a great job, and Coach Babich, Coach Bullocks, and JG do a really good job of making sure my eyes are in the right places. So, the opportunity was there and just happened to make a play.
9: For Cisse, it was also his first taste of the bike tradition and all the fanfare that comes along with Packers training camp. And the rookie made sure to soak it all in.
11: That was awesome. That was definitely very special. And, you know, I felt bad I couldn't sign everybody's autograph, but, you know, I hope one day I can.
9: That's today's Training Camp Report. I'm Marcus Eversole from Sports Radio 107.5 and 1400 The Fan.
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14: The Brewers are in first place in the NL Central as they look to win the division for the fourth straight year. We're talking baseball on The Fan.
15: All right, Matt LaFleur just hit the podium here a moment ago. Let's join that live. Matt LaFleur from over at 1265.
16: Yeah, he did it in the offseason.
17: Any idea how much longer you'll be out?
16: I couldn't tell you.
17: I mean, he had been practicing.
16: Yeah.
17: But I don't think, I know he did not film tonight. I'm not sure.
16: No. This is, yeah, that was in the springtime or whatever. He has been trying to work through some of the stuff, and hopefully he'll be out there shortly.
17: I know I asked you yesterday about Keyshawn not getting, you know, not playing with the ones for the one pretty high play at the snaps yesterday. What's the thinking there with him and St. Jude?
16: Just everything's a competition right now. So we're going to put different guys in different situations and different spots and see how they respond.
17: How's he handle it?
16: I think he's had two really solid performances.
17: What have you seen from St. Jude's that's caught your attention so far?
16: I think there's a lot of things he's done in terms of coverage and also fitting up in some of the run support things that we want to make sure we get from our corners. And so it's going to be great to see him in live action.
6: Yeah, what do you think about Jalen Simpson sort of done with the opportunities he's had?
16: Yeah, I think he's really making an impact. I think he's made a lot of plays. Certainly you could see it on the last play of a practice yesterday where he picked that ball off. But I think I see a guy that's growing, that's playing with more confidence, and he's like a lot of these guys. You're just excited to see him play in preseason.
17: Did you see this coming last year? I was feeling to see the competitive stuff once training camp ends.
16: I think we've always seen a skill set in him that he possesses, and I think he's got a knack for taking the ball away that goes back to his days at Auburn. But we've been excited about him. It's just there's always a little bit of a transition there when you take a guy that's played safety predominantly and then you move him to corner.
6: Is there any timeline for Carrington Valentine?
16: I'm hoping next week that he'll be back on the practice field.
6: Is Jordan going to play on Thursday at Pittsburgh?
16: He will, as of right now. I always have the right to change my mind.
18: Ben, does that go back to what you were saying yesterday, or what's your thought process there?
16: What do you mean?
18: About how many snaps in preseason?
16: Yeah, I'd say it's pretty fluid in regards to how many snaps. But I do think there's a lot of value for all our guys to just get mentally prepared to go play a game. Whether it's one play, whether it's three plays, 10 plays, the whole game. I think there's a ton of value in that. Just getting your process down.
6: What's the difference? You kind of saw last year you did play a few more times in the preseason. What was the value you saw come out of that early in the regular season? You said they seemed to play better.
16: Yeah, I think, but it's not just one guy. It's the collective, right? It's everybody that's out there.
18: Matt, Bill asked you about the offensive line yesterday. Do you need to see those, again, understanding the risk versus reward of preseason play, do you need to see those guys a little bit longer, even if Jordan's not in there?
16: Like, yeah, I think there's certain individuals that will stay in the game.
19: Matt, that slot position can have a lot of different body types, whether it's the kind of smaller, shiftier guys. You guys have kind of used that safety, whether it's with Bullard or now getting Catano Ladapo some looks there. What do you guys look for in that specific role?
16: Well, it just depends what you're asking them to do, but certainly I think it starts with you want somebody that will go in there and fit the run, but also he's got to have some coverage ability. So, and then ultimately we got to play to the guy's strengths.
20: The Steelers still embrace the camp in Latrobe and St. Vincent, and coaches and players. And I know why you had to make the change in 2020, but you know, is that in the back of your mind about that period of bonding with the team?
16: Yeah, absolutely. That's why you're always trying to create ways. I do think it's a little bit different now if we were to go off site. Yeah, then I think you get a ton of benefit from that, but being that we are here, those guys have no choice but to go back to the dorms. Like, I was in L.A., we did the same thing. We went down to Orange County, and you go back to the room, you hang out with the guys. And I think it could be a little bit different here in regards to some of these guys, especially with – I don't know if you've seen the number of guys that are our fathers now, but there's a lot of babies around practice. And I think a lot of these guys, based on the time limits or whatever, the camp's not like what it used to be when you were here at 7 in the morning until after 9 o'clock at night, where they would just go back and go to bed. I think we get out a lot of times 6:30, and these guys would go home and then just go back to go to sleep.
17: Matt, you mentioned yesterday at NFL Network that Jordan Love is the best you've ever been around when it comes to both line of scrimmage, protections, and things of that nature. When did you see that really take hold as far as going from really kind of studying under Aaron to really mastering what he's working with?
16: Yeah, I think it was definitely a process that's just evolved over time. I mean, he is so in tune with everything we're doing, and Shoot, it happened today where he's in there and we're talking about different looks about what you could do. And I was, he said something that I hadn't thought of. And I was like, oh, yeah, that's pretty good. So I think he's really grown in that facet. And he has complete command at the line of scrimmage. And then he trusts everything that we talk about in that room. And he goes out there and executes it.
18: Stacy gave you the chance to block that back by pointing out that you coached Aaron Rodgers. So when you say that, what did Aaron do at the line that is like he kind of had, seemed like he had free reign to do whatever he wanted, and maybe that's part of it. But what was kind of what's the difference there?
16: Well, it just depends on the situation. Without getting too into too many details, but Aaron was phenomenal too. Don't get me wrong. And I think Jordan really benefited from watching him and how he operated and how quickly he could process things. But I do think our offense has evolved over time too. So that's all I'm going to say about that.
1: Matt, what's the relationship been like between Jordan and Tyrod in that room and just the, you know, 5 month span that you've had them together?
16: Yeah, it's been great. I mean, you can't help but not like Tyrod Taylor. I mean, he is a G. He's a great dude, really good football player. You know, just he's awesome to have in that room.
18: Matt, we've talked a lot about what he brings from experience and how he can help Jordan, but Jordan has missed time each of the last 2 years, so he may have to play. Looked like he had a really good day yesterday. Is it clear to you that he can not just be a great mentor, but can still play at a high level?
16: Oh, absolutely. I think, yeah, he's, and it's been fun to go through this process. Just, I mean, again, not holding anything back and throwing everything at him and just to see how he's handled it. And I think he's done a heck of a job.
21: Two more, please.
22: Matt, I'm sure it's hard to game plan for preseason game number one with the new head coach or new offense, whatever it is. What do you?
16: There's no game planning going on. I promise you that. I mean, don't get me wrong, it's not like we're negligent and you have an idea of what somebody may do, but you're running just like base core concepts in every phase of the game. So, because you want your guys to feel prepared when they go out there to have an idea of what they may or may not see. But I think what's been great about this camp is I think we've seen a lot of different things from really both sides of the ball, from our offense in terms of how we motion and you know, use misdirection plays to our defense and some of the looks that we're getting. And I know it's typical. A lot of special teams coordinators, they got their own little pack that they do going into a lot of these games, so they don't try to expose somebody else.
22: So then, with that being said, are you just looking at how they respond or just make sure?
16: You're looking at everything, how they compete, how they're able to process in the moment. There's nothing like it, you know, the pressure of just, it's a game. So you're looking at everything.
23: Is Josh Jacobs any closer to coming back, or is he still going to be out a while?
16: Oh, I mean, he's going to be out for at least this week.
18: Bill asked you about Keyshawn earlier. We were asking about Belton earlier in the week. What do you find out about guys when something like this happens and they're challenged or they lose their spot? What do you find out about them?
16: Just how do you respond to adversity? And adversity is basically the name of the game in this league. So you just got to respond and when given your opportunities, go out there and compete to the best of your ability.
23: Thank you, guys.
16: Thanks, guys.
15: All right, there you go. That is Green Bay Packers head coach Matt LaFleur. And it is kind of funny because he was asked about something that we were talking about here in the last half hour, the comments that he made on NFL Network about Jordan Love being the best he's been around at the line of scrimmage with coverages. And he was asked about that, asked about perhaps walking it back. And he didn't want to get into too many details because I'm sure he knows that he's wrong.
24: And he's got to see him on Thursday.
15: Well, I was laughing. I'm thinking of this. This is going to get back to Aaron Rodgers.
24: Of course.
15: And there's a possibility that Aaron Rodgers plays Thursday night, right? Mike McCarthy has said that he'd like Aaron Rodgers to play a little bit, and Aaron was asked about that, and he's like, well, whatever. And I'm sure after he hears this, he's like, okay. And remember when we played the clip of Brett Favre going 9 of 10 for like 100 yards in his little, in Aaron Rodgers?
24: Yeah.
15: Incoming.
24: Right. Can you imagine?
15: Incoming on Thursday night. All right, I'll show you a little bit about protections and how things are run at the line of scrimmage if you think Jay Love is better than me.
24: That would be funny. Well, maybe. Who knows? Wait and see.
15: But we also learned that Jordan Love will play a little bit, probably. As Matt LaFleur said, he reserves the right to change his mind.
24: Now, he was asked about Jordan. I'm assuming that was Love and not Walker. Or Morgan, rather.
15: No, I think it's Jordan Love, and he was talking about...
24: It was Jordan Walker.
15: Anyway. You know, because he's mentioned the other day that, you know, he thinks, well, we talked about it this morning, that he thinks that you're less likely to get injured if you play in preseason than not. And so, look, it's going to be very little. It's going to be minimal. He goes, whether it's one play, one drive, or a whole game, look, it's going to be very minimal, but it won't hurt to get out there and do a little bit.
24: There's something to the fact that you go through the pregame prep and all that kind of stuff. I think there's definitely something to that. Got to get back into the swing of it, how you get ready for a game, all those things.
15: Steve is back in, says... he did bad in the biggest games that mattered. Well, in the playoffs, they all matter, and I understand what you're saying, right? You got to perform in the first game, otherwise you don't make it to the second game. Got to perform in the second game, or you don't make it to the third game. And as look, he played in what?
24: Who's
15: four? Rodgers played in what? Four or five championship games? I don't have the numbers up in front of me anymore. Two for sure. He played bad in, right? He didn't play well in the Chicago game. They advanced. He didn't play well in that Seattle game, and he didn't play well. They didn't lose because of him, per se, because we all know fake field goal, two-point conversion, not sealing the deal after getting an interception with two scores left. I mean, up two scores with like 5 minutes left in the game. But you're right, he didn't play well.
24: Now, he played in five. He's only 1-4, obviously, because they only went to one Super Bowl.
15: Right, but the other one.

0: about, Micah, what leads you to believe that you can win? You haven't won. You know, you haven't won without Micah Parsons. You haven't won since Micah Parsons went down with that knee injury. What do you got to do different? How do you rectify that? Whatever. Those are the questions when the regular season starts. But they got to prove that they can win without him. They got to win without him. Or that's just a sad state of the team.
1: Yeah, for sure. Got to figure it out.
0: First five games, Minnesota on the road, Jets on the road, Atlanta at home, Tampa Bay on the road, and the Hammond Butchers at home. Are those the easiest five? After that, Cowboys, Lions, Panthers, Patriots, Vikings, Rams, Saints, Bills, Dolphins, Butchers again, Texans, Lions. It's not exactly an easy schedule to begin with, to be honest with you. Not at all.
1: It's not. I'm just looking at it, too. But, well, that one, you know.
0: But they better make hay early on. There's some validity to that statement about the first five games. All right, we have to take our final break, and then we'll send you off to the Bill Michaels Show. It's 9:52 on the Fan and the Free Fan app.
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5: It's been a mostly drama-free offseason for the Dallas Cowboys, a departure from how things usually go. But there is some potential chaos lurking in the background. Star wide receiver George Pickens will play this season on the franchise tag, and his fellow wide receiver CeeDee Lamb now openly campaigning for the Cowboys to sign Pickens to an extension. Pickens has played nice thus far, but what happens if he doesn't? I'm Nick Costos.
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8: Well, in Matt LaFleur's press conference right there, we learned that in all likelihood the starters are going to play at least a little bit Thursday night against the Pittsburgh Steelers. And the offensive line, certain players at least, might stay in longer than Jordan Love.
10: Mm-hmm. We learned that Yelich is back. To run dinger last night. All for naught as the Brewers lose it late.
8: I was thinking about that, too. It was his eighth home run of the year. And I'm thinking to myself, that's you were it. So close to winning that lunch bet that's of getting to 10. To getting to 10 before he wound up on the IL. So close. And we learned that Jordan Love, wink, wink, is better than Aaron Rodgers at dissecting defenses when he gets to the line of scrimmage and all that good stuff. Mm-hmm. Okay, there.
11: That is pretty awesome, isn't it?
12: Wow.
13: Wow sums it up quite nicely.
8: All right, see you, Billy.
10: See you tomorrow.
8: Have yourself a day. Fan Nation, have a spectacular day as well. Always stay humble, and the Bill Michaels Show is right now.
14: 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The Milwaukee Brewers would start out their West Coast road trip last night in San Diego and fall to the Padres 3-2. Starting pitcher Logan Henderson would take the loss. He went 6 1/3 innings, giving up 5 hits, 3 earned runs while striking out 7, gave up 2 home runs. Offensively, the Brewers would get their 2 runs off of a Christian Yelich home run. Manager Pat Murphy said his batters were making good contact, but not enough to beat the Padres.
15: Lara had good swings all night. Bowers had a good swing. Churio was great. Trang put one good swing on it, but you can't strike out that many times. And the starter was good. He got good. Especially got good in the middle innings. His vert went from 16 to 21. He found himself a good fastball that played up. But, you got to score more than 2 runs on the road to win.
14: The Crew currently sits 74-45 on the year, 5 games above the Cubs for first place in the NL Central, and will take on the Padres for Game 2 of their series tonight at 8:40.
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14: Packers were back at training camp yesterday. Head coach Matt LaFleur was talking about what he sees in his quarterback Jordan Love as he enters his fourth year as the Packers starter.
16: He is so steady and even keel. The moment's never too big for him. And his ability to think under pressure is, there's not too many like that.
14: The Packers will continue on to training camp today. Their first preseason game will be Thursday in Pittsburgh against the Steelers. And finally, Wisconsin football continues on with their fall camp as they prepare for their game September 6th against Notre Dame at Lambeau Field. For the Wisconsin Sports Zone Network, I'm Ebo.

0: Good day. Welcome in on a very special day to everybody, not only listening throughout the great state of Wisconsin, all throughout the world, and especially here in Sturgis, South Dakota. Great to have you with us, the Bill Michaels Show, on a very special day, Military Appreciation Day. Here, and we've been honored enough to be able to come to the main stage and hang out with you, all of you that are here today, that are bikers, that are going to be, you know, kind of riding around. If you want to come down today and check out the show, you can. You can also find us in so many different facets, 877-867-1670. Our phone number is 608-321-1670. That's the text line. And we can go through the litany of stuff coming up here in just a little bit. We want to make sure that we get all of our friends in the cheap seats on with us and hanging out with us as well. And let me slide you over here, Tim. I'm going to slide you this way, buddy, so we get you on the TV side of things. For everybody that's checking us out all over the great state of Wisconsin, we're live down here in Sturgis. First and foremost, we have got everybody from the combat vets that are here. We have got the VFW that's been on site at Pappy Hoyle Campground. We have got, I can only go through so many military and first responders and police stations and people that are part of associations and, firefighters. But joining us here, Tim Duffy, my good buddy. You're alive. You're still here hanging out with us, man. How you doing?
1: I'm good. Muscling through it.
0: For those that don't know, Tim rode his Harley Davidson in. He's going into the Hall of Fame here in Sturgis on 9/11, coming up on 25 years. So I know you've been asked a lot about that. You and I have a friendship on so many other levels, obviously, but that's kind of what brought us together, because that famous bike, and then the bike, you lost it in a fire, and then some great people in Wisconsin rebuilt it for you. And then you've been doing our motorcycle ride ever since. And then a week before the ride, 2 years ago, you were tragically hit on your motorcycle by a car. And then Harley Davidson, Jesse James Dupree from the band Jackal, and Pappy Hoyle and everybody, they stepped in and had it rebuilt. And we all flew out for that great day.
1: It was a great day, and it was what made it great, you know, not to sound corny, but to turn and see, Jesse was enough of a surprise, but when I turned and I saw you standing there, it really hit me, and it was much appreciated to see you there that day.
0: So, you know, I know you've been asked this a million times, but you're coming up on 25 years. You get asked about it every year. Obviously, it's something you live with every day. You were off that day.
1: Yeah.
0: You weren't even supposed to be working that day, and all of a sudden, you turn around from your home, right? And you can see, and all of a sudden the towers are on fire.
1: Yeah, I could see it from my kitchen window. Yeah.
0: And you said, because your wife said at first no, and then she looked at you and go, you got to go.
1: Yeah.
0: And you went in.
1: She was trying to keep me, you know, the whole, you're not working, you know, let the guys handle it. But definitely after the second plane hit, I just told her, look, I got to go. And, you know, it wasn't just me. And I have some brothers that are out here from the New York City Fire Department that came out to share in this great honor. And one of them I haven't seen in a while. I just gave him a big hug. And we spent months and months digging together at Ground Zero. Even the famous R-Dub, Rob Carlo, who lost his brother Michael Carlo. I specifically remember him because he was a probie at the time. He was just a new fireman. But him and Greg Saucedo was lost also. And so Rob, R-Dub, and Saucedo's younger brother, they were manning the GPS locator. So every time we found a piece of somebody or somebody that would have to be, they wanted everything notarized on GPS location. So that was his job, believe it or not. When we were digging, Rob was marking every victim that we found. He was marking their location, where they were found.
0: We're talking with Tim Duffy, a New York City firefighter, about to be inducted into the Motorcycle Hall of Fame here in Sturgis for that famous motorcycle. Everybody says, why isn't he looking at the camera? Why was he looking away? And everybody thinks, well, you're looking because you can see the shadow of the towers in the picture.
1: Yeah.
0: But tell the story, and remember, we keep it somewhat clean, only for the fact that we're on radio, but tell the story about why you weren't looking at the camera.
1: For me now, looking back, one of the most, you know, the biggest part of that story for me was, and the whole reason I was on the bike was when I was standing in the firehouse, you know, guys were starting to filter in from Long Island and Queens and Staten Island and Brooklyn, and I was standing next to my buddy Jimmy, who was on the phone with his sister, who was actually working in the South Tower, and she was freaking out. What do I do? What do I? And he told her, listen, our SOP is stay where you're at. Our guys are on their way to get you now, so just put a towel or a sweater or something under the door, keep the smoke out. And he hung up the phone with her, and we're standing there in the firehouse watching this on the big screen. And within, I don't know, 5-6 minutes, the South Tower collapsed, and Jimmy freaked out. I just killed my sister. I just killed my sister. So he just grabbed his coat and his bunker gear and ran out of the firehouse onto Coney Island Avenue. Wow. And went up to the first cab. He opened up the door, and the guy looked at him. He just grabbed it, dragged him out of the cab, jumped in the cab, and took off. So I ran, you know, to get my gear to follow him because I couldn't leave him alone. And when I told the boss that I was going to, you know, go after Jimmy to stay with Jimmy, he told me, and he was a senior man, this boss we had. He was a Vietnam vet, but we got him from Three Truck, which is a famous Patty Brown and his whole crew were lost, but the Three Truck's nickname was Recon because Patty was a Recon Marine. But so this boss of mine was a very, you know, experienced veteran. And he grabbed me. He says, Duff, don't leave me today. We're going to lose hundreds of men. And that look on his face still haunts me to this day, because in my brain I wanted to say, you crazy old man, I'll be okay. We'll be okay. Right. So anyway, that's the whole reason I jumped on the bike was, number one, my truck was in the shop. It was the only mode of transportation I had at the time, but it was to stay with Jimmy so Jimmy wasn't alone.
0: Right.
1: And, you know, the rest is kind of history.
0: And then when the picture was being taken,
1: yeah,
0: the photographer,
1: I'm sorry,
0: was on,
1: yeah,
0: the corner.
1: So
0: no, I could listen to the story all day.
1: When I got off the Brooklyn Bridge, that picture was taken right on Broadway, right off the Brooklyn Bridge. And when I saw Alan Tannenbaum, who now I know is a very famous photographer, I saw him taking my picture, or trying to take my picture. And even as a photographer, I had my own darkroom. With that day and that situation, I got mad that he was taking pictures, because in my head I was thinking, put the effing camera down and go help somebody. There's tens of thousands of people that are going to need help.
0: Right.
1: And that's why I turned to the left. I was like, F you, you ain't getting my picture. And, you know, it is what it is.
0: But that's you.
1: Yeah,
0: I guess. But that's you. I mean, just in knowing you for the years that I do, that's who you are. I was telling somebody, because they were talking about everything that people went through after the towers and after the cleanup, and, you know, it wasn't necessarily like the asbestos. It was the mercury that was in the air and all the fluorescent lighting.
1: Yeah.
0: And you had a very good friend that helped pay your medical expenses.
1: Yeah, well, actually, at the time, I had a business that I kind of gave up to take the fire department job, but I kept certain clients, and Sting was one of my clients, and he had hooked me up with Tom Cruise. And when I had gone to this, the Scientologist built a detox center right off of Broadway on Worth Street. And I went in there on advice from another fireman, but there weren't any other firemen there. There were a couple of cops and mostly civilians that were doing this detox program where we would go in at 0600, and they would hand you a handful of vitamins and niacin and put you on a treadmill or a bike to get the heart rate up, and then you were in the sauna for 5 hours, you know, between a gallon and 2 gallons of water. But when I would come out after the 20 minutes and wipe myself with the white towel, I was really, really blown away by the black and the green and the particles that were actually coming out of my body.
0: Right.
1: You know, and it was years later that I did this, whether it was one or two, but it was a long time right after. But I am totally convinced that I'm only here because Tom Cruise stepped up and he paid, I think it was around $5,000 to put me through that detox.
0: Wow.
1: But the guys that spent less than half the time that I did there and or weren't even there that morning are long gone with all these weird cancers.
0: Yeah.
1: And I'm just so lucky to not only have survived the North Tower on my head, hit me in the head, but to survive, actually, I had an incident that I don't talk about much. On the morning of the 12th, I got pulled out of the hole. We were looking for victims, and my lungs shut down because of whatever was burning, and they had to drag me out of there, and I was losing consciousness when they stuck a needle in my arm of albuterol, and my lungs opened up, and I knew I would, you know, I thought I'd be okay, but,
0: yeah,
1: you know, we all just, and it feels awkward for me, and I don't like the word hero because I've worked with tons of heroes, and right. and the honor that I have to accept this is in honor of my friends that aren't here, and the ones that are here and sharing this with me today are guys that I actually dug with at Ground Zero 25 years ago.
0: And that's amazing, because you had to go through that detox for how many days?
1: I did 36 days. I didn't miss a day. And that was the thing. You had to make a commitment to do it until they told you were done. And I guess it was what was coming out. When it stopped coming out, after a while, they gave me the green light and I was okay. I mean, I still have a lot of issues, medical issues, but I'm still here and I'm lucky to have the issues. Yeah. And that's what I tell myself every day. I'm lucky to have the problems.
0: So you, obviously you fast forward. The ironic thing is the bike, when you turn the corner where the tower had fallen, it was the Millennium Hotel?
1: Yeah, the Millennium Hotel was on. That picture was taken when I was right behind the Millennium Hotel. And when I got to church, now the Trade Center of the North Tower was burning right across the street because of the T in the road there. But standing on the corner on my left was an engine from one of the planes, and it was standing upright on its cone. All the metal shroud from it was gone, and it was a banged-up engine, but it was standing upright on its cone. And it was just so eerie to see that there with the quietness of what it was then. The only sound that I heard, literally, was the pass alarms from all the down firemen.
0: For people that don't know, pass alarms are what you wear.
1: Yeah,
0: and if you go down, it starts to beep.
1: Yeah, on the Scott pack that you wear, on the belt, there's a little yellow box, a little bit smaller than that thing there.
0: Yeah.
1: And it's designed specifically to where if we get hit by something and you're knocked unconscious, the rest of the guys can find you because it emits a high-pitched chirping sound.
0: Yeah.
1: And all I heard was all these pass alarms going off.
0: Oh.
1: And so I knew it was time to get off the bike and go to work.
0: And then you ended up parking that thing in the hotel?
1: Yeah.
0: And a guy helped you out, huh?
1: I don't know why I thought that way, but I thought I knew I had to get off the bike and go to work, but I wanted to protect the bike, so I went back onto the sidewalk, drove up the steps of the Millennium Hotel, right into the lobby, and pulled right up to the front desk and got off the bike. And as I was exiting the lobby, I actually turned to look at the bike one last time at what I was thinking, and out of the corner of my eye, I saw a guy in a blue coverall suit coming up out of the doorway running, and he was running to go out the west side of the lobby heading north. But when he saw the bike, he actually slowed down, and when he slowed down, we made eye contact. He saw me looking at the bike, and I read his lips when he stopped running. He actually said, "Damn," like he was thinking, should I or shouldn't I? But what he did was, because when I exited the building, I turned to look back again through the big window. He actually ran up to one of the front windows, ripped down a 20-foot curtain, ran over, covered my bike, and then ran north.
0: Wow.
1: The lobby.
0: That's incredible.
1: So I figured the dude had to be a biker.
0: Yeah, because he knew you were taking one last look just because you may not come back.
1: Yeah, I never thought I was, we, like these guys here, and I don't like the spotlight so much, but you know, it sounds corny that we were just doing our job, but we were really doing what we were trained to do.
0: Yeah.
1: So you don't think about the bad things that happen because you have a job to do. And in probie school, I remember the instructor, and it served me purpose on that day more than once. The statement that we were told as probies were, you should always be looking to improve your situation, because if you're doing your job as a New York City fireman, you should always be in a bad situation.
0: Right.
1: And that actually came to fruition for one of the guys that I helped take out of the rubble to Beekman Downtown Hospital.
0: Wow.
1: So, you know.
0: What a story. I'm glad you're here, pal.
1: I'm glad to be here.
0: The one thing, you come back every year for our ride.
1: Yeah.
0: And you're going to be there again this year.
1: Yeah.
0: For everybody listening in the state of Wisconsin or that comes from all over the country to ride with us on Sunday, September 6th, not only is Jesse James Dupree, who we're going to have on a little bit later, he's going to be with us, Artie Starr is the new CEO of Harley-Davidson, but you bring your people to help out.
1: Yeah. Well, listen, anything for the veterans. As a Navy veteran, when I heard I was working with Tunnel to Towers at the time, and I had heard that 22 vets a day were committing suicide. That really, really sat in my craw, and I wasn't happy with it. And so when I looked, I thought it was an exaggeration. And when I looked into it, it wasn't an exaggeration. So I, a friend called and asked me to help a wounded vet with a dog because I'm a dog guy, and I used to work in the hospitals with therapy dogs with the people and the kids.
0: Yeah.
1: So I helped this one guy, and then it was another guy and another guy, and the wife was like, dude, I can't even pay the electric bill. You got to stop this dog stuff. So one of my smart friends, a guy like yourself, said to me, just do a 501c3. So I went up to Frankie Silla at Tunnel to Towers because his little brother Steven that we lost on 9/11, him and I actually went to probie school together, went to our first firehouse together. We were pretty tight. So I went to Frankie because I had been traveling the country for Tunnel to Towers all this time. And I said, Frankie, I need help. He says, what do you need, Duff? And I said, I need lawyers and accounts to do my own 501c3 because I'm doing this with the dogs, with the vets. And I was fully expecting him just to give me a couple of business cards and point me in the right direction. But Frank is more than that. He broke out the checkbook and he wrote me a sizable amount of check. And told me, go get your lawyers and your accountants and do what you got to do. And so my organization, One Soldier, One Dog, One Team, actually started through the Tunnel to Towers.
0: Yeah, and you guys have been big supporters of veteran causes, and we you know, support you guys. And your patch sits on our desk on the TV show every day. And
1: that makes me proud.
0: Yeah.
1: Makes me proud to be associated with someone like yourself and Jesse James Dupree, who's been such a big part of me getting the bike all fixed and back together. And I'm sure he had something to do with what's happening with me today and tomorrow.
0: Yep.
1: And I just can't thank that guy enough. He's just been such a big support. He was on the horn with my wife quite a bit when I was in the hospital. And he was on the phone with the COO of Harley before I even woke up out of my coma and had that bike taken care of. So I just can't say enough good things about Jesse James Dupree, how much I love that guy.
0: And the fact that you guys all come, you hang out with us.
1: Yeah, well, what you're doing, Fisher House, man, that's a big thing.
0: It was, you talk about a meeting of the minds, it was the dinner at Calderon Club. It was me and you and Jesse. You had never met Jesse.
1: And Justin hooked me up with you.
0: Yeah, and our buddy Justin, who's working for Jack Daniels today, he hooked me up with you. And that was, I'll never forget that. It was funny because everybody at the other end of the table was laughing and talking, and they looked down and you and me and Jesse were crying.
1: Yeah,
0: and we were telling all these different stories about all these veterans and things that we know we lost. And Gino, the owner, comes over and he's like, how are you guys enjoying? And he looks at us and he's like, what the hell is wrong with you? You know, and it was one of the best nights ever, actually.
1: Yeah.
0: It was great.
1: I tell you what, that night specifically is in my craw, and I'll never forget it because I thought Jesse was just a rock and roll guy, but he's just so much more than that. That hour and a half sitting there with him at that dinner really blew me away and impressed me so much how brilliant that guy really is.
0: Yeah, no, it's great stuff. I could talk to you all day. We're going to take a break, but congratulations. It's great to see you. I'm glad you're still alive.
1: Thank you,
0: bud. With us. We love you.
1: Always a pleasure to be with you, although we're missing Kristen. So.
0: Yes. Shout out.
1: Shout out to Kristen. We'll see you soon, kiddo.
0: There you go. We're going to take a break. We'll be back right after this.
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8: Cornerback Brandon Cisse was the Packers' top draft pick this year in the second round at number 52 overall. And at his very first training camp practice, Cisse was getting first-team reps at corner, with Keyshawn Nixon out, reportedly because of a hamstring. And Cisse made the most of his opportunity.
10: It feels great. You know, there's just a long ways to go. You know, every day I'm working to get better. I'm nowhere near as great as a player as I'm going to be. And I never think I will be as great as I want to be. So, you know, it's just always just working and working, finishing the little details. But, you know, it's good to get out there and experience different speeds, you know, get used to it. So it'd be fun.
11: Looked like there was a screen on the right side that you kind of read like a book.
10: Just seeing the call. And, you know, my coaches do a great job, and Coach Babbage, Coach Bullocks, and JG do a really good job of making sure my eyes are in the right places. So, the opportunity was there and just happened to make a play.
8: For Cisse, it was also his first taste of the bike tradition and all the fanfare that comes along with Packers training camp. And the rookie made sure to soak it all in.
10: That was awesome. That was definitely very special. And, you know, I felt bad I couldn't sign everybody's autograph, but, you know, I hope one day I can.
8: That's today's Training Camp Report. I'm Marcus Eversall from Sports Radio 107.5 and 1400 The Fan.
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0: Welcome back to the program. We are live. We're in Sturgis. We are on the main stage at Rally Point, brought to you by Harley Davidson. Locally, we are brought to you by our friends down at Big Al's Swap Shop. I kid you not, Big Al's Swap Shop and Audio Art here in Sturgis, South Dakota. They bring you the local broadcast here. And we can't thank Steve enough for hooking us up with Big Al's Swap Shop and being a part of the program. And also thanks to Jenna and Artie Stars and Bill Davidson of Harley Davidson for having us here. But man, what a great way to start the program. I'm telling you, man, wow, just unbelievably powerful. And that is our good friend Tim Duffy. Thanks to him for being here. Before we get into all the here's where we're at and all that kind of stuff, we got to go north. We got to go to Green Bay and get our buddy Mike Clemens on the line. Michael, how you doing, pal?
14: So, listen, Bill, a couple years ago, you got invited, along with some other celebs, people known around the state, by a guy who, you know, loves the show, has been very successful with his company, wanted to sort of share that success, and he threw this extravagant birthday party. It was private,
0: yes.
14: But, you know, you told me a couple hundred people there and the incredible guest list, and... You know, he had this going on in the food stations, and then there was this, and there was a candy store, and then, like, he booked Styx or something like that, the band?
0: Yeah. REO Speedwagon. REO Speedwagon, yeah.
14: Oh, REO, you know, just like, wow, what a party. So it sounds like Matt LaFleur got a little of that action because he was asked, you know, they got these national guys that come in and do some of these podcasts. He was asked yesterday, how was your summer? And Matt apparently got to go to New York at one of those, after the Knicks won the championship in the NBA, you know, in June.
0: Yeah.
14: He got one of those invites, you know, maybe from an agent or something like that. But here's a little LaFleur asked about, how's your summer vacation been?
15: The most fun thing for me is just to go chill out with my family at my lake house. But we did take a cool trip to New York City. The guy threw a two-day party that was, it was pretty cool. You know, Jerry Seinfeld was performing. He had the Rockettes. He had Jalen Brunson came rolling through with the championship trophy and then finished up with Chris Martin from Coldplay. So it was one of those parties that I'll probably never experience again.
0: That's impressive. When you got, you know, hey, oh, by the way, Jerry Seinfeld's performing. That's a big deal, man. That's nice.
14: I'd kind of like to see Seinfeld at your tiki bar, if that's possible.
0: Okay. We'll see if we can't arrange that. Absolutely. Maybe at the Christmas party. Come in between the band breaks or something like that. Yeah, we can do that. 15 minutes of stand-up.
14: Now, there was one interview that he did with Stacey Dale and Brian Baldinger where they were saying, you know what, where's Jordan Love at coming into his fourth year? And he said, you know, he's making some changes because they've been working on a lot of two-minute and changes.
0: Yep.
14: And he said, I think he's like one of the best I've ever been around. And then Baldy said, well, even Aaron Rodgers? He goes, yeah. Like, whoa. So, you know, people are kind of stirring that up a little bit. Here's what he had to say, though, about the progress that Jordan Love has made at quarterback as he enters his fourth year of the starter of the Green Bay Packers.
15: He is so steady and even keel. The moment's never too big for him. And his ability to think under pressure is, there's not too many like that. So his ability to get us in the right protections or the right plays, we put a ton on his plate. I think his ownership of our offense. So, you know, we just expect that out of him each and every week.
0: I was asked today, I was doing a hit with KFAN Radio in Minnesota, and they said, what do you expect out of Jordan Love? What does he need to do? And I said, it's not anything that would be tangible that you can put like a statistic on. It's just there's something more. You're just wanting to elevate one more level and then go from being a long shot to win an MVP to kind of becoming the quarterback that we all believe he can be. You know what I mean?
14: Yeah. And even today, LaFleur said, you know, it's like we were in a meeting the other day and, you know, you got the head coach, you got the offensive coordinator, the quarterback coach, they're looking at stuff on film. And then all of a sudden it's Love who says, or you could do this. And they all look at each other like, oh, yeah, he's right. I didn't even think of that. So that's where they say, you know, Love is plugged in. He's seeing these things on the field. They hope that, you know, that's going to change, that's going to show up when they get out on the field on Sundays. There's one other thing that happened. The NFL announced yesterday that for now they're changing it. The head coach is no longer the only person who can throw the challenge flag. If a team wants to, they can designate somebody else, like an offensive coordinator or someone else, to be the guy that's, you know, somehow got the better access or the headset to hear, you know, the video call and say, should we challenge or not? And then that person could throw the flag as opposed to the head coach. LaFleur says he doesn't think he'll be changing that. I asked him, I said, didn't Rich Bisaccia sort of mind the store for you, watch the line of scrimmage, see if the refs had something to say while, you know, the offense came off the field and you went over to the sidelines and conference with Jordan Love and those guys? He said, yeah, or Connor Lewis, which is the guy that he talks about all the time. He's got this guy upstairs with the coordinators who, you know, tells them the probability, the numbers, the weather factors, you know, all that stuff. He's feeding that information, the analytics, the video replays, into the head coach's headset. So that's where he's getting advice. But for right now, the red handkerchief will remain in Matt LaFleur's pocket for now.
0: Hey, I know coming up this week, Thursday, everybody's heading out to Pittsburgh, and it's going to be the reuniting of Aaron Rodgers and even Mike McCarthy with, we'll say, the Packers kingdom, so to speak. So it should be an interest. I mean, it's not a regular season game. It's not a postseason game, but it's still got some hype to it.
14: Oh, sure. And whether or not you see that many starters, you know, I mean, today LaFleur was, you know, being sly, like, is Jordan Love going to play? He goes, we'll see. You know, as of right now, yes. Like, come on. There'll be 30
0: right.
14: guys inactive. They've got players to evaluate. They're not going to get to. They're not going to have one of their starters injured on the same field where Jordy Nelson, you know, tore up his ACL in a meaningless preseason game, you know, 10, 15 years ago.
0: Right.
14: But one of the things I got to thinking about is this: is that the Steelers still are hanging on to their tradition, where they go to Latrobe, Pennsylvania, about an hour away from their main facility on the south side of Pittsburgh, and they stay at St. Vincent College, and coaches and players in the dorms, and even Aaron Rodgers embracing this, saying he loves Latrobe and the high school feel and the school buses to the stadium where they play, like their family night last Friday night, or you know, he's rooming with DK Metcalf and getting to know him. So I asked LaFleur, I know that, you know, Lombardi started the tradition at St. Norbert for financial reasons. And that went on for over 50 years until COVID hit. Then they were forced to, you know, take those higher protocols, people staying at home, not sharing rooms, that kind of thing. And I said, you know, is there still something to that team bonding that, you know, you're missing, that you think about like the Steelers do when they go off campus for training camp?
15: Yeah, absolutely. That's why you're always trying to create ways. I do think it's a little bit different now if we were to go off site. Yeah, then I think you get a ton of benefit from that. But being that we are here, those guys have no choice but to go back to the dorms. Like, I was in L.A., we did the same thing. We went down to Orange County, and you go back to the room, you hang out with the guys. And I think it could be a little bit different here in regards to some of these guys, especially with, I don't know if you've seen the number of guys that are our fathers now, but there's a lot of babies around practice. And I think a lot of these guys, based on the time limits or whatever, the camp's not like it, what it used to be when you were here at, you know, 7 in the morning until after 9 o'clock at night, where they would just go back and go to bed. I think we get out a lot of times 6:30, and these guys would go home and then just go back to go to sleep.
0: You know, Mike, it's interesting because, you know, they keep that somewhat of a tradition. They don't, like you said, they don't have the St. Norbert thing anymore. But there's a lot of memories going back to the St. Norbert stuff. And Rodgers, I know, I was just listening to him on the NFL Network. Waxing, he talks a lot about the current guys. But I'll tell you what, for the way it all kind of unraveled with him in Green Bay, he talks a lot about the Packers and his time with Green Bay. And that's a lot of his reference points.
14: Well, so last October, when we were going to Pittsburgh to play for the Packers to play the Steelers in that game and go against Aaron Rodgers, Aaron agreed to do a Zoom call with us for about 15 minutes. He took a couple of questions, and so I decided to do something that, you know, in his last year, because there was, you know, there was some tension going on and him and Goody and that kind of stuff. I never got around to ask this. There was a picture that came out after one of his MVP seasons around January when they were getting ready for their next playoff game where he's going across Oneida in the back of a red pickup truck with a goofy hat on and carrying a 24-pack a case of beer, holding it over his head.
0: In the, yeah.
14: There's your MVP quarterback. And I said, you know, I posted that, and I said, it got a million hits. I go, what were you doing in the back of that pickup truck, you know, the MVP of the NFL?
16: Yeah, I mean, I don't remember exactly whose vehicle that was, but there was like a bunch of cases of beer in the back. So, you know, you guys would always take that walk back, and whether I was riding in the back of a truck or riding on that silly golf cart that D-Bog gave me, we were always messing around, having a good time. Those are some of the most fun. I mean, going way back, we had a crazy crew. I mean, some of the shenanigans and pranks that me and Brett Goode pulled on some of the rookies over at St. Norbert's, the constant battle between Flynn and Graham and TJ Lang and Josh Sitton, what they would do on the road, it got so crazy. Some of the pranks they were pulling that Mike at one point said, you know, cut that shit out and all that stuff, because they were doing some wild stuff. It's that stuff that I remember, the plane flights. You know, there was a time back then we used to fly on a plane at 8 first class seats, and that was like, you know, Ted, you know, Bob Harlan into Mark and the brass and a couple of coaches, and all of us were in the 3x3 seats in the back. And we had this thing for a while where people just started throwing pillows and blankets at each other, like when the plane was landed, guys that were sleeping, you know, if you were sleeping. Larry McCarron can probably attest to this because he was always sitting like in a row in front of me. And there'd be guys like flinging the wrapped up blankets and rolling them up in the pillows of people and waking, you know, there's always like, you know, some of the media was in front of us and you know, PR and community relations, they'd all be on the same plane, and they were catching strays on the plane sometimes. So, you know, those things are great. It's like, you know, it was such a tight knit group for so long there. You know, I outlasted most of them, but it's fun. You know, that's why I feel so good about my time there, because damn near everything great in my life is because of, you know, my football career. My football career starts and will end one day with Green Bay. So I got a lot of love for all those memories and a lot of great friends that I still carry with me to this day.
0: That's and again, that's a lot of his reference points, but that's a great question about, you know, some of the fun times that he had in Green Bay. Mike, what are we looking for today as they get ready for, you know, a plane ride into Pittsburgh?
14: It's a light practice. Some folks are getting upset like, oh, look at Anthony Belton. He's on the sidelines. I think I texted you he had a little bit of a wrist injury. Or Keyshawn Nixon. Oh, why isn't he? You know, they got Benjamin St. Juice out there with the ones at corner. What? It's like, come on, man. You know, they're trying these guys out. They're getting the backups on the field right now. They spent 2 weeks of installing and getting the first team out there, and other guys are getting a look. I mean, I remember camps where, you know, Al Harris and Charles Woodson spent 2 weeks folding their arms watching the sidelines because they were working in the other guys, the backups. So I think that's what's going on right now. There's always a chance that someone could win over a job. But a light practice today, and then I start traveling to Pittsburgh, and I'll have a preview from Pittsburgh for this preseason game between the Steelers and the Packers. It kicks off at 6 o'clock Central Time Thursday night.
0: Mike, great stuff as always, bud. We appreciate it. And anything breaks, you let us know. We'll talk to you soon, okay?
14: Okay, Bill.
0: There you go. That's our great Mike Clemens joining us for a couple of minutes on the hotline. He's up in Green Bay covering Packers practice. We are live here in Sturgis, South Dakota, and at the Rally Point main stage here courtesy of Harley-Davidson. Also, we got to say thanks to our local sponsor, the Big Owls Swap Shop and Audio Art. If you're looking for anything into a canvas, which is just an amazing, amazing thing, then you put it with speakers behind it that are Bluetooth to your phone, and it sounds like, first of all, you got crystal clear audio coming through your house or your office or wherever it is, and you have no idea where it's coming out of. It's because it's the picture that's hanging on the wall. That is Audio Art. You can find Audio Art on online. But you can also find it here if you're out here in Sturgis, South Dakota, inside Big Al's Swap Shop as well. We're going to go ahead and take a quick break. We got a lot going on today. We got a full house. We're going to talk to later on today, I think, Jesse James Dupree of the band Jackal is going to be here. Artie Starrs, the new CEO of Harley-Davidson, is going to join us at some point. And we're just going to have a lot from inside the Packers locker room. Brewers take a loss yesterday as well. We didn't even get into all of that. We can start to run through also some of the other big newsmakers that are inside the NFC North. Obviously, a couple of signings. You got a couple of losses. A big loss for the Lions as well. So that's going to be something that we're going to discuss. This portion of the program brought to you by our friends at Road America. Road America, they still have a lot going on. Racing season is not done yet. 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
24: 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You'll hear from him in today's training camp report.
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24: The first practice in pads is always a benchmark of training camp. Safety Evan Williams says they have to try to be physical within the rules.
27: Again, in the heat of battle, like, things happen. So, you know, that's just kind of how it goes. And, just kind of being physical for that first day. But I feel like, you know, there's definitely a different level we could tap into.
24: Williams says they love the new defense under Jonathan Gannon and feel like they have the room to make mistakes as they learn.
27: You know, they're not saying anything to us. They're not too mad at us during practice. So it's kind of just, I feel like the freedom they're giving us to really just like play off one another, me, Bull, and X. It's pretty cool. Just, you know, yeah, just the freedom they're giving us in our alignments and our being able to kind of just, yeah, play on a string in a sense, disguise pre-snap, and but obviously get to a point to, you know, where we're effective.
24: And as far as Gannon goes as a coordinator, Williams says he's got the right stuff.
27: He's got like a crazy little energy. But I feel like you need that as a D coordinator. Like, you need to be a little a little on edge. If you're a D coordinator and you're fully stable, you know, I don't want, like, if you're fully emotionally just, like, flatline, I don't need that.
24: That is today's training camp report for Sports Radio 107.5 and 1400, The Fan.
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24: They say an NFL player's biggest jump comes in his second year. Warren Brinson of the Packers is hoping that's true. 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
24: Packers defensive lineman Warren Brinson is entering his second season in Green Bay and showed out during the family night practice because he was just trying to treat it like any other practice.
26: The goal is honestly to try to keep it as close to practice, because as practice as possible, you can't let the outside lights and everybody around you get to you. You have to stay tunnel vision, stay focused, and just, like, sink to your training, honestly. You can't let the distractions distract you, honestly. Yeah, but it was good.
24: Brinson is trying to take advantage of every opportunity he gets during training camp and beyond.
26: Man, I knew since I came here, like, I could be one of the best, and I was waiting on my time to prove it. And I'm trying to take that step forward to prove that right now. So every time I get to go on the field with the ones, it's my opportunity to prove that I belong there. And I should be out there first snap, first defensive play. And that's my goal. I want to be out there for the first defensive play. That's why I'm playing so hard right now.
24: And Brinson spent part of the offseason training with the same performance coach that works with Yankees superstar Aaron Judge. And Brinson says he could do what Judge does. Maybe.
26: Oh, yeah, but I feel like I can out-hit him, honestly. Like, all I got to do is just learn how to swing a baseball bat. I think I learned how to swing a baseball bat, man. I go yard.
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7: The Wisconsin Badgers kick off the season September 6th at Lambeau. 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

0: to be here. 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Grant Bills, I have not even sent you a link to put you on camera yet, because so I apologize for that. It's been a rather whirlwind of a morning, but how the hell are you doing today?
1: I'm doing good. Don't bother with the link. You've had high-level guests. I've just been able to sit here and listen today, so I'm doing good.
0: It is great. I got up early this morning. Did you see, by the way, the video that I shot out here yesterday of the fire?
1: Yeah, the brush fire, the smoke.
0: I took a video of it last night going back and to where it burned. It burned more than a few hundred yards, I mean, acreage of you know, land. And I was telling you yesterday that there is like nowhere there's grass as they're smoking. You're not supposed to be smoking anywhere near grass. No charcoal fires. None of that kind of stuff. It is just they've been miserable out here when it comes to a drought. Now, last night they did have a thunderstorm and a tornado warning in Rapid City, but that was not here. We could see it off in the distance because you can see for 100 miles here. You can see it off in the distance, and it lit the night sky up. But as we sat outside at the campsite last night, just a beautiful night here. It was like 72 degrees with a little bit of a breeze, but you could see the thunderstorms and the thunderheads. But where we're at, still nothing. There's no rain, no nothing. I mean, everything here is just as dry as you know, everything is sticks, basically. And so I had the fire right after we got off the air yesterday, and it had jumped the road. It started out, from what I understand, by Buffalo Chip, and then an ember got into the air and landed about a half a mile away in another field that set another field on fire. And so, and I'll tell you what, those fires, they were there all night last night. Came riding back. I was downtown. I met some friends from Stinger Bar, which is also one of our local sponsors. And I saw our friends over there. And as I was driving back, it's about 8 o'clock, 8:30 here, and driving up the road. And the firefighters and all those guys that you always see them like on the movies where they're wearing the big hat, silver helmets, and they're out there with pickaxes and shovels and all this firefighting gear. They're out there turning over this field, digging through all the hot spots in the field to make sure it didn't reignite last night in the middle of the night, and then obviously catch everybody off guard. So they were out there all night, and even this morning when I'm driving in, the fields are still, it's just filled with smoke. The fields are still smoldering, and you can smell it when I was riding in this morning, because I got up this morning at about, I guess about 5. I was on the road this morning to get down here and start getting set up, and you know, so it just I mean, it's a great time, don't get me wrong, but just kind of wild stuff out here. And that's not even talking about, you know, Sturgis in general and all the wild things that, you know, go on out here in general. I saw a guy in, have you ever, do you know what a slingshot swimsuit is for a woman?
1: I could take a guess.
0: It is basically something that covers the lower middle, and it's just two pieces of cloth that go up around her neck that cover nipples. That's it. It looks like a slingshot.
1: Okay, sure, yeah.
0: I saw yesterday a, I'm going to guess the age of maybe 55, 50, early 50s, long bearded man in one of those who shouldn't have been, doing cartwheels in front of the police down Main Street. So.
1: Yep.
0: So that's probably the wildest thing I've seen so far. Yeah.
1: That's more traumatic than a wildfire, actually. That's worse. Yeah. I'd rather encounter the first thing.
0: Right? You'd rather be out in the wildfire evacuating the place than see that go by, because that was right after we ate dinner at Loud America. And my buddy Scott, who's with us, he goes, okay, nobody needs to see that. Not right after dinner. We don't need to see that. But, yeah, he was doing cartwheels in front of the police. And the police are just laughing. Down here, if you're not hammered and if you're not doing anything stupid or if you're not high as a kite, they don't mess with you. The only thing they don't want you to do is speed. So if you're doing 37 and a 35, they will pull you over. And I tell everybody out here, you better remember that, because there's a stretch of road here where they got car every day. They'll have they're in unmarked cars, they're in marked cars, they're in unmarked motorcycles, marked motorcycles, and they will pull you over. You're doing 30, and you got those little light up solar speed limit signs that have the, you know, your speed underneath them. So it says 35, and then you'll say, okay, I'm doing 37, and you got to slow it down. If you're doing 37, they'll pull you over. And then they'll talk to you, and they want to talk to you to see if you've been drinking or smoking or whatever, so they can smell your breath. And if you do, then you're screwed. If you're not, you know, then you're okay. But, yeah, that's the only thing they don't want you to do is speed, because speed kills. But other than that, have fun. Enjoy yourself. You know, you can't be naked, but you can walk around painted. And apparently, as a man, you can wear a woman's slingshot bikini, whatever you want to call it, and do cartwheels in front of the police, and they will just high-five you and laugh at you. And that's about the extent of it. But I know if anybody just ate breakfast back home, I apologize for the imagery and for whatever verp you just gave us. Hopefully it was at least worth it with a laugh. But, yeah, that's the weirdest thing I saw yesterday. So anyway.
1: Sounds like a Jimmy Buffett
0: concert. Evo was texting me this morning. He said, how many boobs have you seen? And I said, dozens. Some of them you should see.
1: I was going to say, he passed that along to me, and my follow-up was, and I wonder how many were worth seeing.
0: Well, yeah, that's just it. You know, you've got to take the good with the bad, and the good have to be so good.

0: around, you know, mom and dad, hand in hand. Kids are going into the restaurants and bars and everything, checking out the music, you know, growing up in the culture. But, yeah. But it's I'll say this, it's not just that. It's a lot of riding. It's a lot of camaraderie. You see a lot of groups and motorcycle clubs out here. And I'm not talking like Hell's Angels and stuff. I'm talking about you'll see the Axemen, who are all fighters, and the Blue Knights, who are all police officers. And you'll see the EMT people. And you'll just see so many different riding groups from around the country. And, you know, I'm a part of the Dauber Society. And you'll see a bunch of Daubers who are all over the country. And they're just great people and wonderful people. They just believe that you should be an American, that just being an American is just – there's values that go along and morals that go along with that, and you know, they're just here, and you see so many wonderful people. So it's a great experience, and I always say it should be on your bucket list to do at least once, because you're right, it's kind of like a Jimmy Buffett party on steroids, but it lasts with instead of Hawaiian shirts, it's leather, but it lasts for 10 days, and it's just that way for 10 days, and then this town goes back to 2,500 people and being very sleepy and quiet, so... I know I went a little bit long there, but thanks for putting up with it. And Tim Duffy was great. I jumped right into it. Tim was sitting here, and Tim's being booked out all day long, and he wanted to make sure we were first. So we jumped right in with Tim Duffy. So he's just such a great guy. And his bike is here and on display, that famous bike as well, the one that Harley-Davidson rebuilt. Let's do this. We're going to take a quick break. We're going to come back. We're broadcasting live here in Sturgis, South Dakota at Rally Point. Here, compliments of Harley-Davidson. Big Al's Swap Shop. Go in and see my buddy Steve at Audio Art, and also our friends over there. Jawbone is there, and also Art, and everybody over at Stinger Bar. Stinger Bar is right here on Main Street. Just great people and true Americans. Stay tuned. We got more of the Bill Michaels Show. It's all coming up right after this.
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2: Micah Parsons suffered a torn ACL on December 14th. He had surgery on December 29th, which also included a meniscus cleanup. With a strict 9-month recovery timeline, the expectation has always been for Micah to miss some games to start the 2026 season. But for him, longevity is the top priority.
4: Doc put it the best way like this. He was like, because of who you are, you're going to feel good. But we got to control you from feeling too good. Sometimes you just got to lose the battle so you can win the war. You know, so that's how long this process is. Every month, you're going to get a little bit better. Every day, you're going to get a little bit better. It's not one of them things where it's like, I'm going to be feeling terrible for months at a time. Every day, you're going to get stronger, and you're going to feel yourself getting stronger. And sometimes people are like, man, I feel like I can do a little bit more, but you got to press the brake. You know what I mean? Make sure we're not moving too fast. Like I said, the goal for me is to complete the season and playoffs, pushing towards the championship. The goal isn't for me to go out there and re-hurt myself trying to force myself to be back in the first few games.
2: The Packers were 9-3-1 at the time Micah got hurt last season. Then they went 0-5 without him. We'll see how they fare without him to start 2026. That's today's Training Camp Report. I'm Marcus Eversall from The Fan.
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0: Social House on Wesley'sville Road, Menominee Falls. Right there in the verge of Menominee Falls, Brookfield. The expansion has been fantastic. Sunday morning, go over there and do a little yoga. Get yourself worked up for a breakfast. Or if you're just going to go in and check out whether it's a beverage or bocce ball or cornhole or the pickleball course that they've put in over there. They've got a little bit of everything outside for everybody. They've got the giant outside TV on the patio now. And, man, they got so many cool things over there at Social House. And don't forget about High Water Bar and Grill. That's right on Upper Nibobin Lake, and it's right there on the peninsula now. The outdoor seating is right there on the lakefront. It is just a neat place on Venice Beach Road in Oconomowoc. Social House on West Lisbon Road, Menominee Falls, and then High Water Bar and Grill right there on the peninsula at Upper Nibobin, right there on Venice Beach Road in Oconomowoc. Two great places, one great set of owners, and we thank them for being a part of the program. So last night, Grant, with the Brewers loss, look, they lost the game, and it sucks, and I get it. But Christian Yelich went yard, and we were kind of paying attention to it as we're walking around and, you know, having a beer and then, you know, going and doing a little shopping and stuff yesterday. And so Yelich goes yard. I my chin hit the table because we all looked at each other like, oh, my God, Christian, they actually had it on here. Oh, my God, Christian Yelich went yard. And then we all thought to ourselves, maybe this is the beginning of something really good for Christian Yelich.
1: Could be. Yeah, I suppose.
0: Did I choke you up?
1: Look, I've actually been way less frustrated with Christian Yelich than other guys on the roster. So, yeah, Yelich got into one opposite field. I'm not saying it was a lucky swing. It's not like he pulled it. I think he, you know, he was using his same approach in that at bat that he's been using, which is fine. I'm just about done watching William Contreras try to hit. You know, lost in it all is Pat Murphy moved him down in the lineup, too. What did he go 0 for last night? I know he took a walk. Maybe that starts something for Yelich. Maybe. For more me, the focus last night was the rest of the offense really still looks pretty crappy and has for, you know, the better part of 2 months. I know they've had their games and they've managed to win because they pitched awesome. But to waste that outing from Logan Henderson last night and a, you know, a Haley Comet event, a home run from Christian Yelich is pretty frustrating.
0: Coming up later in the show, I'm being told Artie Starr is the new CEO of Harley-Davidson is going to be here, and Bill Davidson, the namesake, will be here.
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3: Chris McClellan was the Packers' third-round pick in this year's draft, and the 22-year-old defensive tackle is learning on the job from the veterans in the room, like 33-year-old free agent signing Javon Hargrave.
5: I'm always asking guys every day, like Hargrave especially, like, man, watch me on these reps. What do I look like? What do I need to work on? What can I improve on? Just trying to learn from guys that have done it at a high level for such a long time.
3: As McClellan begins his first NFL season, Hargrave is in year 11, the perfect mentor for the rookie.
5: Every day until he got here, me and Coach Ogabasi watched his Pittsburgh, San Fran, and Eagles tape almost every day, you know, just to get that nose position down. And, you know, he was a really good player for a long time, so we used to watch his tape all the time. So I got familiar with his game and everything. So it's cool just to kind of see that on film and then just see him walking around the building. It's like, man, like, do you realize who you are? Like, it's crazy.
3: It's safe to say Javon Hargrave has willingly taken Chris McClellan under his wing.
5: It's just like a big bro type of feel, you know, like you just go out there and, like, I literally just ask him questions. Like, anytime I can think of something, I just be like, hey, what do you think about this? Or how should I do this? How should I approach this? And, you know, he's always coming around and trying to help me as much as he can.
3: That's today's training camp report. I'm Marcus Eversole from The Fan.
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8: The Milwaukee Brewers would start out their West Coast road trip last night in San Diego and fall to the Padres 3-2. Starting pitcher Logan Henderson would take the loss. He went 6 1/3 innings, giving up 5 hits, 3 earned runs while striking out 7, gave up two home runs. Offensively, the Brewers would get their two runs off of a Christian Yelich home run. Manager Pat Murphy said his batters were making good contact, but not enough to beat the Padres.
9: Lara had good swings all night. Bowers had a good swing. Churio was great. Trent put one good swing on it, but he can't strike out that many times. And the starter was good. He got good. He especially got good in the middle innings. His vert went from 16 to 21. He found himself a good fastball that played up. But, yeah, we got to score more than two runs on the road to win.
8: The Crew currently sits 74-45 on the year, five games above the Cubs for first place in the NL Central, and will take on the Padres for game two of their series tonight at 8:40.
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8: Packers were back at training camp yesterday. Head coach Matt LaFleur was talking about what he sees in his quarterback Jordan Love as he enters his fourth year as the Packers starter.
11: He is so steady and even keel. The moment's never too big for him, and his ability to think under pressure is, there's not too many like that.
8: The Packers will continue on to training camp today. Their first preseason game will be Thursday in Pittsburgh against the Steelers. And finally, Wisconsin football continues on with their fall camp as they prepare for their game September 6th against Notre Dame at Lambeau Field. For the Wisconsin Sports Zone Network, I'm Ebo.

0: 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Live here in Sturgis, South Dakota. Welcome into everybody now on the network. Our friends at WMAM up there in Menominee and Marinette, Wisconsin. Our friends at PVL down in Platteville. Our friends at WKTY in La Crosse and all over the great state of Wisconsin. Thanks for being a part of the program. All of you listening to us, whether you're at camp or just enjoying the day in Packerland up at WDUZ, our mighty flagship out of Madison, Wisconsin, which is the Zone, WOZN, WOSQ in Marshfield, our friends way up at WJJQ in Tomahawk, Shawano, Clintonville, all over the great state. Eau Claire, can't forget about our friends in Eau Claire, the home of the mighty Dan Casper, and everybody all over the great state. We certainly appreciate and listening throughout the country, I guess, more so than anything. A big contingent of viewers and listeners on the streams today as well. I want to remind you that, again, we are here, but we are downtown, Harley, downtown on the Harley-Davidson stage. We are, for those that are wondering why we are here, first of all, it's Military Appreciation Day. Harley-Davidson does this once a rally, and our very good friend, Tim Duffy, the New York City firefighter who rode his Harley-Davidson in on 9/11 when the towers fell, who we had on in the first hour. If you did not get a chance to listen to it, I highly, highly, highly recommend you go back and listen to it. I apologize for the audio. They were still setting us up down here. It wasn't great, but it is so worth it. But that being said, Tim Duffy is being honored here today. Artie Starrs, the new CEO of Harley-Davidson, is going to be here today. Bill Davidson, the namesake of Harley-Davidson, his dad being Willie G., he's going to be here and join us a little bit later on. Jesse James Dupree from the band Jackal. We're going to talk to Chuck Freeman from the Lockdown Brewers podcast. We had Mike Clemens on in the first hour. Just a whirlwind of a day. But this is the first time ever that I've been invited to do something like this where we're in front of so many people, so many military people, and we're just honored to be a part of all of this. And thanks to Harley-Davidson. Thanks to our sponsors back home. 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They cover speakers. So when you hang this picture of whatever it may be on your wall, it actually Bluetooths to your phone, and it's an amazing, amazing piece of art. 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And Stinger is not with us today. 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We are on Facebook, Instagram, TikTok, also on the Twitch app, the Kick app, the LinkedIn app as well, and our television show airs on My24 TV. That is My24 TV. So there you go. And Grant Bills, are you with us now, Grant? Are you on the stream? There you are.
1: Yeah, I'm here.
0: Yes, there sir. You go. Okay, I wanted to make sure you were with us as well. So there you have it. So we were talking about the Brewers before we went to the top of the hour break and the loss last night. And like you said, Contreras is, to say the word struggling would be something, I think, of an understatement at this point. Just kind of looks, it's like wearing sandpaper underwear for you right now. It's very irritating, apparently.
1: Well, it's just, this team needs it, man. Like, half of this roster is Luis Lara and Joey Ortiz and David Hamilton. Like, they're not built top to bottom with sluggers. You know, they're not the Phillies or the Dodgers, so the guys right. that they have who are supposed to be middle of the order guys, I mean, they don't need to be otherworldly, but they can't suck. And Contreras in the last 30 days, I'm just pulling up his splits, and he's hitting like 175 in his last 30 games or something. I mean, he's been terrible. Murph moved him down to 6th or 7th. It's just been very frustrating. So yes, that's been part of it, but it's not just Contreras, it's this offense. They've just had way too many games here in the second half where they're battling and fighting and scraping to just score a couple of runs. And I don't know if they can make it to the end of the season and hold off the Cubs, who are playing really good baseball, especially with the schedule the Brewers have over the next week or so, the schedule that they have. Like, they're going to need to play better offensively than we've seen recently. So that's what was so maddening last night, is Logan Henderson gave them everything they could have asked for on a night where their bullpen was short and their offense gave them nothing.
0: Yeah, you're right. The offense didn't do much. The problem with the Brewers that I've just kind of noticed more often than not lately has been they can't chug a rally right now. You know, it's like you get a base hit or you get a walk and you get a guy on, maybe you'll get a stolen base, and then you're like, okay, here we go. They're just struggling for that big inning. And a while ago, they were producing them pretty often. They'd go scoreless, scoreless, scoreless, and all of a sudden a third inning would hit, and then they score three here, and then three more in the next inning, or two more, and then they play one more run, and then they get a two-run inning. They're not getting that right now. It seems like everything they do, they're just grinding for. They're just grinding right now. So, and I know Pat Murphy is all about patience. It's about working the count, getting deep into counts, getting your pitch. I get that. There's also something to be said for an aggressiveness early on, because pitchers, the one thing the Brewers really struggled with last year in the postseason was that the Dodgers pitchers came after them. They went right after them, and they were very aggressive, and suddenly the Brewers were finding themselves behind in counts. That's what I've noticed, is pitchers are now getting more aggressive, and they're getting that first ball fastball for a strike. And the Brewers are kind of watching that. Okay, get your pitch. Now you work the count. All of a sudden, before you know it, you foul one off, and you're down 0-2, and then you're working from behind, and then you're kind of at their mercy. And that has been the MO as of late, at least from what I've noticed. Now, I could be statistically wrong, but man, it's been somewhat brutal.
1: Well, when you watch the game tonight, and you mentioned something, Bill, when you watch the game tonight, just pay attention to how often they're down 0-2 in the count, or 1-2. It feels like before these at-bats even get started, and it's not just Contreras or Yelich or guys who have struggled, and those guys were both moved down in the lineup. They were hitting 6th and 7th last night. It's Churio. Even when Churio's been hitting well, he's always down 0-2. Terang recently, yeah, always down 0-2, right. 1-2. It's like these at-bats haven't even started, and all the Brewers hitters are on the defensive. And I know they want to work counts, and they want to see pitches. They need to find a better way to do that without always battling for their life in two-strike counts, because you really put yourself in a tough spot when you're a hitter, when you're always needing to protect the plate. And it seems like every single at-bat I watch, they're down 0-2, 1-2, and they're fighting and protecting the plate, which makes it way harder.
0: I will say last night, the other positive was Henderson, I thought, looked good. I just thought he looked a little, you could kind of tell he was struggling a little bit just in the way he was just working, just his breathing, and you know, you could kind of see him where he looked tired.
1: Well, he was gassed in the seventh, yeah. I mean, in a perfect world, had they had a lead and arrested bullpen, I think he would have been pulled after six. I think the Brewers had to send him back out there.
0: Exactly, and that was the one thing I thought, man, when he came back out, because like I said, I was stunned. I walked in, we were eating dinner at a place called Loud America, and we went up the street to do a little shopping at Sturgis Harley-Davidson, and then there was a sports bar, just a bar, I shouldn't say sports bar, but a bar nearby, and we went in, and I just wanted a lemonade. I was just in a mood for lemonade. I wanted to go for lemonade, and we walked in, and a Brewers game was on. I'm like, okay, wow. Turns out that there were some, you know, West Coast fans that were there that wanted to see the Padres and the Dodgers and the Angels, and so they got all these on. And I'm watching, and I was kind of like, oh, man. And my buddy Justin's looking at me. He's like, yeah, Henderson looks like he's, you know, kind of gassing a little bit. And then sure enough, I had a sneezer. Sure enough, then the wheels kind of fell off. But I thought Henderson pitched a hell of a game last night until he got to the seventh. So I agree with you. So we're going to talk with Chuck Freeman coming up at the bottom of the hour. In the program today, and I think I have to sneeze again, so pardon me for just a second. But in the program today, there you go. That second one's out of me now, so now I should be good. We're going to talk to Jesse James Dupree from the band Jackal, and also so much more from Pappy Hoyle Campground and the Full Throttle Show and everything, and part of Harley-Davidson here. Then we're going to talk to CEO Artie Starrs, who is the new Harley-Davidson CEO, and it's going to change that culture back to what it was. And then, obviously, Bill Davidson, the namesake, is going to be here. We're going to talk to Chuck Freeman coming up bottom of the hour, some Locked On Brewers. We're going to hear from inside the Packers locker room today as well. So we got a lot going on as the Packers get their practice in and get ready to wing their way off to Pittsburgh to play the Steelers coming up on Thursday night for the first look at these guys hitting somebody else besides themselves. So I'm excited about that. I'll tell you this. I did this morning, our buddy Paul Allen, I did his show for KFan. And he posed a lot of questions to me. And I finally, him and I talked off the air, and I said, Paul, are you asking me because you feel that, or are you asking me because you just needed questions to ask me? There's a feeling, and he said, Bill, it's somewhat palpable. He asked me if Christian Watson was ready for a breakout season to open everybody's eyes. And we just think of Christian Watson as a good wide receiver who really hasn't lived up to his potential yet, but has that potential. And he said, do you think Watson could be better than Matthew Golden? I said, well, Matthew Golden's the guy that's been flashing the most. I mean, obviously, but but I asked him, I said, are you asking me to ask me, or are you asking me because that's your perception? He said, no. He said, people are talking, because he does these interviews with everybody, and Paul, for those who don't know, is the voice of the Minnesota Vikings. He says, there is so much buzz after what Christian Watson showed on tape last year, not just in pass catches when he came back from the injury and then hit that go pattern, that inside go pattern where he just ended up catching a beautiful pass from Jordan Love and took it into the end zone by 10 steps. But he said, it's just the guy has gotten so much better on film, and everybody feels like he's the guy that's going to have this breakout season, like come out of nowhere to be this wide receiver that everybody all of a sudden opens their eyes to and goes, wow, well, first of all, he's got to stay healthy. But are we taking Christian Watson? Are we kind of undervaluing Christian Watson as a wide receiver?
1: I think a lot of people in football do, and I think Packers receivers suffer from, you know, probably being real pains in the ass in fantasy football, because trying to figure out the Packers wide receiver room in fantasy football the last couple of years has just been, it would be a nightmare, yeah, right, if you drafted one of these guys. So I think they suffer from that. Christian Watson is not a top 10 wide receiver in football, but when he's been healthy, he's been really, really, really good. He's been excellent. Really at every point in his career. It wasn't just last year, although maybe he added some polish and did some things once healthy last year that maybe he didn't do in the past, but I think it just about every point in his career when he's been healthy, he's been awesome. Again, he hasn't been Ja'Marr Chase, and I don't know, we could argue about where he would rank, but I think he's probably been a better player than most people would tell you. I think Packers fans would underrate him because he's been hurt and they're frustrated, and I think nationally a lot of people underrate him because he's not some fantasy football darling. Does that make sense?
0: So, I completely agree. So I said today, and people actually agree with me, and I thought this might have been kind of a way out there statement, but people kind of agree with me. I said, Christian Watson, with his speed and the fact that he's put on muscle, he went to that medical clinic to figure out the hamstrings and everything. He was coming back from the MCL or the ACL, but I said, if he stays healthy, he has the potential to emerge as a poor man's Justin Jefferson. And Paul paused for a minute. He said, I can't remember specifically, but he kind of agreed. He's 6'4". Now, they list him at 215, but I think he's gotten bigger. I think he's added some muscle, specifically since he went to the UW medicine clinic to figure out the hamstring. But he's 6'4". He can apex a ball. We saw that last year. He's got the 4.34 speed. Could he end up being a poor man's Justin Jefferson, or is that giving him way too much praise?
1: Do you mean like a poor man's number one wide receiver, or do you mean specific Justin Jefferson's skill set?
0: No, like he could end up having that skill set. Now, I think Matthew Golden is going to become a focus. I just think he's got that ability. But Christian Watson, if he stays healthy for a full season, with what I think he can do, especially now that you don't have Wicks, you don't have Dobbs, you've got three guys that are your premier guys in your offense, along with Tucker Kraft. He could become your poor man's Justin Jefferson. Now, I'm talking, you know, closing in on 1,000 yards, maybe 10 touchdown catches, chunk plays, becoming that legitimate threat. Could he be the poor man's Justin Jefferson? Because he's not going to be JJ's at that level. I just don't think he's ever going to achieve that. I don't think he has that skill set. But I think he could be that sub below that. Could he become that, or am I like smoking rope over here?
1: I think he could be a very good number one wide receiver. Yeah, who does a little bit of everything. I think early in his career, he was more of an over-the-top home run or strikeout type receiver. remember when he went on that run with Rodgers and Rodgers last year, you know, where he had that great game against Dallas. Like, he was just catching bombs. I think he's still really good at that. But last year, for the first time, I really started to trust him on, like outbreaking routes on, like, third and seven, right? And Jordan Love's really good at that, even throwing from the opposite hash, like putting a ball right on the sideline. I really trusted his hands catching away from his body on routes that weren't deep balls. So I think he's gotten better and more well-rounded as a receiver. I absolutely think he can be a wide receiver one on a really good football team. I don't think he's, you know, Justin Jefferson or Jamar Chase, but you're asking a poor man's one of those guys. I think absolutely he can do that. Yeah, even if his skill set isn't...
0: Yeah.
1: If he even doesn't fit perfectly, you know?
0: Sure. I think he's got that ability, but that is such a high bar to even breathe that same name together. But I still think that's his ability. He's just got to stay healthy to achieve that. So anyway, that's just kind of waxing out loud. But when I said that, I thought for sure I'd be met with pushback. And instead I was met, and people that were listening even, you know, emailing saying you could be right. And I'm like, well, I went out on a limb and I thought that might be a great ask for the, you know, for the green and gold microscope that we look at this team through, for people that are in our state. Could Christian Watson become the poor man's Justin Jefferson? He's got the size. He's got the speed. We saw him apex balls last year. We saw him with breakaway speed. He became a really good wide receiver right before our very eyes when he felt he was healthy. So that's one of the things I want to go into. Let's do this. We're going to go ahead and take a quick break, running a little bit late. Coming up bottom of the hour, Chuck Freeman is going to join us from the Locked On Brewers podcast. Brewers take a loss last night. Back at it again tonight. Five games up on the Chicago Cubs right now. We'll take a break. We'll come back. We got a lot more to get to. God bless our friends over there at Suburban Harley-Davidson. That is the landing spot for the 19th annual Big Unit Poker Run. I've had a lot of people ask me about it out here, as a matter of fact, about the poker run and maybe coming to Wisconsin to join us. We'd love to have you. Bring friends. 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

0: Phil Michaels Show. Great to be here. Hey, by the way, if you're heading out to the Wisconsin State Fair, the fair is still going on, which is awesome. Stop in and see our friends over at the Bud Pavilion. Say hi to everybody over there. They got some great music. We will see you there on Saturday night. Cherry Pie rocking a house on Saturday night. We're going to be back in the great state of Wisconsin, hopefully late Friday by the time we get back. And we'll be out at the Wisconsin State Fair doing a few things at the Bud Pavilion and the Goose Island Ale House coming up on Saturday, and we'll see you there. So if you're out and about at the Wisconsin State Fair, hopefully we get a chance to see you. So, by the way, Stan sent me an email. He said, hey, I never did see the picture of you guys with Tim Dillard. Did you get drunk and lose it? No, I just, you know what? I've been so busy I haven't posted it yet, but I'll post it today, I promise you. I posted today, I promise you. Because we had a great time last Friday night hanging out with Tim and just kind of going and seeing a bunch of different bands. Bella Kane was playing at the Bud Pavilion, and I know that King Solomon was playing at the Tropics, and he had his thing going on, which was fantastic. They're great. If you've never seen King Solomon and you like any kind of a reggae island vibe, it's so good. So, but thanks to everybody that came over and said hi to us last week, but we'll be back again on Saturday night back in the great state of Wisconsin, and then back in studio next Monday, which is going to be odd to be back in studio. I've been out so much lately, but we're looking forward to it. And then we're going to be heading up to training camp. We're going to be heading up to some of the practice days at Lambeau, so looking forward to all of that. If you want to chime in, you can, 877-867-1670, 877-867-1670. Give us a shout. We'd love to hear from you. You can also text us, 608-321-1670, 608-321-1670. Coming up bottom of the hour, Chuck Freeman from the Locked On Brewers podcast going to be joining us. Brewers lose last night, back at it again tonight. And you talk about an offense that just seems to be at times just massively, massively struggling. It just is, for lack of a better term. At least, you know, you got Garrett Mitchell who's, you know, starting to hit the ball again, and you got Christian Yelich who went yard last night, which is awesome to see. Hopefully that kind of kicked things off for him, and he can kind of start feeling it a little bit again. And he had that double the other night that brought in a run, and then he scored after that, and he hit the ball hard there, and maybe he starts to battle his way out of the funk that he has been in. But 8:40 tonight, Harrison goes to the hill against Buehler this evening. So a pretty good pitching matchup in San Diego. So the Brewers taking on the Padres again this evening.
1: You know, this offense is imperfect and, struggling when you think, you know who they miss is Cooper Pratt. I was thinking about this last night. Because Cooper Pratt, before he got hurt, again, he wasn't knocking out multiple home runs every night, but he was coming up with timely hits and he was contributing. And I'm thinking about this last night. It's like, they got to get Cooper Pratt back. And then as soon as I heard myself say that, I said, oh, man, do you know what that says about this offense when they miss a less than average hitting rookie shortstop? Like, that's the situation this offense has found itself in. They miss anybody who's kind of contributed anything because they just have these long, long slumps, inning after inning of three up, three down, where just nothing's going on. I mean, they would have been shut out last night if not for one opposite field swing from Christian Yelich.
0: Right. Yeah, and then, like I said before, I mean, Christian Yelich, when he's on it, he's going to hit power shots like that to the opposite field, but he's hitting to the opposite field more often than not, which says to me he's a little bit behind on things. Yep. Now, granted, look, as long as you hit it hard, you hit it where they ain't, it's a base hit, it's a double, it's a single, whatever, you know, that's great. But I want to see him get back to where he's just turning on pitches because he's seeing them so damn well. You know, it was good to see Jackson Chourio last night. He had three knocks. He had the one strikeout, but he had three knocks last night, which was good for him. Good to see him do his thing. So, you know, Garrett Mitchell, a hitless night. Vaughn, a hitless night. Terang, a hitless night last night. But I'm glad Lockridge is back. Don't get me wrong. Hamilton hitless last night. I'm glad Rock Lockridge is back, and he's going to get himself reimmersed back into the thing. But I agree with you. Look, there was something to be said for Cooper Pratt and Laura. Those two guys were picking each other up. Even Ortiz, before he went down, he was still, you know, still hitting the ball pretty well, playing terrific defense. They missed that. They're ailing a little bit right now. And, you know, we always talk about it on this program that if you're going to win a championship, there's three things you have to – four things, really. You got to be good. You got to be lucky. You got to be healthy and you got to be hot. And right now they're not healthy and they're not hot. They're just kind of treading water a little bit above average, I guess. I mean, even if they play 500 ball from here on out, they're still – the Cubs would have to play a pretty good clip to beat them in the division, being five games up right now. But the lead in this division is nowhere near safe, and not at all, especially the way the Cubs have been playing ball. Cubs won 7 out of the last 10, I think, if I'm not mistaken. So the division is not the Brewers by any stretch. And at this point in time, I always say, look, not Brewers fans always feel, and I've always said this in the beginning, you got to get to 500, you want to win the division. But that's not the finish line. The finish line is a World Series. The finish line is not just getting to the playoffs. It's powering past that and running through the tape at the end of the finish line and going past that. And that's what the Brewers need to do. And it seems like we get into this, the dog days of August, as they call them. You get into this, and all of a sudden, there's that little swoon that begins to hit. And you kind of go, uh-oh. Now, last year they did it, and then they picked it back up, and then they, you know, ended the season, and then unfortunately it ended. But they're in that little bit of a lull right now where we're looking at this team going, oh, boy. You know, you don't want to see the wheels fall off the car at this point, that's for sure. But doesn't it feel like there's – like it's just a grind watching Brewers baseball right now?
1: Yes.
0: Doesn't it just feel like it's a grind?
1: Yes. Yes.
0: It just does.
1: And
0: it just feels
1: is,
0: like it's a grind.
1: This is the stretch of the schedule. I pointed this out on my show last night. Same thing happened last year where the Brewers came out of the break and the Cubs were playing really well. And Cubs fans, I think, were looking at the Brewers and thinking, okay, now they got the Dodgers, and then they got the Mets, who were good at the time, and then the Braves are coming up. And the Brewers were supposed to lose some of those games, and the Cubs were supposed to play their way in. And then what happened last year? The Brewers beat the Dodgers 3 in a row coming out of the break, and then they won 14 in a row. And they kind of just disallowed the Cubs. They never allowed that to happen. And that's why I'm looking at this stretch of the schedule. It's like, well, this is the part of the schedule, if I was a Cubs fan, thinking, all right, should have an opportunity here. I'm interested to see if the Brewers are able to stave off the Cubs through the stretch, because it's a pretty tough, you know, I think it's 17 games in 17 days. And it's on the West Coast. Some good teams.
0: Right. No, I would completely agree. It's not an easy stretch by any stretch of the imagination. And the fact that you're playing good teams, you got the Padres, then you got four against L.A. I mean, by the time you come home, you know, you want to win the series against the Padres. You'd like to win the next two. You hope to at least split with the Dodgers, you know, and then you come home, you feel better about yourself. But yeah, God forbid you lose the San Diego series and then you lose 3 out of 4 to the Dodgers. And all of a sudden you're looking, depending on what the Cubs do, you could be staring down the barrel of a 2-3 game lead by the time you get home. And that's it. And all of a sudden now you're feeling pressure. You know, now you're starting to feel it, because don't forget, you got Seattle, and then in comes to town Atlanta before you at least go to what you would consider to be a little bit of a softer portion of the schedule. When you finally get the Mets, you got to go to Citi Field, but then you get the Mets, and then the Rangers come back home, and then it gets for real. Because then if you're only a couple of games up, you've got 7 games with the Cubs in a matter of a week and a half coming up at the end of the month. And that's all of a sudden when you're staring down the barrel of, hey, now this is for the division. You've got to put the distance between you and the Cubs at that point, or the Cubs are hardly thinking, hey, we can go in there, get a couple of wins. Next thing you know, you're tied, and now the race for the division is on for the end of the season. So anyway, this is a big series. I know going to the West Coast for a lot of people really didn't matter too much, but for the Brewers, these are two big, big, big series. We're going to talk more about this when we come back, because Chuck Freeman from the Locked On Brewers podcast is going to be joining us, and we'll talk to Chuck. We are broadcasting live in the square, Harley-Davidson Square out here, what they call Rally Point, in downtown Sturgis. And we are so proud to be here with a part of Harley-Davidson, proud to be here with our friends locally from Big Al Swap Shop and Audio Art, and our friends from Stinger Bar, which is right across the street down there on Main Street, and all the great Americans that are there as well. This portion of our program also brought to you by our friends at All Nations Solar Electric. If you are in the Fox Valley or in the northeastern portion of the great state of Wisconsin, and whether it's a switch that isn't working, or maybe a light that's flickering in your house, or maybe you're talking about maybe a renovation or going off-grid with All Solar and getting some of the tax credits, whatever it is, call Greg, the master electrician, 920-661-7577, 920-661-7577, or go to 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We got more of the Bill Michaels Show coming up next. Chuck Freeman, Locked On Brewers podcast. We'll be right back.
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9: Cornerback Brandon Cisse was the Packers' top draft pick this year in the second round at number 52 overall. And at his very first training camp practice, Cisse was getting first-team reps at corner, with Keyshawn Nixon out, reportedly because of a hamstring. And Cisse made the most of his opportunity.
11: It feels great. You know, there's just a long ways to go. You know, every day I'm working to get better. I'm nowhere near as great as a player as I'm going to be. And I never think I will be as great as I want to be. So, you know, it's just always just working and working, finishing the little details. But, you know, it's good to get out there and experience different speeds, you know, get used to it. So it'd be fun.
12: Looked like there was a screen on the right side that you kind of read like a book.
11: Just seeing the call. And, you know, my coaches do a great job, and Coach Babbage, Coach Bullocks, and JG do a really good job of making sure my eyes are in the right places. So, the opportunity was there and just happened to make a play.
9: For Cisse, it was also his first taste of the bike tradition and all the fanfare that comes along with Packers training camp. And the rookie made sure to soak it all in.
11: That was awesome. That was definitely very special. And, you know, I felt bad I couldn't sign everybody's autograph, but, you know, I hope one day I can.
9: That's today's Training Camp Report. I'm Marcus Eversole from Sports Radio 107.5 and 1400 The Fan.
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9: Chris McClellan was the Packers' third-round pick in this year's draft, and the 22-year-old defensive tackle is learning on the job from the veterans in the room, like 33-year-old free agent signing Javon Hargrave.
11: I'm always asking guys every day, like Hargrave especially, like, man, watch me on these reps. What do I look like? What do I need to work on? What can I improve on? Just trying to learn from guys that have done it at a high level for such a long time.
9: As McClellan begins his first NFL season, Hargrave is in year 11, the perfect mentor for the rookie.
11: Every day until he got here, me and Coach Ogabasi watched his Pittsburgh, San Fran, and Eagles tape almost every day, you know, just to get that nose position down. And, you know, he was a really good player for a long time, so we used to watch his tape all the time. So I got familiar with his game and everything. So it's cool just to kind of see that on film and then just see him walking around the building. It's like, man, like, do you realize who you are? Like, it's crazy.
9: It's safe to say Javon Hargrave has willingly taken Chris McClellan under his wing.
11: It's just like a big bro type of feel, you know, like you just go out there and, like, I literally just ask him questions. Like, anytime I can think of something, I just be like, hey, what do you think about this? Or how should I do this? How should I approach this? And, you know, he's always coming around and trying to help me as much as he can.
9: That's today's training camp report. I'm Marcus Eversole from TheFan.com.
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16: Because with Henderson, you just never know how his back is going to be. So I look at Dustin May as kind of a safety valve, too,
0: yeah,
16: in this whole process. In broadcasting, there's never a good time to have oral surgery, right?
0: That was a tremendous moment in broadcast history. Welcome back to the program. We are live. We are here in Sturgis, South Dakota, on the main stage in downtown Sturgis at Rally Point. And we are honored to be here, courtesy of Harley Davidson, Big Owl Swap Shop, Audio Art, and Stinger Bar on Main Street. Thanks to them for bringing us out here today, along with Harley Davidson, who has done so much for us. But we certainly appreciate you being here. Joining us now on the hotline with a much better oral capability when it comes to speaking, our buddy Chuck Freeman from the Locked On Brewers podcast. Chuck, how you doing, pal?
17: Man, I didn't realize I sounded that bad. Man. It was funny because
0: That was awesome.
17: I, because we're on 11:30 on Tuesdays, you and I together, and I thought, I got out of the surgery at like 11. I like, I'll be good. And I thought, you know, in today's society and today's medical advances, that Novocaine would wear off a little faster than it did. It turned out about an hour later I was fine, but not at 11:30 I wasn't.
0: That's, you know what, which was great. It made for great radio. It was everything from I think Chuck needs a salad bar spit guard to he sounds a little Elmer Fuddish. So it was awesome, man. It was a great way to do the program. So it was fun stuff.
17: People texted me, Bill, and asking me if I was, I heard from a lot of people asking me if I was having a health, nothing to laugh at, but a health issue. And I'm like, no, I just oral surgery.
0: That's awesome. Hey, I said, Grant and I were talking earlier about the Brewers, and I said right now watching the Brewers is just a struggle. They're just grinding right now. Is that a good way to describe what the team's going through offensively?
17: You know, I just feel like a lot of times this year, and even under the Pat Murphy era, they are 29 games over the 500 mark, but they sure worked their rear ends off to get to that. Nothing is ever handed to these guys, and winning is never easy. Right. But I feel like even when they win a game, man, they just it's a grind. They're in every game. You rarely do you see a night off where it's like 9-2, a blowout victory. Every game, I feel, comes right down to the end. And as a result, like last night, they didn't have McGill or Uribe, their frontline guys. They were unavailable for bullpen help because they've played in so many close games, grinded out games, that last night they had to have Henderson pitch into the seventh inning. There was nobody available. And they brought in that right. Lion Richardson, who, you know, I'm watching that game. I'm with one eye over the coffee table praying to God that the guy's going to get out of the inning. And he did. But, yeah, there's they don't play. I'll say this. The Brewers don't play in a lot of the aesthetically pretty games. That's for sure.
0: Yeah, it was like I said, I feel like I'm. Like, if you're a Brewers fan and you're watching this inning by inning, you feel like you're just vested. Like, it's like you come out of the game, especially a loss like last night, like you're tired after the end of the game. You're, like, tired when you're watching it. You just feel like you're grinding with them because there's so much in turn. You're like, ah, oh, come on. Just you need that knock. You need that walk. You need something to ignite this team right now. And Grant was saying earlier, he's like, man, they could really – we need Cooper Pratt back. And then you kind of catch yourself saying, did we just say – you know, did I just say we need Cooper Pratt back? But they kind of do. You know, you need Ortiz back. You need Pratt back. And Ortiz was – his bat was hot, you know, for a while. So you'd like to be able to get that back and put a little bit of that mojo back in his team.
17: Boy, would you ever guess 2 months ago you would have said, God, we need Ortiz back in this lineup.
0: Right?
17: We need him back.
0: I know.
17: We need him.
0: I know.
17: But there's a number – but the front line guys, the stars, are struggling right now. And I'm not talking about Bowers. And, you know – to start the season, even last year, you know, we never looked at Bowers as a star, but he's undoubtedly the MVP. But he's really carrying the team right now and coming up with the big hits. Christian Yelich certainly is it, even though he had a two-run home run last night. The guy to talk about right now is William Contreras, who is just in a summer free fall right now. He has a couple of moments. But he should be better than this. And he admitted last night after the game that he was not having a very good summer, struggling a little bit. But for this team to do what we want them to do, they got to have the big boys step up to the plate literally and deliver.
0: Yeah. Yeah, I agree. Pitching staff-wise, it's not bad. I mean, you know, when you're only giving up three runs, you're losing 3-2 or, you know, 4-3, whatever. I mean, it's not like they're getting pounded. They're not losing games 8-3, you know, 10-1. Mm-hmm. They're losing games by a run here and there, and it's just it's the offense that's letting them down. It's not the pitching staff. I mean, the pitching staff's a little gassed, but it's not the pitching staff. It's the offense right now. And I every day, whatever lineup comes out, there's always a complaint. There's always the second guessing of the manager of what Pat Murphy's doing. You can't argue with the results that Murph's giving you. He's looking for combinations right now. Really, it's up to guys like Contreras and company. Just you got to start getting better. I was saying this earlier in the show too. What I've noticed with these teams lately is the fact that they are not only grinding, but they are taking a lot of first ball fastballs. They're taking a lot of 0-2 counts. You know, and then they're starting to get aggressive because the pitchers now are pitching them the way the Dodgers pitched them in the postseason last year. First ball, fastball, get ahead in the count, and then don't let that Brewers team work the count into 5-7-12 pitch account, 12 pitch counts. And so their teams are aggressive with them, and the Brewers are not an aggressive team. They like to work the count because that's what Pat Murphy wants you to do.
17: And that's what they did last year, Bill. That was a big – and we were talking, you know, they're still 29 games over the 500 mark. They're having a great year.
0: Right, last year,
17: Bill, look how many times they would just tire out the opposing pitcher. They would get into an 0-2 count, but it wasn't like two pitches later they were done. They'd foul pitches off the plate. They'd work the count. Sometimes they'd get a walk-in-hand situation. Really grind out the at-bats. That was their motto. And I just don't see enough of that this year. I don't see the grind out. And I think what part of that is – I think opposing teams, the blueprint is out there on the Milwaukee Brewers, and they've learned from what the Dodgers did last year and other teams that, this is how we're going to combat the Brewers kind of woodpeckering their way to a victory. And that's the way the Brewers have to win. This is going to be a problem. I said from the day one of the season that, you know, they're not going to have a lot of offense on this team, just like last year, and that's the problem in the postseason. They didn't go out and get themselves a bat. There was nobody available at the trading deadline. I would have liked Arias, but this is who they're going to have to work with the rest of the season. It's worked to this point. You just hope that it's good enough to stave off the Cubs, who are now 5 games out.
0: The good news is Jackson Chourio started to hit the ball, had the blast last night as well. The Brewers offense is struggling, but there are some guys that are showing signs, like Christian Yelich getting a bomb as well. You know, you kind of feel like, well, maybe these guys are starting to fish and starting to come out of it and feel themselves just a little bit, you know? Mm-hmm. I'm trying to find the silver cloud right now in some of the dark cloud lining, so to speak. You know what I mean?
17: Yeah, they really need the offense in the postseason. And that was my problem with getting Scooble. It's like, well, if you get Scooble, that's great, but are you going to be losing 2-1 to the Dodgers because you can't score and you're sitting there in the eighth inning and Scooble's got 15 strikeouts yet? But if you look at, like, the Scooble versus Henderson thing right now, in the last two starts, Henderson has matched Scooble with how he's pitched. Scooble, you know, he's pitched right, but Henderson is pitch by pitch with him, really, as far as numbers are concerned. And that's who the Tigers wanted. So when you say, people say, well, they need to go out and get Scooble. Well, Henderson, you would have had to give up Henderson. Henderson is matching Scooble right now as far as production. But again, they're pitching. They're starting pitching. Their bullpen is excellent, even though it's a little tired right now. They just got to find a way to scratch out more runs. And that's been a problem for a long time now with the Brewers.
0: Cooper Pratt with the hamstring, Sal Frelick with that shoulder strain, finally kicking off the AAA rehab assignment. Do we have an idea of when some of these guys, you know, obviously, you know, Joey Ortiz down as well. When are these guys going to start coming back? Do you know? You have any idea?
17: Well, on Tuesdays, the Milwaukee Brewers always gives the media, gives us a rundown, which I'm glad they do. Tuesdays, they give us a medical report on everything that's going on and the up-to-date and what's the process with all these guys. Ortiz is still day-to-day with that neck. Pratt on the, you know, with that hamstring strain, and he's on the 10-day injured list, but you know those hamstring bills you know, you just never know how long that's going to last. Those things can linger for a while. It's not like you, you know, if you have a sore knee, I mean, that can linger too, but with the hamstring, man, that's hard. I find it hard to believe that's only going to be a 10-game IR, so well, we'll see about that. But they need to have Cooper Pratt back in this lineup because, you know, you have Pratt back in. But I like Vaughn over at third base. I think he's doing a heck of a job over there.
0: Yeah, I do. Weird start, you know, but, you know, hey, if you get the job done and no harm, no foul, you don't have any, you know, costly errors or anything like that, it's going to cost you a ballgame. Hey, it just proves versatility, and it adds money to your pocket later on down the road. So whatever the team asks you to do, do. Now, in the next, you know, breath, I also say, can this lineup, the way it stands and the way they're playing, survive San Diego and L.A.? I mean, it seems like the West Coast. The West Coast is tough for everybody. Don't get me wrong, especially East Coast teams. But it seems like every time the Brewers go to the West Coast, it becomes somewhat of a sinkhole. You know what I mean?
17: Yeah, and the Dodgers recently ended their 7-game losing skid, so you hope that they're not going to turn it around and, you know, maybe take it out of Milwaukee a little bit. Tonight's a big game against San Diego. You wanted to set the tone and win last night, the first of a 7-game road trip, but you didn't. You can't lose tonight. I'm not saying it's a disaster, but the Cubs, who are in Washington tonight, they're coming out. They're not going away. Milwaukee has got to hopefully win this series going into that big 4-game set with the Dodgers. Critical week for Milwaukee. And by all means, you cannot have, I don't even want to even go there, like a 1-6 road trip between these two cities. You cannot go through San Diego and L.A., Bill, with a 1-6 road trip. Now, the Brewers, in recent history, they've been able to avoid those kind of things. They had a 6-game skid earlier in the season. But since then, they're a team that really, after a night like last night, they always bounce back the next night and the next several nights. You look at the last three series they played this past weekend, lost the opener against Minnesota, came back and won the next two. Series before that, lost the opener against Pittsburgh, won the next three against the Pirates. So losing the first game of the series right now has been a trend for the Brewers.
0: Yeah, without a doubt. Chuck, where can they find you, my friend?

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8: Linebacker Zaire Franklin came to the Packers in an offseason trade with the Indianapolis Colts and says he really likes what he sees on this Packers defense.
10: First and foremost, I would definitely say, obviously outside of me and Coop, those trios of safeties are special. From X, obviously leading it. Always have respect for him. He's a true ball hawk, user, Madden player in the back end. To, you know, you got Bullet on the strong side and Ev on the weak side. I think, you know, just those three combination of guys is rare. You don't have three guys that are able to move around, mix and mingle. Everybody can play every spot. And then obviously, I've never played with nobody like Michael. So I'm excited to see it.
8: He also accepts a veteran leadership role and takes it seriously.
10: Well, first off, I feel like leadership starts with a servant mentality. A true connection. So I feel like for me, it all starts with learning the guys on this team, building genuine connections off the field, in the locker room, and truly getting to understand who they are as men.
8: Now, when we first saw him in the spring, Franklin said he was still trying to find the bathrooms. So has he found them yet?
10: No, because they built a whole bunch of new stuff. Yeah, so I actually did. So I was in the training room like, damn, is it a bathroom in here? And so I am still trying to find a bathroom, but I'm working on it. I'm working on it for sure.
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0: Welcome back to the program. Bill Michaels Show. We are broadcasting live. We are here in Sturgis, South Dakota. And here on the main stage at Rally Point. Awesome to see everybody out here today. Saw Kyle, who listens to us. He's a Packers fan. He's a Badger fan. Graduated from Madison back in 1987. Has a company in Colorado. And came over and said hello, but he listens often. He loves his Packers coverage, and he came over and said hi with his wife, Sherry. And then I got Steve, who just came over and said hello to us a little while ago. And then I got some of the people here from Harley-Davidson that they were very nice. They gave me a handshake and a challenge coin that says, thank you for your service. It's from Harley-Davidson. And all that we do with Big Unit Foundation and Fisher House, Wisconsin, which was very, very kind and very honored to get that. Thanks to Mark. Mark and Jose, who came over there with the Combat Vets National Chapter. They kind of oversee all the other chapters that are out there. Our buddy Theo is one of the presidents locally in Wisconsin. And I think he's president. I'm not sure. Maybe I'm out. I'm over-speaking or over qualifying him, but Theo is out here. I know his wife Nicole works for Harley-Davidson, but thanks to the Combat Vets that came over and said hello as well. We certainly appreciate them, and thank you for your service, because those are the ones that have been on front lines, man. They have seen some things in life that none of us should have to see. But here on Military Appreciation Day, 2 hours down, 2 hours yet to go. Coming up in the next couple of hours, we got Artie Starrs, the new CEO of Harley-Davidson. We're going to have Jesse James Dupree from the band Jackal. We're going to have Bill Davidson, the namesake of Harley-Davidson. His dad, Willie G., one of the magnificent people that put that company back on the map all over again. We're not done yet. Plus, a lot of inside Packer stuff, more Brewers chatter. Stay tuned. 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
3: Well, the Packers are on the practice field today for the final time before Thursday's preseason opener in Pittsburgh. That included wide receiver Jaden Reed, cornerback Carrington Valentine, and tight end Josh Wiley after missing time in recent days. Whether they'll play Thursday remains up in the air, but you should expect to see quarterback Jordan Love. How much he or other starters play isn't certain, but Coach Matt LaFleur finds value in however much they get out there.
4: I'd say it's pretty fluid in regards to how many snaps, but I do think there's a lot of value for all our guys to just get mentally prepared to go play a game. Whether it's one play, whether it's three plays, 10 plays, the whole game, I think there's a ton of value in that. Just getting your process down.
3: Again, it'll be the Packers and Steelers on Thursday night. Former Packers quarterback Aaron Rodgers not expected to play for Pittsburgh. Turning to the Badgers, after a day off, they were back on the field for practice this morning. It's the fifth time in camp. It was a strong day for the defense. Multiple big plays, including a pick six by linebacker Thomas Heiberger. They'll be back out there tomorrow as they continue to look towards the season opener against Notre Dame on September 6th at Lambeau Field.
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3: Well, the Brewers will look to get back on track tonight out in San Diego following a 3-2 loss last night to open their road trip. Kyle Harrison gets the ball for the crew, comes in 9-2 with a 2.84 ERA. The Padres kind of with Walker Buehler. 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With this Wisconsin Sports Zone Network update, I'm Zach Heilprin.

0: Welcome in to all of you on the network. To everybody taking a listen to us, we certainly appreciate you. Bill Michaels Show, live here in Sturgis, South Dakota, on the air and here on Military Appreciation Day at Rally Point, which is the Harley-Davidson main stage in downtown Sturgis, South Dakota. And it is an honor to be here. It is an honor to be a part of this day. So many military veterans, so many family members, people that are here that saw combat, saw action, people that were support upon those, and then obviously family members who are here that, have members that are in the military, had members that are in the military, and have lost members along the way as well. And just hearing so many stories, it's just so, we do sports for a living. We live in a world that is basically entertainment. We don't live or die with sports. It feels like it at times as Packers fans and Brewers fans and Badgers fans and such, but what these people have gone through is far different life experiences than just the sports that we do. And we just, I tell you what, it gives you a lot of perspective when you get a chance to share stories. And I was just sitting here talking to Elijah during the break, and he is a combat vet. He lives in Miami, Florida now. His sister is from Wisconsin. He is adopted. He grew up a Packers fan living in Miami because the family that adopted him was originally from Manitowoc. And their dad moved down there. He took a job back in the 80s when there was the boom of jobs and money and when Miami was going through some of the cocaine wars. But his dad worked for General Motors, worked for a dealership in Manitowoc. And he was telling me about how the whole family are Packers fans and how they all, ended up in Miami and working with General Motors at numerous car dealerships at the time. And then his dad ended up working his way up through the company, and then he went to an upstart company as an IT tech. He got his degree, and just a fascinating story. But then Jose went into the military, and so he's here on Military Appreciation Day and rode from Miami, Florida, where he still lives, to Sturgis, South Dakota. It's just such cool stories, and but yet they pay attention to us. Obviously, I'm honored enough to be around a long time. In the state of Wisconsin since 1999 doing this, but they found us on the app, and he showed me. He's like, here, I listen. He's got the Wisco Sports Zone app on his phone, and he said, he wants to know about Jordan Love and wants to know about Christian Watson and when Mike is going to be back. But very, very excited. So seeing people from all over the country. By the way, if you want to chime in from anywhere you are at, you can. 877-867-1670, 877-867-1670. 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I just did a piece on Instagram, as a matter of fact, just during a commercial break. If you haven't followed it over there yet, go to Instagram and find The Bill Michaels Show. Same thing on Facebook and TikTok. And then you can track us down on Twitch app, Kick app, LinkedIn app as well, and our television show that takes place Saturday nights, 8 o'clock Central Time in Milwaukee on My24 TV. That's My24 TV. I want to go back to, because I received a lot of feedback when I was talking earlier today on KFAN with Paul Allen. We were going through the NFC North, and I was kind of doing the Packers side of things. And I said that, because he'd asked me what kind of a season, a breakout season to expect from Christian Watson. And I said, I think Christian Watson has the ability this year, coming into this season fully healthy. He's not rehabbing anything. He's not at a medical clinic. He's not doing anything. He just went away in the offseason and felt good. And I know Matthew Golden has flashed so much in camp. However, I said Christian Watson, being 6'4", 225 pounds, having the ability that we saw last year to go up in the apex and grab a ball, he can get downfield, he's got sprint getaway speed at 4.340. I said, could this guy possibly be the poor man's Justin Jefferson? Which was met with a myriad of reactions. A bunch of different people chiming in as to whether or not he could be or couldn't be. Jeff over on the live stream said, my opinion, I just don't see him as a number one receiver. I never felt that way when he was drafted. I see Golden as the number one. This is from Mark in the email inbox. Mark A. says, I think Christian Watson has that ability. Whether or not it actually comes to fruition, we'll have to wait and see. I think Christian Watson is a good receiver. I don't think he's going to be the number one. I think that's going to become Matthew Golden. This one's from Artie. Artie says, I think Jaden Reed is going to really begin to shine because now he doesn't have to worry about being the perfect route runner. He can actually be a guy that goes out and freelances a little bit and is able to do his thing for Jordan Love. He's got the best connection with Jordan Love now that Romeo Doubs is gone. In the meantime, you've got Johnny F. says, I think Christian Watson absolutely has the ability to become the number one and a premier receiver in this league, if fully healthy. He's got all the talent. He's got all the speed. I think he's morphing into a really fine receiver. Watch him have the breakout season. There's just so much more to this. And let's see here. We've got James. He says, I think that Christian Watson is going to be the number one by the time the season ends with a close second coming from Matthew Golden. That is going to be a hell of a 1-2 punch. Whether or not it turns out to be Jamar Chase and T. Higgins, we'll have to wait and see. But I think the Packers are going to have one of the best wide receiver duos in the league. Shane says, I think Christian Watson absolutely is going to emerge to be the number one. And, yes, you are correct. I've been saying that for years. He's got that kind of speed. He just needs to remain healthy. Petta. Says, hey, Bill, question for you. If Christian Watson becomes the number one and a Justin Jefferson-like receiver, what could he end up making, and would that prevent him from being a Green Bay Packer long-term? Well, first and foremost, he's under contract, I think, for a while. I think for a while, if I'm not mistaken. I think another 2 to 3 years. I'm going to have to check on that, but I think another 2 to 3 years.
1: Who's
0: is
1: that?
0: What his Christian Watson isn't he under cap under the salary cap for under contract for the next 2 to 3 years?
1: He's under contract through 2030.
0: Okay,
1: with
0: yeah,
1: the extension
0: so the
1: that just
0: years,
1: added
0: yeah.
1: on. That I would be surprised if he played on that contract all the way through it, as
0: right,
1: is the case with
0: right.
1: most of these deals. But he's under contract for this year and then four more.
0: Right. So there you go. So kind of what I was thinking. So, if he has this breakout season, he's just earning his money. And the Packers are going to get him at a bargain basement price for the time being if he does become that Justin Jefferson-esque type of player. So, I don't know if he could be a CeeDee Lamb. I don't know if he could be a Pickens. I don't know if he could be a Justin Jefferson, a Jamar Chase, you know, a Zay Flowers. I don't know what level he could end up being, but they've got him locked up. And if he ends up becoming that level of player, then you've got a hell of a bargain. In Christian Watson for a period of time.
1: I think even if he's the player, the exact same player he's been for the last couple of years, I think the contract is still very fair. They signed him to a contract pretty commensurate with the player that he's been. They're paying him to be like the 20th or 22nd highest paid wide receiver in football, which is about what he is when he's healthy.
0: Right.
1: And if he's any better than that, then it's a bargain. And if he's worse, they can move on from this deal in a year or two without too much pain at all. It's a pretty team-friendly deal.
0: Yeah. I agree. And like I said, if he emerges, they have got themselves a steal at that point in what he's capable of doing. I think, and again, maybe I'm putting too much emphasis on this, I think the wide receiving core as a group, the sum is better than the parts. I think they're going to have a really good season. It's just all predicated upon the offensive line keeping, you know, first of all, creating a run game, but more so than anything, just keeping Jordan Love an extra second and a half in the pocket. That's it. Because we all know in the pocket, the statistics, the analytics, everything we got at Super Bowl, everything we got down at Combine says the guy is unbelievable when he's not under pressure. He's one of the best quarterbacks in the National Football League. He's still good under pressure, but he's great when it comes to being in a clean pocket, which could just make this whole offense just click. But it all is predicated upon the offensive line keeping him upright and keeping the pressure off of him. So what else do we have here? Oh, you know what? Did you see, and I don't mean to change gears and like completely do a pivot, but we're talking so much about baseball and the money and salary caps and all that kind of stuff. Did you see the investment group from Apollo Sports, what they just gave the New York Yankees?
1: Well, yeah. And
0: just for money.
1: Yep, and it's good because I was concerned about how the Yankees were going to pay for stuff. So now I won't lay awake at night thinking about that.
0: Right. Just to have that money available to them, the Apollo Sports Group invested $2.6 billion, with a B, in the Yankees to refinance existing debt. And it also enables them to for like more opportunity down the road. The Steinbrenner family still, they have full control of the franchise. Hal Steinbrenner staying on in his role as managing general partner of all of this. He's the guy. And the Steinbrenner family is not giving up any control. But they just were gifted basically $2.6 billion because the Yankees had some debt. So between the stadium and some of the other things that they were doing, they had some debt. They paid that off. And now, in other words, for additional growth opportunities basically, hey, screw the Dodgers. It's time to go out and buy championships. And, you know, wouldn't you love to see an investment group come in and say, Mark, you can still own the team. You and Matt Arnold can still run the team. Here's $2.6 billion. Go pay off your debt and go get better players. It's an arms race monetarily right now outside of Major League Baseball, outside of the salary cap, which is another reason I think teams and markets are going to go, okay, look, it's great that they've got investors. That money should be spent on payroll. That money should be spent on development. It should be spent on spring training facilities or whatever it is you need. But it can't be just a, hey, let's bring in investment groups to find more money and more money and more money to just outbid the other team and leave the small market teams in the dust. But I saw that and I went, holy mackerel. That's F you money, man. That's just to hell with it. We're going to go outbid, you know, the Dodgers for the, you know, rights to whomever it happens to be that becomes, you know, a free agent or whatever. I was stunned when I read that. Holy mackerel. The fact that they are investing $2.6 billion and the Steinbrenner family retains possession of the team. Stunning. Stunning. Anyway, let's do this. We're going to break. We're going to come back. Matt LaFleur just got finished speaking. We're going to hear from Matt LaFleur, and we'll cover more Packers. We'll get more into this. We got more from inside the locker room. We're going to have more today. We got guests coming up here in the final hour of the program today. It's probably going to be back to back to back. The last hour of the program might be more Military Appreciation Day down here in Sturgis than sports talk, but it's all good stuff and interesting stuff and stuff that is life stuff. So we got a lot of things coming up. Jesse James Dupree from the band Jackal and so much more. He's going to be here. Artie Starrs, who is the CEO of Harley Davidson. Bill Davidson, the namesake. He's going to be here as well. Plus, we got a lot more. Matt LaFleur, obviously. We're going to hear more from inside the Packers locker room. Stay tuned. We're broadcasting live in Sturgis, South Dakota. Here is a part of Military Appreciation Day brought to you by our friends at Harley Davidson, which is the one I ride. And, I got all my Harley gear. But also our friends locally here, our local broadcast in Sturgis, brought to you by Big Al's Swap Shop and Audio Art. And you can find Big Al's on Main Street, and it's got a little bit of everything in it. And it's called the Swap Shop for a reason, but go in there and check everything out. And then across the street, our friends over at the Stinger Bar, which is just a great location filled with just a lot of great Americans in that place. I love that place. Say hi to Angie behind the bar, and say hi to Art and Jawbone and everybody that's over there, and Stinger and Scrapper, and just everybody's over there as well. Say hi to those guys. They're just great Americans. Stay tuned. We got more of the Bill Michael Show live in Sturgis, South Dakota, coming up next.
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7: Linebacker Zaire Franklin came to the Packers in an offseason trade with the Indianapolis Colts and says he really likes what he sees on this Packers defense.
9: First and foremost, I would definitely say, obviously outside of me and Coop, those trios of safeties are special. From X, obviously leading it. Always have respect for him. He's a true ball hawk, usurp, Madden player in the back end. To, you know, you got Bullet on the strong side and Ev on the weak side. I think, you know, just those three combination of guys is rare. You don't have three guys that are able to move around, mix and mingle. Everybody can play every spot. And then, obviously, I've never played with nobody like Michael, so I'm excited to see it.
7: He also accepts a veteran leadership role and takes it seriously.
9: Well, first off, I feel like leadership starts with a servant mentality and a true connection. So I feel like, for me, it all starts with learning the guys on this team, building genuine connections off the field, in the locker room, and truly getting to understand who they are as men.
7: Now, when we first saw him in the spring, Franklin said he was still trying to find the bathrooms. So has he found them yet?
9: No, because they built a whole bunch of new stuff. Yeah, so I actually did. So I was in the training room like, damn, is it a bathroom in here? And so I am still trying to find a bathroom, but I'm working on it. I'm working on it for sure.
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0: love it. Love the energy. Love the people here. We are live. We're in Sturgis, South Dakota. On the main stage at Rally Point. Compliments of our friends at Harley-Davidson. Enjoy the ride. Live to ride. And we hope to see you on the ride home. The ride home to Wisconsin. Labor Day weekend for the 19th annual Big Unit Poker Run. I got to say hi. Shout out to Dennis from Kokona. He came over and said hi to me last year at Pappy Hoyle Campground when we were doing the show there. And Dennis just he was standing over here kind of videotaping and came up and stepped up and said hello. He said, really nice guy. He said, I really want to be on the ride. His wife planned a European vacation, and they're supposed to be in Europe. And he comes up and he starts talking to me, and he said, you know, maybe I can call the wife and tell her we can't make the the vacation to Europe this year. Maybe we just have to do the ride instead. Also want to say hi to Jacob. Jacob, by the way, listens to us each and every day in Nashville, Tennessee. Jacob is originally from Wauwatosa, and he came by and said hello. Also, there's Andrew, who comes and listens to us. Now, he's never lived in Wisconsin, but he grew up a Packers fan because his dad loved the fact that the team was owned by the people because John Madden said so. So, Andrew, thanks for stopping by and saying hello as well. So many good people that have come up and said hi to us. We appreciate it. And don't forget the 19th annual Big Unit Poker Run. It supports our military, our veterans, our members, and their families. It is coming up on Sunday, September 6th. It supports Big Unit Foundation in Fisher House, Wisconsin. Sunday, September 6th. Yes, it is open to all bikes. This is where we all mesh and mingle and talk and brotherhood and sisterhood. We all get together and we ride for one great cause. We're hoping to set a record this year of more than 1,400 motorcycles. 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Great stuff. Got all kinds of things that I want to get to. Let's see here. This one is from... this is from Steve. Steve says, questions, my apology, I'm not a motorcycle enthusiast. I'm interested to find out more about how the rally got started in Sturgis and why there. It, Pappy and his wife, Hoyle, H-O-E-L, were motorcyclists. And they started with a hill climb back here 86 years ago where they would bring in motorcycles, they would race on the dirt, and then there's a hill just to the, I don't know if it's the west, but a hill just to the west, and they would race the bikes up the hill. You know, they would drag the bikes up the hill. And then they would race them on kind of a circular oval on the dirt. And then, you know, motorcycle enthusiasts began to come here, and they were from the area. They loved the area. They felt it was beautiful. So they called it the Sturgis Motorcycle Rally. And it took off from there, and then motorcycle clubs became involved. And for a while, it was a little bit rough because... the motorcycle gangs got involved in it, and then the truces between the gangs were basically laid down, and the law enforcement, both locally and federally, got involved and said, you're not going to have the violence here. Take it elsewhere. And this has been a relatively peaceful gathering. It always has been. I've never had a problem here, other than the fact that every now and then you have some accidents along the way. But it has just lasted, and it's grown. And it's been phenomenal, and the town itself was very small. It wasn't in the thousands. It was more in the hundreds at the time. Now it's grown into the thousands, and Rapid City, not far away from here, obviously has expanded and grown. But people descend on this area in Deadwood, South Dakota, which is so famous in its own right, is in the area, and the riding out here is stunningly beautiful. And the landmarks are nearby, Mount Rushmore, Crazy Horse, Devil's Tower, Needles Highway, Custer National Park. There's so many great places to ride to that are scenic. And it's just lived, thrived, and survived. And that's, you know, even during COVID, people still came. You know, they called it the greatest super spreader at that point in time. And it really, you know, we find out a lot different now, but it just has never stopped. And so that's kind of how it got going. It's a little bit of the history, and there's more details to it, but that's the thumbnail sketch of Sturgis, South Dakota, and how it all got underway. So there you go. What else do we have here for you? We got some text messages we want to get to as well. Got one here out of the 701. Hi, Bill. Listening to LaFleur earlier, anytime he talks camp, it seems like he is just bitter about the reduced practice time in the CBA. That's Bob in Sparta. He's not the only one. I mean, every coach feels that. Like, you know, the players want less practice time, less hitting, less time in pads. So all of that. They want all of that. And coaches are like, look, we have got to prepare for these games. We got to get your body ready for these games. And so, anyway, long story short, yeah, every coach would love to have more time. Remember, two-a-days aren't anymore. Remember, they used to love to have two-a-day drills and the old board drills and the old Oklahoma drills, and you can't do any of that anymore. You know? It's about preserving the body and keeping guys healthy, and guys are, you know, they don't come to training camp to train to get ready for the season anymore. They come to training camp basically to hone what the mini camps gave them, and it's their responsibility during the offseason to be honed and toned and ready to go come training camp. So, anyway, that's it. That's why he probably sounds so angry, as many coaches do, about the lack of training camp time. So, Grain Man Mike, he said, hey, Bill, loving the show. Did you happen to see the Red Sox game last night where apparently everybody on the field forgot how many outs there were? I didn't. I heard about it. I didn't see it. The internet out at Pappy Hall is somewhat sketchy. And I have Verizon. I love Verizon. I've been with Verizon for a long time. But I can't. Sometimes it goes in and out when you get everybody on the campsite, plus the thousands of people that come last night to watch 38 Special, who was on the stage last night. Everybody's streaming at the same time. It just dropped. So I didn't have any television last night and none this morning. I got up so early. So, you know, it is what it is. Anyway. So that, no, I didn't get a chance to see it, but I heard about it. I'm going to read a little bit more about it today, and I'll probably see some highlights as well. Stephen Richfield, FYI, Jordan Love, the sixth quarterback, take off the hate blinders and get a clue. That's our buddy Steve. The quarterback rankings came out, and Jordan Love was outside of the top 10. Depending on what analytics you look at, he's in the top 10 in a lot of different other analytics. So I look at Jordan Love this year, and this is going to answer two questions with one, because this is out of the 920 as well, where they said, you know, what are you expecting out of Jordan Love? Why do you keep harping on this? I'm not harping on it. I get asked about it. I'm not harping on it. I've said it before. I'll say it again. Jordan Love, you look at the numbers, great quarterback. I shouldn't say great. Great's overused. Really good quarterback, right? Really good quarterback. Very cool. Very calm. Got a big arm. He can throw the ball deep. His accuracy has become so much better. He can move in the pocket. He does avoid the direct hit via sacks. He does so many things really, really well. I can't sit here and statistically and analytically go, this is what I want out of him. But I know when I see it. When I see a drive that's sitting at about midfield, and you need to punch that ball in, you need to get that momentum back, right? And he takes off around the outside or up the gut, and he runs for a first down, dives for a first down, picks it up, moves the chains, and finishes that drive with a touchdown. Does that a few times, late in a ball game. You know, maybe the team had a lead, they lost a lead, and it's like, okay, let's go, we got to go get it back. And the defense isn't playing great that day. And you can't just turn it over to them and say, hey, go get a stop. That's when he leads you on that drive. And I'm not talking, you know, settling for a 48-yard field goal. I'm talking either driving deep, getting it down to the inside the 10, inside the 20, or maybe taking it in himself, diving for that first down, diving for that touch. There's those little things that say, I will not be denied, that makes you go, okay, now he's Patrick Mahomes, he's Lamar Jackson, he's Josh Allen, he's Joe Burrow, he's that level of guy with all of that internal. You know, we used to say that Brett Favre was the gunslinger. Brett Favre was a gunslinger, yeah, whatever you want to label, but the dude had a heart of a lion. You know, he was not going to be denied. That's what I look for, that extra, that little out of Jordan Love. That's what I look for, if that makes sense.
1: I don't want to interrupt you. I know we got to get to a break here in a minute or two. I just, before we go to this break, I wanted to make sure your friend in lacrosse, Carmen, who you saw the other night, is on hold and wanted to pass along something to you. And I know you got a million things in front of you, so I didn't want to wait until, you know, maybe you saw the message.
0: Okay.
1: Do you mind if we say hello real quick?
0: No. Let's do this. Let's go. First of all, Carmen, we're glad that you're feeling much better again, because I know you were in the hospital, and it was great to have dinner with you guys and split the Bill Michaels with you down there at Calderon Club.
2: Yeah, and I just wanted to give a quick shout-out to a couple of your sponsors that we were blessed enough to try for the first time, and obviously Calderon Club is a must every time we go, and it's always fantastic, so you got to go down there, but we actually took the Stenny Shuttle.
3: Friends, have you gotten your free challenge
0: point? Oh, did we lose her?
1: We might have lost Carmen. See if she calls back.
0: We lost Carmen.
1: Well, she could have taken Stenny's run shuttles to lots of different places. She could have been many different places.
0: Which is fantastic.
1: The state fair.
0: So we'll see if we can't get her back on. No, I think she took it to the game. Instead of Stenny's shuttle to the Brewers game. So let's do this. We're going to take a quick break. We'll come back. We'll see if we get Carmen back on the line. And we're going to hear from Matt LaFleur coming up after the bottom of the hour, so stay tuned. He spoke a little bit earlier today. Thanks to everybody over there on the live stream as well. I'm watching. I'm going to get to everybody. We got a lot going on today.
1: We're
0: broadcasting live out here in Sturgis. Oh, okay. Real quick. No. Yeah. Real quick. Let's do it. Real quick. So Carmen, what do you got?
2: Oh, okay. So if you get a chance to go to Stenny's Lake Country, really nice, beautiful new building. Everything was great. Took the shuttle to the game. And then on Saturday, we made a special trip to Robert's Specialty Meats. We bought so much stuff. We filled a cooler. And last night, we had the Al Capone roast, and it was to die for. You are not kidding when you talk about that on the air. And they did a fantastic job. In fact, I called there yesterday to make sure I knew how to cook it, and I talked to the owner for a little while, and we have some friends in common over here in La Crosse. And so, but it was amazing. Tonight we're doing the pork chops, and like I said, Calderon Club, always great, but I just wanted to give a shout-out because you're not lying when you tell people to go to these places.
0: I'm telling you, it's great stuff. Carmen, it was great seeing you and Rob, and Buzzard Billy's is awesome. I'm looking forward to getting out there when we come out for Oktoberfest, and great that you're back and healthy and feeling better, and we will talk again soon, okay?
2: All right. Talk to you later.
0: See ya. Carmen in La Crosse taking a listen to the program as well and hit all the spots. I always say it, but, you know, I don't want to go on and on. I don't want to gush. But it's just fantastic.
1: She did.
0: I'm telling you, man, that's what you do. You get in Wisconsin, you get in Milwaukee, that's what you do, especially in that area. But all over, I mean, we go Buzzard Billy's, we have people there. I've talked about Castaways, which is a great bar up at WJJQ up in Tomahawk. They're a big supporter of the program. You've got a lot of great friends, Homefield Pub and Grill up in Green Bay. We're all over, man. We got stuff everywhere. Let's do this. We're going to take a break. We're going to come back. Matt LaFleur, you're going to hear from when we return. Don't go anywhere. We are broadcasting live here in Sturgis, South Dakota. We got more right after this.
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7: 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Number one is the focus of Training Camp Report number one.
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7: Micah Parsons suffered a torn ACL on December 14th. He had surgery on December 29th, which also included a meniscus cleanup. With a strict 9-month recovery timeline, the expectation has always been for Micah to miss some games to start the 2026 season. But for him, longevity is the top priority.
13: Doc put it the best way like this. He was like, because of who you are, you're going to feel good. But we got to control you from feeling too good. Sometimes you just got to lose the battle so you can win the war. You know, so that's how long this process is. Every month, you're going to get a little bit better. Every day, you're going to get a little bit better. It's not one of them things where it's like, I'm going to be feeling terrible for months at a time. Every day, you're going to get stronger, and you're going to feel yourself getting stronger. And sometimes people are like, man, I feel like I can do a little bit more, but you got to press the brake. You know what I mean? Make sure we're not moving too fast. Like I said, the goal for me is to complete the season and playoffs, pushing towards the championship. The goal isn't for me to go out there and re-hurt myself, trying to force myself to be back in the first few games.
7: The Packers were 9-3-1 at the time Micah got hurt last season. Then they went 0-5 without him. We'll see how they fare without him to start 2026. That's today's Training Camp Report. I'm Marcus Eversall from The Fan.
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8: 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You'll hear from him in today's Training Camp Report.
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8: The first practice in pads is always a benchmark of training camp. Safety Evan Williams says they have to try to be physical within the rules.
19: Again, in the heat of battle, like, things happen. So, that's just kind of how it goes. And, just kind of being
18: being physical for that first day, but I feel like, you know, there's definitely a different level we could tap into.
8: Williams says they love the new defense under Jonathan Gannon and feel like they have the room to make mistakes as they learn.
18: You know, they're not saying anything to us. They're not too mad at us during practice. So it's kind of just, I feel like the freedom they're giving us to really just like play off one another, me, Bull, and X. It's pretty cool. Just, you know, yeah, just the freedom they're giving us in our alignments and our being able to kind of just, yeah, play on a string in a sense, disguise pre-snap, and but obviously get to a point to, you know, where we're effective.
8: And as far as Gannon goes as a coordinator, Williams says he's got the right stuff.
18: He's got like a crazy little energy, but I feel like you need that as a D coordinator. Like you need to be a little on edge. If you're a D coordinator and you're fully stable, you know, I don't want, like, if you're fully emotionally just like flatline, I don't need that.
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3: Will LaFleur figure out how to finish games? Can Gannon take the Packers to the next level? So many questions, and we're talking about all of them on The Fan.

0: broadcasting live out here in Sturgis, South Dakota. On the main stage with Harley Davidson and company, and thanks to everybody locally. It's the first time we've really had a full-blown broadcast brought to you locally down here. Big Al Swap Shop, which is great. Ken Landers is the owner over there. He's such a good guy. He's from Colorado, even though he is a Denver Broncos fan. His bucket list is to get to Green Bay and see Lambeau Field. Also, our buddy Steve Ventry over at Sound Art and Audio Art, which is absolutely awesome. It's an incredible product. And then our friends over there, and Jawbone and everybody, and Art and Angie and everybody at the Stinger Bar. Love all those people over there. Thank you for being a part of the program and for sponsoring us down here. Certainly appreciate it. Want to go back up to Green Bay. Matt LaFleur just finished speaking a little while ago, and we wanted to bring in Matt LaFleur's comments from a little bit earlier today. Here's Matt LaFleur and the media.
1: Good morning.
2: Good morning.
1: Matt, the NFL says that they're going to allow head coaches to delegate the throwing of the red challenge flag. Do you enjoy that too much to give it up, or what's your thought process?
2: I probably should give it up based on past actions. So, no, I'll probably hold the challenge flag.
1: Do you feel good about
2: it? If not, it's going to be Joe McKillop.
1: Okay. Do you feel good about your process? I mean, obviously, Connor's really been good for you.
2: Yeah, I think it. Yes. Where it gets challenging is if you leave, you know, and go to the if you go talk to the quarterbacks or receivers or whoever, somebody on offense, when the defense is out there and you have a bang bang play, you gotta. But Connor's usually in my ear, and then you just have to have urgency to get up there and throw the flag.
3: Did you used to have Rich kind of watch the line if you had to go back and?
2: No, it's always been Connor.
3: Monty Jackson have core muscle surgery?
2: Who told you that?
3: Well, I knew the injury was core, so.
2: Yeah. No, he did it in the offseason.
3: Any idea how much longer you'll be up?
2: I couldn't tell you.
4: I mean, he had been practicing.
2: Yeah.
4: But I don't think, I know he did not film tonight. I'm not sure.
2: No. This is, yeah. That was in the springtime or whatever. He has been trying to work through some of the stuff, and hopefully he'll be out there shortly.
4: I know I asked you yesterday about Keyshawn not getting, you know, not playing with the ones for the one period, probably played half the snaps yesterday. What's the thinking there with him and St. Jude's?
2: Just everything's a competition right now. So we're going to put different guys in different situations and different spots and see how they respond.
4: How's he handle it?
2: I think he's had two really solid performances.
4: What have you seen from St. Jude's that's caught your attention since first
2: game? I think there's a lot of things he's done in terms of coverage and also fitting up in some of the run support things that we want to make sure we get from our corners. And so it's going to be great to see him in live action.
5: Yeah, what do you think of what, you know, Jalen Simpson sort of done with the opportunities he's had?
2: Yeah, I think he's really making an impact. I think he's made a lot of plays. Certainly you could see it on the last play of practice yesterday where he picked that ball off. But I think I see a guy that's growing, that's playing with more confidence, and he's, like a lot of these guys, you're just excited to see him play in preseason.
4: Did you see this coming last year? I was people seeing the competitive stuff once training camp ends.
2: I think we've always seen a skill set in him that he possesses, and I think he's got a knack for taking the ball away that goes back to his days at Auburn. But, we've been excited about him. It's just there's always a little bit of a transition there when you take a guy that's played safety predominantly and then you move him to corner.
5: Is there any timeline for Carrington Valentine?
2: I'm hoping next week that he'll be back on the practice field.
5: Does Jordan play on Thursday in Pittsburgh?
2: He will, as of right now. I always have the right to change my mind.
1: Ben, does that go back to what you were saying yesterday, or what's your thought process there?
2: What do you mean?
1: About, you know, how many snaps in preseason?
2: I'd say it's pretty fluid in regards to how many snaps. But I do think there's a lot of value for all our guys to just get mentally prepared to go play a game. Whether it's one play, whether it's three plays, 10 plays, the whole game, I think there's a ton of value in that. Just getting your process down.
5: What's the difference? You kind of saw last year you did play a few more times in the preseason. What was the value you saw come out of that early in the regular season? You said they seemed to play better.
2: Yeah, I think, but it's not just one guy. It's the collective, right? It's everybody that's out there.
6: Matt, Bill asked you about the offensive line yesterday. Do you need to see those again? Understanding the risk versus reward of preseason play, do you need to see those guys a little bit longer? What even if Jordan's not in there?
2: Like, yeah, I think there's certain individuals that will stay in the game.
7: Matt, that slot position can have a lot of different body types, whether it's the kind of smaller, shiftier guys. You guys have kind of used that safety, whether it's with Bullard or now getting Katano Adapo some looks there. What do you guys look for in that specific role?
2: Well, it just depends what you're asking them to do, but certainly I think it starts with you want somebody that will go in there and fit the run, but also he's got to have some coverage ability. So, and then ultimately we got to play to the guy's strengths.
3: The Steelers still embrace the camp in Latrobe and St. Vincent and coaches and players. And I know why you had to make the change in 2020, but you know, is that in the back of your mind about that period of bonding with the team?
2: Yeah, absolutely. That's why you're always trying to create ways. I do think it's a little bit different now. If we were to go off site, yeah, then I think you get a ton of benefit from that, but being that we are here, those guys had no choice but to go back to the dorms. Like, I was in L.A., we did the same thing. We went down to Orange County, and you go back to the room, you hang out with the guys. And I think it could be a little bit different here in regards to some of these guys, especially with, I don't know if you've seen the number of guys that are our fathers now, but there's a lot of babies around practice. And I think a lot of these guys, based on the time limits or whatever, the camp's not like what it used to be when you were here at, 7 in the morning until after 9 o'clock at night, where they would just go back and go to bed. I think we get out a lot of times 6 or 6:30, and these guys would go home and then just go back to go to sleep.
8: Matt, you mentioned yesterday at NFL Network that Jordan Love is the best you've ever been around when it comes to bowl line of scrimmage, protections, and things of that nature. When did you see that really take hold as far as going from really kind of studying under Aaron to really mastering what he's working with?
2: Yeah, I think it was definitely a process that's just evolved over time. I mean, he is so in tune with everything we're doing. And shoot, it happened today where he's in there and we're talking about different looks about what you could do. And he said something that I hadn't thought of. And I was like, oh, yeah, it's pretty good. So I think he's really grown in that facet. And he has complete command at the line of scrimmage. And then he trusts everything that we talk about in that room, and he goes out there and executes it.
6: Stacy gave you the chance to block that back by pointing out that you coached Aaron Rodgers. So when you say that, what did Aaron do with the line that is like he kind of had, it seemed like he had free reign to do whatever he wanted, and maybe that's part of it. But what was kind of what's the difference there?
2: Well, it just depends on the situation. Without getting too into too many details, but Aaron was phenomenal too. Don't get me wrong. And I think Jordan really benefited from watching him and how he operated and how quickly he could process things. But I do think our offense has evolved over time too. So that's all I'm going to say about that.
9: Matt, what's the relationship been like between Jordan and Tyrod in that room in just the, 5 month span that you've had them together?
2: Yeah, it's been great. I mean, you can't help but not like Tyrod Taylor. I mean, he is a G. He's a great dude, really good football player. You know, just he's awesome to have in that room.
6: Yeah, we talked a lot about what he brings from experience and how he can help Jordan, but Jordan has missed time each of the last 2 years, so he may have to play. Looked like he had a really good day yesterday. Is it clear to you that he can not just be a great mentor, but can still play at a high level?
2: Oh, absolutely. I think, yeah, he's, and it's been fun to go through this process. Just, I mean, again, not holding anything back and throwing everything at him, and just to see how he's handled it. And I think he's done a heck of a job.
10: Two more, please.
11: Matt, I'm sure it's hard to game plan for preseason game number one with the new head coach or new offense, whatever it is. What do you...
2: There's no game planning going on, I promise you that. I mean, it is, there's... Don't get me wrong, it's not like we're negligent and you have an idea of what somebody may do, but you're running just like base core concepts in every phase of the game. So, because you want your guys to feel prepared when they go out there to have an idea of what they may or may not see. But I think what's been great about this camp is I think we've seen a lot of different things from really both sides of the ball, from our offense in terms of how we motion and you know, use misdirection plays to our defense and some of the looks that we're getting. And I know it's typical, a lot of special teams coordinators, they got their own little pack that they do going into a lot of these games, so they don't try to expose somebody else.
11: With that being said, are you just looking at how they respond or just make
2: sure you're looking at everything, how they compete, how they're able to process in the moment. There's nothing like it, you know, the pressure of just it's a game, so you're looking at everything.
5: Jacobs, any closer to coming back, or is he still going to be out a while?
2: Oh, I mean, he's going to be out for at least this week.
6: Bill asked you about Keyshawn earlier. We were asking about Belton earlier in the week. What do you find out about guys when something like this happens and they're challenged or they lose their spot? What do you find out about them?
2: Just how do you respond to adversity? And adversity is basically the name of the game in this league, so you just got to respond and when given your opportunities, go out there and compete to the best of your ability.
10: Thank you, guys.
2: Thanks, guys.
0: There you go, Matt LaFleur talking to the media, and there's a few things he's keeping close to the vest right now. But for the most part, yeah, a little bit of a discussion regarding the backup, Tyrod Taylor, I thought was interesting about how he feels he looks. Only for the fact that the question was legitimate that, you know, in the last few years you've had to use the backup in regular season. So anyway, that being said, I thought there was some interesting stuff there. Let's do this. We're going to take a quick break. When we come back, an influencer. If you know Justin Danger Nunley, an Air Force veteran, I want to make sure we leave some time for him. Maybe we'll even take it past the top of the hour. But he's going to join us. He's got 4.5 million followers, and I'm fascinated with this guy. So we'll talk to him coming up in just a little bit. Stay tuned. More of the Bill Michael Show is next.

0: 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This is a two-minute drill as part of the Bill and Rookie Experience.
1: Cubs have been playing pretty darn good baseball. You said the Cubs have wrapped up a 17-game stretch where they went 12-5.
2: We played 17 games in 17 days.
1: And went 12-5.
2: Yeah, went 12-5.
1: And didn't really pick up any ground on the Brewers at all, because the Brewers have been pretty good, playing pretty good baseball as well. And, you know, we mentioned this, that since, you know, every Monday we crunch the numbers, and if the Brewers play 500 ball for the remainder of the season, what is it that other teams in the division have to do? And today was the fourth Monday that we did that, and the Brewers have a 5.5 game lead over the Cubs today, which will either be 5 or 6, depending on what the Brewers do tonight in San Diego. The Brewers are playing and the Cubs are off. So it'll either be 5 or 6 after tonight. But when we started crunching the numbers coming out of the All-Star break 4 Mondays ago, the Brewers have had a 6-game lead at the time. So the point being is, even though that number looks pretty close, you got a long way to go, right? Because over the past 3 weeks, the Cubs have only been able to gain a half a game on the Brewers. And it just goes to show you how difficult it is to overcome that stuff. And, you know, even though the Cubs have been playing pretty good baseball of late over their last 17 games, the Brewers have been playing pretty good baseball as well. So, exciting times at AmPam with that border battle all weekend long. Three good ball games.
2: They were good games.
1: Three good entertaining ball games.
0: That's a two-minute drill from Bill and Rookie. 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

0: here as a part of Harley Davidson's appreciation for the military and their families and the veterans and everything that goes along with it. And thanks to our friends at Big Al Swap Shop here locally. And thanks to Stinger Bar, also Audio Art. We appreciate them being a part of this. I have heard of you. I had never met you. And then all of a sudden, here you are with millions of followers, and it's Justin Danger Nunley.
1: What's up?
0: And Air Force veteran, and you've got a company, and you give back to veterans. And so how'd you get into all of this?
1: I just started recording videos on my phone just saying just wild, random stuff that I normally say in real life. You know, that's pretty much about how it went down. I got in trouble a few times over some stuff I said, because military is a different way of life, right? You can get away with a lot more saying, you know, in the military than you can out. And yeah, everybody's offended over everything these days.
0: I know that.
1: But I learned my lesson. I never make the same mistake twice.
0: So, well, okay, what lessons did you learn?
1: There's just certain jokes that don't fly on the internet that will fly anywhere. I've always said there's no such thing as a bad joke. It's just bad audiences, you know?
0: There you go.
1: Yeah.
0: So how did you get it? I mean, obviously, you're a veteran.
1: Yes, sir.
0: And you have seen a lot. You've done a lot. But then you said, you know what? Here's something near and dear to my heart that you really believe in. And you started this energy drink company.
1: Yeah, well, I wasn't one of the founders of the energy drink company. It was already established. And they reached out to me after. It was right before my retirement.
0: Okay.
1: I retired last September the 1st. 20 years active duty military service. 100%, you know, permanent total disability out of the military. And they reached out and they said, hey, man, we would love for you to be the face of the company, you know. And we'd love to, you

0: know, bring you on and have you as one of the owners. And it's one of the coolest things I've ever been a part of. It's Ways. We appreciate your service and your sacrifice. First responders, and it's just we're partnered with the Gary Sinise Foundation, Fifth Squad. If you know who Fifth Squad is,
1: I've
0: amazing
1: heard of them, yeah.
0: An organization. Love Fifth Squad to death. If you're a military veteran or first responder out there, and you're having some struggles or whatever, and you don't know where to reach out to Fifth Squad, because they are an awesome group of people, and they don't have the red tape that a lot of places do. They can get you what you need pretty quick.
1: So, how did you get affiliated with Harley Davidson? Obviously, it's an American company, and we know that their affiliation with the military veterans and such, that all the work that they do and with us as well is fantastic. But they reach out to you?
0: Yeah, they did. They wound up just following me one day randomly on Instagram, and I was like, ah, that's pretty cool, you know. And they had noticed my, you know, big number one Harley tattoo on my forearm. And at that time, I wasn't even riding, didn't have a bike at the time. And once I retired, I did this program called Skill Bridge. It allows you to get out of the military 6 months early, to go work out in civilian force and kind of get you on your feet a little bit, yeah, and get your name out there. So I took advantage of that program and went and worked at our local Harley shop, working marketing, you know, social media marketing.
1: Sure.
0: And because that's what people tell me I'm decently good at. And at the end of my skill bridge, I decided to become one of the owners of the dealership. So I went from, you know, one day, you know, active duty military work in skill bridge, to the next day being owner of a Harley dealership.
1: That's fantastic.
0: And it's been a really cool ride. And me and Harley Davidson, we have a really good relationship. I do a lot of events with them, and absolutely, it's my favorite partnership that I have.
1: Absolutely. So I know we only got about a minute, but if people want to find you, where do they find you and follow you and everything?
0: Yeah, man. Go to any social media platform, your social media platform, your choice. Look up Justin Danger Nunley. If it's not one of the profiles that you click on that don't have millions of followers, you found a fake one, go find the real one.
1: There you go. You got 4.5 million followers.
0: I've got 24 million total across all the internet. I've got about 10
1: wow.
0: million on TikTok, 4.5 on Instagram, 4.5 on Facebook. Yeah.
1: Crazy.
0: Yeah,
1: you're the man.
0: It's absolutely
1: keep
0: insane.
1: Keep up the great work and what you do for
0: you
1: veterans,
0: keep up
1: brother.
0: The great work.
1: We want you to ride with us.
0: Yeah, let's
1: Sunday,
0: do it.
1: September 6th, bring in Wisconsin.
0: Sunday, September the 6th on the Lord's Day. We can make that happen.
1: Let's
0: like
1: do it.
0: That.
1: Let's yeah. do it.
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3: Sports Zone Update. Well, the Packers are on the practice field today for the final time before a Thursday's preseason opener in Pittsburgh. That included wide receiver Jaden Reed, cornerback Carrington Valentine, and tight end Josh Wiley after missing time in recent days. Whether they'll play Thursday remains up in the air, but you should expect to see quarterback Jordan Love. How much he or other starters play isn't certain, but Coach Matt LaFleur finds value in however much they get out there.
4: I'd say it's pretty fluid in regards to how many snaps, but I do think there's a lot of value for all our guys to just get mentally prepared to go play a game. Whether it's one play, whether it's three plays, 10 plays, the whole game, I think there's a ton of value in that. Just getting your process down.
3: Again, it'll be the Packers and Steelers on Thursday night. Former Packers quarterback Aaron Rodgers not expected to play for Pittsburgh. Turning to the Badgers, after a day off, they were back on the field for practice this morning. It's the fifth time in camp. It was a strong day for the defense. Multiple big plays, including a pick six by linebacker Thomas Heiberger. They'll be back out there tomorrow as they continue to look towards the season opener against Notre Dame on September 6th at Lambeau Field.
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9: 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Kyle Harrison gets the ball for the crew, comes in 9-2 with a 2.84 ERA. The Padres counter with Walker Buehler. 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
1: Show live here in Sturgis, South Dakota. Tremendous rally, but it's even better today because it's Military Appreciation Day. Big Unit Foundation is honored to be a part of this, and it's a great honor to be asked to do the show on the stage here at Rally Point and the Harley-Davidson main stage in Sturgis, but more so to have the foundation recognized and the work that the motorcycle ride does and such, and we appreciate it so much. So to everybody that invited us here, and all the people from Harley-Davidson and Artie and Bill, who we're going to talk to in a little bit, and Jenna, obviously, setting this up for us and bringing us out here. It's been absolutely fantastic. So thanks to everybody for bringing us on stage. Also, locally, Big Al's Swap Shop. Big Al's Swap Shop. We appreciate them being a part of the program. Thank you very much. Big Al's Swap Shop and Audio Art over there inside the swap shop, and our friends at Stinger Bar on Main Street. Stinger Bar, Main Street. Downtown Sturgis, so come on by and say hi to them as well. Coming up this hour, we're going to have a couple of different conversations. We're expecting Jesse James Dupree from the band Jackal is going to be here, he's going to be singing a national anthem later on today. I was talking to him last night because I'm staying out at Pappy Hoyle, which him and his wife Penny have, along with Michael Ballard. And I said, hey, they want to know if you need a special microphone or anything like that. He said, if I need a special microphone, it's only to make me sound like Whitney Houston singing the national anthem. So he's going to be singing the national anthem here later today when they do all the formal military celebrations, which is going to come out here. And it's going to begin at 1 o'clock local time, 2 o'clock central time. And so they're going to get into all of that. Jesse's going to be here. Artie Starrs, the new CEO of Harley-Davidson, is going to join us. And also, I believe, the namesake, Bill Davidson. One of the Davidsons is going to be here and join us as well. So excited about all of that. 877-867-1670, 877-867-1670. I did not realize that we just had Justin Danger Nunley on. And Justin, you just find him at Justin_Danger_Nunley, N-U-N-L-E-Y. I didn't realize he had 24 million followers. I'm looking at his pages. I'm like, holy mackerel. I don't think all of my posts, all of my broadcasts and since 1992 combined have that many viewers, listeners, and you know, people that actually contribute to the broadcast. Wow. Just being himself, man. He's got a great personality. He's a tremendous speaker as well, but who knew? So, man, he was absolutely fantastic for all that they do. But can you imagine having that many followers and having everything you do being looked at? Grant, I mean, now, Grant, the only funny thing is, Grant, you and him have the same mustache.
10: Well.
1: Did you notice that?
10: Well, two good-looking guys, it's hard not to notice, yeah. Don't you think? That was the next thing you were going to say, right?
1: That was it, yeah. I was thinking along those lines, yeah. You and the guy that was wearing the woman's slingshot, neon lime green slingshot, doing cartwheels in front of the police down here. That's on right. Main Street the other night, yeah. You guys all have that personality in common, I guess. So anyway, but we're expecting Jesse at some point in time. Artie Starrs is going to be here, and Bill Davidson is going to be here. In the meantime, we got a lot of other stuff to get to. I want everybody's voice to be heard today, if we can possibly do that. Let's see here. I wanted to get to this real quick. Mitch in Oshkosh, He says, hey, I'm not usually one to overreact, but I'm starting to get very concerned with all of this shuffling amongst the offensive line and training camp and such with the injuries and the guys are struggling. I've had a bad feeling about the Packers going into this season. They're going to have a rough first five games of the season, and Jordan Love's going to take an early beating due to the lack of chemistry from the offensive line. I'm also confused what exactly happened to Aaron Banks. Did he have some kind of an off-season surgery or injury that needed extensive rehab during the offseason? I don't remember hearing anything unless I missed something. It's kind of a concerning. He had all the offseason to get ready for training camp and such, yet he's had some minimal participation in camp. I also think Kraft and Musgrave are being out of training camp and missing their presence being obvious is only driving up the price for the Kraft extension. Well, first of all, going back to Musgrave, Musgrave's got a neck injury. And that's concerning in the sense that there is no specifics on the injury, and there's no specifics on treatment, and there's no specifics on a timetable. So it sounds serious. Like, I don't know what specifically happened, but whatever the last minicamp was is when I guess this injury apparently happened. So that in itself for Luke Musgrave is somewhat concerning. Kraft, he's back at practice. He's just not going to be doing a ton until you get into the season. They're taking it very slow. You should. They're taking it very slow. But it's good to have him back on the practice field. But they're going to take it slow with him because of that seriousness of the injury. They have very hard and fast rules when it comes to, you know, football activity and ramping yourself up when it comes to coming back from an ACL. As far as the Banks thing, what is his injury a there's so many like little nicks and bruises that are going on right now. Is his injury a calf injury? Am I wrong in that thinking, Grant? Do you remember the specifics on the Banks injury? I apologize for not having this off the top of my head.
10: No, it's my job to have this stuff on the top of my head, and I don't, so I apologize. Reserve list. Where is he? I don't see him on Hodkowitz's tweet yesterday.
1: Okay.
10: I'll find
1: Well, he's on the pup list, and it was considered the unexpected injury. So
10: I think his initial pup stint was a calf, but then he came off the calf, and I think this latest one is something different, or it's a secondary thing now.
1: Okay.
10: A maintenance day for Aaron Banks yesterday, I guess, was the designation.
1: Yeah. So he started out on the pup list with the calf injury and then came back because of the, you know, the Veterans Day. Look, they took it easy with him last year when he was coming in on the contract, taking over for Elgton Jenkins. He never got into a rhythm until like the fourth game of the season. He did not have the elevation of productivity, much like we were accustomed to when Elgton Jenkins was playing that guard position. So part of it is they're taking it really slow with him to make sure that he is ready to go come the regular season. But, yeah, I wasn't 100% convinced that it was just the calf. I thought there was something else to it, but I didn't want to be speaking out of school, so to speak, or be completely wrong. So, but I'll say this. None of the injuries that he has is major enough for him to miss any significant time. So you kind of figured that Banks will be coming into this season as a relied-upon option for the guard position and should be ready to go. I mean, that's the thought as I sit here and kind of read over some of my notes. But I've got the calf injury and an undisclosed injury. So those are the two that I have written down. But don't completely quote me on that.
10: What an unimpressive player, by the way, Aaron Banks, just in every sense. Like, well, at least when he's healthy, he's elite. No, not even. He's mostly pretty average at best.
1: Well, that's just it, is that he's been a guy. You know, he's been a dude. And I'm not saying he's going to elevate to some super inside interior lineman level. But he's got to be better than what he was last year. The guard play, really just the line play overall, but more so the interior portion of the line, which just was not good last year. And it really stymied their run game. And I don't think, when you look at the numbers, you go, well, Josh Jacobs lost it. Well, he didn't lose it. He wasn't given an opportunity, you know. When you can't even get to the line of scrimmage without hands being on you already, as opposed to the year before where you were already a yard and a half downfield. You had almost a 3-yard average swing last year of contact on Josh Jacobs. So you're hoping that this year they can at least give him a little breathing space. And in addition to that, if Josh Jacobs remains healthy, and again, I wish I had wood to knock on, but if Marshawn Lloyd, he's been impressive in camp. And again, it's camp, so I'm not going to sit here and sing accolades over somebody who's only been able to make it through the first week and a half, 2 weeks of training camp. But, you know, if he can remain healthy and be that quick second option, kind of the two and a 1-2 punch, I think they can have a really good run game, and it'll take so much pressure off of the offensive line, off of Jordan Love, off of the receiving core, to go out and just have to be great all the time. If you can, not to mention, if you can grind out a win with a 60, 70-yard drive by being able to run the football and eat up the clock, that's huge. It's huge. It changes the dynamic of your football team when you're able to do that. So there is a lot riding. There's always a lot riding on the offensive line, but I think more so this year when you look at exacerbating issues, you got to hope that offensive line is real. Like everything they put their thought process and their stock into, that Jordan Morgan's really that left tackle and Banks is going to be better and Sean Ryan's going to really own that center position and Belton and you know, well, Jacob Monk, who has now moved into almost a starter's role at that right guard position, or Jagger Burton or whomever, the depth that they have, and then obviously Zach Thomas is still really, really good. Like, that is all going to matriculate into being a really, really good offensive line. So, I'm glad. Thanks for the email, or thanks for the text message, by the way. I certainly appreciate it. This one is from, who's this from? This is from Ryan. Oh, yeah, bottom line. Ryan listening to us. Ryan always listens to us at WJJQ up in Tomahawk. Ryan in Tomahawk. I see him all the time over to, as well over at the Windmill Ice Cream shop. I love that place. Ryan says, hey, Bill, looking forward to Tomahawk this season. When are you going to be coming up? I wanted to chime in on the Green Bay Packers. The biggest game to me is the first one. If they're able to prove themselves in Minnesota and get a win in a hostile environment, this team then is going to be on a roll. If they lose this game and lose it in ugly fashion, I have a feeling it is going to be a long, long season. Your thoughts? Yeah. Agreed. I don't know about the long, long season, because you obviously have 16 more games to kind of recoup and get yourself back, but all the things that you went through last year and all the adversity you faced, that's, you know, that's huge. I mean, you had to have the experience from that. You got to get that back. You got to get that momentum back. And getting a win early on against Minnesota in Minnesota, because the last time they let off the season in Minnesota, I'll never forget that long day, that just on a go route down the sideline. From my perspective, it was the right sideline. Christian Watson wide open. First play of the game, right after the Packers just gave up a drive and Minnesota went right down and scored. Aaron Rodgers threw a perfect pass, and Christian Watson hit him right in the hands, and it fell to the ground, and they never recovered after that. They just got their asses kicked in Minnesota. That was the last time they started the season in Minnesota. This time, you're hoping for better. I would love to see the exact same play. I'd love to see the first go pattern. That is Christian Watson on the outside, down the sideline, only this time when it hits him in the hands, he takes off with it. It's an instant score. It's an instant crowd quieter, and off and running you go. And then to see the Jonathan Gannon defense with that front three begin to take over a situation with Hargrave, who would be returning to Minnesota after being in Minnesota for so long, playing now for the Green Bay Packers, for that rival, for him to be able to go in there with Devontae Wyatt and be able to shut them down, that would be huge. That would be huge. All right, let's do this. We're going to take a quick break. We're broadcasting live here in Sturgis, South Dakota, on the main stage here for Harley-Davidson. And we can't say thanks enough to our friends at MEBA back home. MEBA, by the way, all over the country. MEBA is in Ohio. They're in Kansas. 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
17: The first practice in pads is always a benchmark of training camp. Safety Evan Williams says they have to try to be physical within the rules.
20: Again, in the heat of battle, like, things happen. So, that's just kind of how it goes. And, just kind of being physical for that first day. But I feel like, you know, there's definitely a different level we could tap into.
17: Williams says they love the new defense under Jonathan Gannon and feel like they have the room to make mistakes as they learn.
20: You know, they're not saying anything to us. They're not too mad at us during practice. So it's kind of just, I feel like the freedom they're giving us to really just like play off one another, me, Bull, and X. It's pretty cool. Just, you know, yeah, just the freedom they're giving us in our alignments and our being able to kind of just, yeah, play on a string in a sense, disguise pre-snap, and but obviously get to a point to, you know, where we're effective.
17: And as far as Gannon goes as a coordinator, Williams says he's got the right stuff.
20: He's got like a crazy little energy. 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
1: All right, I'll see you in a few. Welcome back to the Bill Michaels Show. We are live. We're here in Sturgis, South Dakota. On the main stage. 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Broadcasting live here in Sturgis, South Dakota on the main stage. and got a nice crowd beginning to gather. A little bit later on today, coming up top of the next hour, they're going to be doing some tributes to military. I had mentioned before, Jesse James Dupree from the band Jackal is going to be here, and he's going to be doing the national anthem. We're going to be talking with Artie Starrs and Bill Davidson, provided they're on time. I know they're coming from Rapid City in this morning, and they should be arriving here in just a little bit. As a matter of fact, I see a black limo pulling up now, so maybe that's them. Who knows? But, or not a limo, but an SUV. So maybe that's them. Who knows? We'll find out. But we'll be joined in just a little bit. Jesse James Dupree from the band Jackal is going to be here as well. I was talking earlier, and this is from Susan, who said, were you really kidding when you talked about a company investing $2.6 billion into the Yankees? No, Susan, I'm not. I wasn't. I know. It's true. I mean, somebody, the Apollo Sports just invested $2.6 million into the Yankees just because. Just because. I mean, that's, you know, you're trying to find these other investors to come in and give you additional funding to be able to, you know, now the Yankees had some debt, some things that they were paying off, where the Dodgers are, you know, the Dodgers have been in Chavez Ravine for years. They're not leaving there. The Yankees have had some stadium things and innovations and renovations and such that they've been paying off over the years. And they have not spent the way they used to spend when George Steinbrenner was the general manager and president and CEO and everything else that goes along with it. But the fact that Hal Steinbrenner is still, and the Steinbrenner family is still keeping the Yankees, but they're just getting, oh, by the way, $2.6 billion. It'd be nice, real nice, if somebody came into the Brewers organization and said, hey, you know what? Here's $2.6 billion. Go out and whoop the Dodgers' ass, which would be huge. I mean, it's just, that's a crazy investment, but that's what it is. That's what it is. 877-867-1670, 877-867-1670. If you want to find us, please feel free. Go ahead and do so. Again, 877-867-1670. Brewers back out on the West Coast again, coming up later on tonight, by the way. And they're going to be playing in San Diego. Other news and notes coming out today, Kyler Murray, which we kind of figured. But in the NFC North, Kyler Murray has been named the starter by Kevin O'Connell. The starter by Kevin O'Connell. So we kind of assumed that was going to happen, right? Just kind of figured it. He brings a lot to the table. He's got athleticism. He's really good when he plays. His problem is he plays great for 6, 7, 8 games, and the next thing you know, he doesn't. And he's gone. And he earned a lot of money in Arizona, just could never stay healthy and never have a complete season. But when he's in there, he's real good. So Kyler Murray now is the guy that you're focusing on. If you're the Green Bay Packers, he's the guy you're focusing on. That's the athleticism, the arm talent, you know, everything that goes along with it. That is the quarterback you're going to have to face. The knock on him. Now remember this: the knock on him in Arizona was he is addicted to video games. Remember, he's the guy they actually had to put in his contract that he had to study. He had to pay attention to the playbook. And then they found out that he came up with I don't know how true it is. The rumor was that he was basically moving the mouse or moving the finger on the iPad or whatever it is, the Surface Pro, to kind of keep the monitoring of his home study going. I don't know if it's true or not. I couldn't tell you. That was the rumor. And it's a rumor, so let me say that. But he is addicted to video games. And in doing so, he was not paying attention to his job. He just was getting by on natural talent. So I don't know if suddenly the quarterback whisperer, that is Kevin O'Connell, has gotten his ear. He's had some good days. J.J. McCarthy's had some good days in practice and in camp so far. But they just feel like right now he has beaten J.J. McCarthy out for the starting role in Minnesota. So there you go. 877-86.
0: Will be on the roster come week one?
1: I do. I think he'll be there. I really do. I think he's going to be there. I think he's the guy they really want to take over that team. And they have talked about it. They have said that he does have the chops. I think that Carson Wentz is going to be the backup. He'll be the third man. He's obviously going to have to, you know, float to a practice squad unless somebody else picks him up, which could very well happen. They have Max Brosmer as well on their roster. But I really believe J.J. McCarthy will be your second-string guy. And then if Kyler Murray goes down the tubes, then they've got J.J. McCarthy waiting there for year number three in Kevin O'Connell's system.
10: I suppose.
1: But it's just a really weird thing going on up in Minnesota. Unlike Green Bay, who's just had stability at that position, and the only time you got to, you know, worry about the backup, and thank God, look, hey, I'm not knocking the backup in Green Bay, because there's a lot of people that kind of felt like, well, is Jordan Love the guy? Should he be the guy, you know? Or, you know, do you want to go in a different direction? You know, when you were talking about the possibility of Malik Willis getting a contract over Jordan Love, which they were never going to do, but, you know, we'll see if J.J. McCarthy gets his opportunity, because Kyler Murray has traditionally, historically been hurt. So I'm sure he's going to get some playing time.
10: Well, yeah, that's what I wonder. It's like, I wonder if J.J. McCarthy and his agent, because now, you know, in sports, Bill, if a player doesn't see a direct path to playing time, they request a trade. You know, I don't want to be here.
1: They want out.
10: Where I have an opportunity to earn a starting job or to start fresh.
1: Right.
10: And I wonder if J.J. McCarthy and his camp would pursue that, or maybe they sit back and say, well, you know, Kyler Murray gets banged up a lot. Who's to say we wouldn't have an opportunity, you know, come week 10? Because we've seen that happen before. I just wonder, because they are paying Carson Wentz a lot of money. And I don't know, I don't know if this would be the second time that J.J. McCarthy's been benched, but this would be like another redshirt year. He's already had one. I don't know. I could see this going a bunch of different ways. It'll be interesting to follow.
1: Here would be my question. If J.J. McCarthy would say, hey, look, I've done everything you need me to do. I've suffered the injuries, blah, blah, blah. I'd like out. Who would take him? Because he really didn't have success in Minnesota. He had, like, what, the second half of the first game in Chicago. And then after that, everybody's numbers went down when he was on the field. He was an interception machine for a while. And they kind of curbed that a little bit. But he's still under the rookie contract. Somebody may take a flyer on him, but you're not going to get anything for him. You know what I mean?
10: Yeah, but it might get to the point where you can't have him around. You know what I mean? It might not be a
1: well. Remember, didn't he have like a secondary personality too?
10: Yeah, nine. Yeah, he
1: call himself nine?
10: He's kind of an odd.
1: You know, hey, when nine does this, and he was kind of a weird dude. He was like the Jimmy in the old Seinfeld episode where he talked about himself in third person.
10: I wonder. You know? I can't remember if it was Nick Costos, our friend who joined you at the Super Bowl. What about the Steelers? You know, 1 year left with Aaron Rodgers. Would they bring him in and have him in the room, you know, waiting in the wings? Or I don't know that anyone's going to bring him in to be a starter, but if McCarthy decides, I don't want to be here anymore. You guys haven't done right by me. You haven't given me my opportunity. I want to leave. Even if it's not to start right away somewhere else, I just want to get out of here. And you can't have that guy in the building, right. So maybe then they divorce that way. I don't know what team. We see that a lot in sports, Bill, where a player doesn't earn a starting job, right. And then they decide, I want to be elsewhere, and they work on making that happen.
1: I do want to follow up, and we'll try to maybe get into it a little bit next week, or maybe you can do it, but, you know, the whole thing where Matt LaFleur made the comments about, you know, Jordan Love being the best quarterback he's seen, and obviously, you know, a lot of discussion because for a long time he was affiliated with Aaron Rodgers, who many consider to be the most intelligent ever. Like him and Peyton Manning are the two guys of like the Matrix at the line of scrimmage. So I do want to get into that discussion at some point. I just don't know if we're going to have enough time to really kind of get into it today. But I want to talk about that too, especially since they're coming out of Pittsburgh. Matt LaFleur is going to Pittsburgh, going to face Aaron Rodgers, whatever limited amount of time they're going to face each other. But I got to think that comment really it blew up. That comment was very, very loud in a lot of different realms. And I do want to get into that and cover that. But it's not that I would challenge Matt LaFleur. I mean, he's got his opinion, and I know he's got to pimp his own guy. But that's a pretty significant statement to make about your quarterback and the smarts of your quarterback. And that's what I'm saying. Jordan Love is not a dumb guy. He's a very smart guy. I just think that there's a conservativeness to his play at times that disallows him, and whether it's coached or not, that disallows him from going from really good to the great level. And that's, you know, when we talk about this over and over again, that's kind of what I'm discussing. So anyway, I want to get into all that. Let's do this. We're going to be talking to Jesse James Dupree from the band Jackal. He's going to be coming. I don't see anybody getting out of that that smoked, dark SUV and the group of SUVs that have now pulled up. I don't know if people are here or they're not here. Or maybe they're just waiting for me to get off the air to have five guys get out and whoop my ass. I don't know. But we'll find out. We'll find out. So stay tuned. We got a whole lot more of the Bill Michaels Show. Two more segments yet to go. Don't go anywhere. Stay tuned. We got more after this.
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17: 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You'll hear from him in today's Training Camp Report.
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17: The first practice in pads is always a benchmark of training camp. Safety Evan Williams says they have to try to be physical within the rules.
20: Again, in the heat of battle, like, things happen. So, you know, that's just kind of how it goes. And, yeah, just kind of being physical for that first day. But I feel like, you know, there's definitely a different level we could tap into.
17: Williams says they love the new defense under Jonathan Gannon and feel like they have the room to make mistakes as they learn.
20: You know, they're not saying anything to us. They're not too mad at us during practice. So it's kind of just, I feel like the freedom they're giving us to really just, like, play off one another, me, Bull, and X. It's pretty cool. Just, you know, yeah, just the freedom they're giving us in our alignments and our being able to kind of just, yeah, play on a string in a sense, disguise pre-snap, and but obviously get to a point to, you know, where we're effective.
17: And as far as Gannon goes as a coordinator, Williams says he's got the right stuff.
20: He's got, like, a crazy little energy. But I feel like you need that as a D coordinator. Like, you need to be a little on edge. If you're a D coordinator and you're fully stable, you know, I don't want, like, if you're fully emotionally just, like, flatline, I don't need that.
17: That is today's Training Camp Report for Sports Radio 107.5 and 1400, The Fan.
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0: Mobile Show. We are live. We're in Sturgis, South Dakota. We are brought to you by locally Harley-Davidson, which we can't say thanks enough to them. Not only Harley-Davidson, but the Harley-Davidson Museum. And then also here locally, Big Al's Swap Shop with audio art inside. Our buddy Steve. And then across the bar, a bunch of great Americans over at Stinger Bar. We say thanks so much to all of them for bringing us out here locally, joining us. The namesake and a good friend from Harley-Davidson, Bill Davidson, joining us here. How you doing, my friend?
1: I am doing great. You know, there's nothing better than being in the thick of Sturgis, the rally, the people, the motorcycles. We had an awesome ride out here, and I'm just thrilled
0: to be here. Did you ride out here?
1: I did.
0: Did you?
1: Yeah, my sister Karen and I and some friends and some other Harley execs, we rode out.
0: Back sneezing last night, so kudos to you, man, for riding out here.
1: Thank you. Yeah, it's really cool because what we did, we took the same route that my mom and dad and I and my sister used to do for many, many, many years.
0: That's awesome.
1: And what's really cool, on that route, we stayed at the same places, so we developed friendships.
0: Uh-huh.
1: So on this ride this year, we saw a lot of people that we had met many, many years
0: ago. That's awesome.
1: And it was just a great experience.
0: That is great. And they obviously remember you guys walking through the door.
1: Oh, my gosh. It was fun. Lots of hugs.
0: Yeah. So, first of all, how's Willie doing?
1: He's doing great.
0: Yeah?
1: Yeah.
0: Good.
1: Yeah.
0: Yep.
1: He's
0: just celebrated a birthday, and everybody was all Willie all the time on all the social media platforms.
1: Yep. Willie's doing great. He just turned 93.
0: God.
1: And he's still talking Harley-Davidson every single day.
0: That is great. Now, obviously, there's been a management change, new CEO, Artie. I was so honored that you took me under your wing and said, let's get together and meet, which is so fantastic. But he's bringing, I don't want to say bringing the culture back, but he's bringing that level of enthusiasm back to Harley-Davidson. It's like, hey, we're going to be innovative, we're going to move into the future, but we are never, ever going to forget the culture and the heritage that brought us here.
1: Yeah, it is so exciting to see the transformation, if you will, of getting back to what Harley-Davidson is all about.
0: Yeah.
1: Our dealers are behind us 100%, and our customers are getting excited. We've introduced some awesome motorcycles, the new Super Glide, the new Deadwood, and it just feels good. This is the way it should feel.
0: Yeah.
1: Fun with some swagger and just out riding, having a good time.
0: Yeah, it's been absolutely awesome. And then I got word that you're going to be, I don't know if you're riding with us, but you're going to join us on Sunday, September 6th.
1: I am. Absolutely. Looking forward to that event. Artie and I will be there, and what a great cause. Oh, my gosh. Yeah. Such a great event.
0: Yeah, it is. It has grown over the years, and then I remember it was 4 or 5 years ago when you and I had a conversation. You said, you know, Wink, you might want to bring that down to the museum. You're running out of space in Milwaukee, and you're shutting down streets, and it's been a great partnership.
1: Yeah.
0: It really has. We've had such a wonderful time, and people love it down there. Obviously, you guys open your doors to us and do a lot of special things for us, but the cool thing is Labor Day is back. We're kicking off our party with your party, which is Lita Ford rocking it on Thursday night, and then we're going to be on stage every night promoting our ride and what we do, and it's just so great that you and Artie and Jesse and everybody just allows us to do that.
1: Well, we're excited, and what a great weekend we'll have Labor Day weekend with all the events and activities and kind of bringing the ride home to that weekend again.
0: Yeah, we're
1: fantastic.
0: So excited about all of that, which is fantastic. I see those guys walking in over here now. So not only do you get a chance to ride out here, this is, I mean, you know, we always have Grand Marshals, and Tim Duffy is here today, and,
1: and a
0: longtime friend. And Tim, obviously, we're telling the story. Him and I have been friends. I met him through another friend, and then I introduced him at a dinner with me and Jesse, and then obviously Tim gets in a wreck, and then he gets, introduced to Harley. And Harley, it's amazing, the camaraderie. It's not about star power. It's about riding. It's about the love of the ride. It's about the brotherhood and the sisterhood of getting out together.
1: Absolutely. And, you know, one thing that is so powerful is there are people here for this event from all walks of life, from all corners of the world. Everybody's having a good time.
0: Yeah.
1: And it's about this family, this special, unique family of Harley-Davidson dealers, Harley-Davidson employees, and Harley-Davidson customers.
0: Yeah.
1: All coming together, having a great time.
0: Yeah, it's great. I'm so honored that you guys took a meeting with me, which is fantastic, so we appreciate
1: Absolutely.
0: You. And I'm going to let you go because I know you got to go do some handshaking and mixing and mingling, but thanks for stopping up. We can't
1: Absolutely.
0: Wait to see you on Sunday, September 6th, and we're so looking forward to it.
1: Thank you, Bill.
0: Ladies and gentlemen, Bill Davidson joining us for a couple of minutes. When we come back, Jesse James Dupree from the band Jackal and the new CEO of Harley-Davidson, Artie Starr, is going to be joining us right here on the stage. We got more coming up with the Bill Michaels Show right after the
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15: Linebacker Zaire Franklin came to the Packers in an offseason trade with the Indianapolis Colts and says he really likes what he sees on this Packers defense.
17: First and foremost, I would definitely say, obviously outside of me and Coop, those trios of safeties are special. From X, obviously leading it. Always have respect for him. He's a true ball hawk, user, Madden player in the back end. To, you know, you got Bullet on the strong side and Ev on the weak side. I think, you know, just those three combination of guys is rare. You don't have three guys that are able to move around, mix and mingle. Everybody can play every spot. And then, obviously, I've never played with nobody like Micah. So I'm excited to see it.
15: He also accepts a veteran leadership role and takes it seriously.
17: Well, first off, I feel like leadership starts with a servant mentality and a true connection. So I feel like for me, it all starts with learning the guys on this team, building genuine connections off the field, in the locker room, and truly getting to understand who they are as men.
15: Now, when we first saw him in the spring, Franklin said he was still trying to find the bathrooms. So has he found them yet?
17: No, because they built a whole bunch of new stuff. Yeah, so I actually did. So I was in the training room like, damn, is it a bathroom in here? And they, so I am still trying to find a bathroom, but I'm working on it. I'm working on it for sure.
15: That's today's training camp report for Sports Radio 107.5 and 1400 The Fan.
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0: Michael Show. We are live. We're in Sturgis, South Dakota. Here on the stage. And we thank everybody. Harley-Davidson, we thank Big Al Swap Shop, we thank Stinger Bar, not to mention all of our great local sponsors back home, back in the great state of Wisconsin. 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Standing here, we'll be joined by Jesse James Dupree from the band Jackal somewhere. He's here running around, but the CEO, do I still say new CEO of Harley Davidson, or just say CEO?
1: I'm still new.
0: Okay.
1: Still new.
0: Still learning where all the doors and keys work and all that kind of stuff.
1: I got the doors, not the keys yet.
0: Okay. So. They didn't give you the keys.
1: No.
0: How about that? Okay. It's a fob now, isn't it?
1: Yeah. At 3700 West Juneau, it's still keys.
0: There you go. But Artie Starr is joining us. First of all, I am amazed and at the enthusiasm to what you have brought to the company. When I talk to dealers, riders, people in the company, you came in and said, look, I'm not going to speak for you, but basically we're going to keep moving forward, but we're going to do it right. We're going to do it American, and we're not going to forget about the people that got us here.
1: Yeah.
0: And people just embraced you.
1: Well, that's a generous thing to say.
0: It's true, though.
1: I'd really just say I'm getting out of the way. You know, there's so much goodness inside this company and so much raw enthusiasm.
0: Yes.
1: You can see this on the streets of Sturgis and Deadwood and at Jesse's place.
0: We got to get Jesse in here, too.
1: Get in here, pal.
0: Yeah, get in here, dude.
1: Come on, man.
0: Get that on, too.
2: I get to spend time with you all the time.
0: Yeah,
2: I get to spend time with you all the time.
0: Yeah.
1: Did he tell you we're switching places? I'm singing and he's selling motorcycles?
0: That would be fantastic.
2: You know what?
0: You know what? I believe you can sell motorcycles.
2: You got the national anthem coming up in about 15 minutes.
1: No one needs to hear
0: He called me. We were talking last night and I said, hey, they wanted to know if he wanted a special mic or his mic. And he said, whatever mic makes me sound like Whitney Houston.
2: Yeah, because otherwise this ain't happening. I'm sure Whitney Houston's version will be safe.
1: Yeah.
0: but the culture, you just said, get out of the way.
1: It's just getting out of the way. The dealers are so enthusiastic, shining a light on what they're doing. I'm thinking, I saw a couple of our new Deadwood motorcycles riding down Lazelle, and Sasha down the street here was in the ad with us with the little kid, and just shining a light on the people that are deeply entrenched in the community and celebrating what they do. That's the work ahead, and that's what the company's been doing for most of the last 123 years, so we're just bringing that back.
0: I know that Bill brought us down about 5 years ago for the ride that started at the museum. One, because he said we got the room, and two, they really wanted to be a part of it. And it is a celebration of riding because we opened it up to all bikes. But what you guys have done for us and what you have done for us, Jesse, phenomenal.
2: No, I'm so proud to be working with the Harley-Davidson Motor Company. And you know, the whole thing behind the Let's Ride Challenge that they're doing is getting everyone riding together for that 100 million miles. We just hit, I think, like 73, 74.
1: I think it's going to be 75 million today.
2: Yeah. We're at 75 million miles that we're hitting at.
1: I love how you carry that around.
2: And when we hit 100 million miles, the Motor Company makes a $1 million donation to veterans organizations. And all the veterans organizations are so proud and excited to be part of it, and we've got 5 motorcycles.
0: Right.
2: Who does that? Who gives away 5 motorcycles?
0: Right. Yeah.
2: You know, and you don't have to be a mileage cruncher. I mean, if you can only ride 3,000 miles, throughout the year or 4,000, whatever, there's categories you can be in. The way you win it is you get out, Rob, but you also visit your dealership many times. Every time you go into the dealership, you can increase your chances, increase your rev score so that you can be in the running. And we've had people that won last year and they said, I didn't think I was going to enter the ride challenge because I couldn't win it. I can't ride 10,000 miles a year. And then they read the rules. They go, wait a minute. And
0: I can
2: here
0: do
2: they
0: this.
2: Are winning. You know, and it's just such, every single winner had such an amazing story.
0: The cool thing is, and you've been with us now 7 years on the ride, and you couldn't make it last year. You were riding in the Alps, which was beautiful riding. You were over in Europe. But Harley-Davidson waited until our ride that morning to announce the winner.
1: Yeah.
0: And announced the 100 million miles in a donation, which was such an honor.
2: When you think about it, I mean, the guy rode in honor of his father, who was a veteran, and it was in a really well-known battle. So, but it's everything just feels great. Artie being on board now, steering the ship. I mean, he's good old Texas boy.
1: That's right.
2: You can't go wrong with somebody from Texas.
0: So we sit down at our first meeting, which thank you for taking a meeting with us, by the way. And he says, "I got to tell you," and I'm thinking to myself, "Okay, here comes the bad news. You can't be at the museum. You can't." team. You know, you got to move. You know. And then he says, I'm a Cowboys fan. And I said, well, that's okay.
1: Well, isn't everybody? Yeah. I live in America. It's America's team.
0: Well, that would be debatable. But now we got to get you to Green Bay. We got to indoctrinate you. You got to get a cheese head instead of a helmet. And then you got to go from there. So I get it. But that was our first meeting. It was just we didn't even talk motorcycles for the first time.
2: It's only appropriate that America's, if you think about it, Harley Davidson is really the only true American brand that's left out there. I mean, from the core.
0: Yeah.
2: I mean, you were just, Bill Davidson sat here. You know, his name's on the tank. And you just had him interviewed. And it's just such an, you smell America.
0: Yeah.
2: I mean, you feel it. You know, you touch it. And they're making the best motorcycles they've ever made.

0: got people, if everyone's on the same page.
1: Yeah.
0: So I was enthusiastic about that. And I love working with dealers.
1: Yeah. Is the rumor true that you kind of incognito wanted to go through the riding school?
0: And
1: you
0: wanted
1: to learn how
0: I'll
1: to ride?
0: You,
1: that is so freaking cool.
0: There's so many amazing things that happen in this community. But the gentleman who I bought my bike from is an FOJ. That's a friend of Jesse's.
1: Yeah. Isn't everybody?
0: His name's Zach Sacanini. He's here.
1: Okay.
0: So he came up, and we're going to go riding later today. And kind of a funny story, he probably thought I was some corporate wonk that wasn't going to buy the bike from him. I'd sort of gone in there every 2 weeks. I want to do this, I want to do that. And then I called him on a Friday, and I said, hey, Zach, I was going to come by the bike this weekend, but my family isn't going to be back until next week. And what was really happening is the announcement of me taking the job wasn't coming out till the next week. So that Monday morning, the very first phone call I got when I took this job, before I even talked to my mother, Zach called me and said, is this you? Are you the guy that's been trying to buy this bike for me? And then he congratulates me, and then he's like, are you actually going to buy the bike?
1: Like, yeah. Got to make the sale. Yeah. Got to make the sale, which is fantastic.
2: Zach's just, he's exemplifies the spirit of the brand.
1: Yeah.
2: He, when he started working for Maverick Harley Davidson, yeah, which is where Artie's home store is, and well, I guess they're all your home stores, yeah, now, but is it before he was running the ship. But Zach was just kind of the definition of someone that just, he's passionate about what he does. He's great at the riding academy, and he just and he rides. I mean, this guy rides. He rode up from Texas himself to be here, and I'm so glad. For me, it's rewarding because I'm on Zach. Zach was in radio,
1: yeah,
2: so he programmed with iHeart and such, and for 30 plus years,
1: yeah,
2: and then when he stepped out of that, he was looking to get into the Harley world, and he started at Maverick, and now he's up here riding with the CEO of the company. So go Zach, go.
0: Of all the great things about Zach, what really brought me to him, he takes care of his mother.
2: Yeah, he does. Yeah,
0: he
2: yeah
0: takes care of his mom.
1: That's
0: like,
1: great.
0: When you meet him later, yeah, that's what'll come across.
1: Yeah, there's so many cool stories and such, and I'm sure. Well, this is your first Sturgis, then. If you weren't a rider prior to this, so what do you think so far?
0: It's pretty spectacular. It's hard to describe until you come
1: yeah
0: for the first time.
1: I've always said it's a bucket list. You can't really describe it until you come to it.
0: There's nothing quite like, you know, I've been fortunate. Been to a lot of great American events. There's nothing like this.
1: Yeah.
0: And the expectations are high, and they're exceeded in with what Jesse's done down at Rolling Thunder.
2: Well, Artie looks at it like a challenge because he's out. I've watched him since he's been at the company. He's out. He's touching people. He's hugging people's neck. He's literally in the middle of all of it. So he comes out. He looks at this as a challenge because he knows he's got to shake every single body's hand.
1: Yeah.
2: And that's what he's doing.
0: Well, yeah, the I look at this. I'm trying to get an insight from every interaction.
1: Right.
0: You know, not everybody rides for the same reason, and that's okay.
1: Yeah.
0: But it's my job to understand, okay, why does this person start riding? Why does this person start riding? Why do they love it? Why do they love it? And then how we can put that in front of people to, you know, to get new riders
1: yeah
0: out there too.
1: Yeah. I find it fascinating. You know, Kristen, my fiance, she went through the riding academy twice. Loves to ride, still a little fearful. She just wants to get her feet under, but she wants to be a rider. She went and saw a bike and fell in love with the bike, bought the bike before she'd ever even started a moped in her life. And so there's a different story as
0: yeah
1: opposed to me who'd been all on my entire life. So I completely get it where you're coming from. So Thursday night, we got a great show. Jackal's going to be playing at
2: Full
1: Throttle.
2: The Bikers Ball, yeah, the Bikers Ball, and we'll be kicking it. And we're giving a special tribute to an acknowledgement of the 25th anniversary of 9/11.
1: Yeah.
2: And we've got Tim Duffy, who, you know, you introduced
1: know
2: me to Tim years
1: yeah
2: ago, and Tim's just such a gentleman, and you're a better person for knowing him. And he gets inducted into the Sturgis Hall of Fame, you know, tomorrow. And so just very, very proud of Tim. And he's out here. He's staying with us at the Full Throttle Saloon, Pappy Oil Campground,
1: yeah,
2: and having the time of his life. And so we'll be acknowledging him and everything that went on in 9/11. Just coming together. There's not a more charitable bunch and a more supportive group of first responders and veterans than someone that rides a Harley-Davidson
1: yeah
2: motorcycle and the motor company. That's why I encourage everyone out there, please take the time, go into your local participating, because we got 100% of the dealers across the country, 100% are all signed on to support veterans. You go into the dealership, you scan the QR code, you opt in for the Less Ride Challenge,
1: yeah,
2: and then you just start rolling those miles out. Every time you go back to the dealership, you update your miles to where you are, and that helps our counter get going. 75 million now, heading toward that 100 million mark. That's got to happen by the end of October. So we're asking everyone that rides, and it doesn't matter what you ride. Harley's all inclusive. We want everybody to ride.
0: Yeah.
2: So it doesn't matter. How do you tell somebody who rides another motorcycle that they can't ride for veterans? You know, I mean, we welcome everybody. And the motor company so proudly presents that $1 million check.

0: And then just to add a cherry on top, five people went a motorcycle. Each one of them went a motorcycle. So please go by and register. Every time you go back to the dealership, you increase your chances to win. And check out the most incredible machine on two wheels, Harley Davidson.
1: We're going to run. We're going to end the show. I cannot wait to see you tomorrow or Thursday night on stage. Thank you for riding with us.
2: Thank you, Bill.
1: It's going to be great.
2: Enjoy being with you.
1: Everybody missed you.
0: I love you, my brother. You got it.
1: Time for us to go. Until we talk again, Grant's got you tomorrow. I'll talk to you again on Monday. Have a great...
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9: ABC News, I'm Michelle Franzen. More than 220 people are confirmed dead following yesterday's major earthquake in western Colombia. Crews now scrambling to dig through the rubble for survivors. ABC's Faith Abube is in Medellin.
10: American Alyssa Arroyave was at the gym in Medellin when it hit.
11: There was like this sudden commotion and everybody was yelling, and the staff then was like really pushing everybody to get outside as quickly as possible because it was quite strong.
10: The damage widespread, impacting health and community centers as well as roads, making it difficult to assess damage in rural areas.
9: President Trump says he spoke to U.S. Marine and veteran Robert Gilman after his release from a Russian prison. The 32-year-old held and abused for 4 years, according to the group advocating for his freedom. Gilman was said to be gravely ill. He is now on his way to a U.S. military hospital in Texas, where he'll receive medical attention. On Wall Street, stocks are lower due to the unrest in the Middle East. This is ABC News.
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19: That's me. Thank you for joining me on this Tuesday afternoon on The Fan. Couple of days away from the Packers preseason opener. Busy day over at Lambeau Field, or Ray Nitschke Field, right across the street from Lambeau Field. Technically right across the other street from the Rush Center. Shorter practice today than it was yesterday, but a hot one. And a lot of takeaways coming out of the locker room as the Packers prepare for that first preseason game Thursday night in Pittsburgh. Had a couple one-on-ones today. Not in practice, because I'd get toasted, but a one-on-one with Matthew Golden that I'm going to save until I'm able to talk to another Packers receiver. I've been teasing this throughout the offseason. Just like, a story of personal interest involving Matthew Golden and a teammate of his. I had a one-on-one with Golden today. Good talk for about 5 minutes, but I want to table it until I talk to the other guy involved in the story. And I'll save that for another time. Also a one-on-one with running back Marshawn Lloyd. I'm not sure if there is a person on this Packers roster who I am more excited to see play in the preseason than Marshawn Lloyd. Easy guy to root for. And then a good talk with veteran linebacker Zaire Franklin as well. So We'll get to that stuff. We'll talk Brewers. We'll talk other things, even some Blizzard football. Really looking forward to that coming up in about an hour. Let's start today's program.
2: We just got to start fast.
18: 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Nope. Great.
13: Let's see what's up today.
19: All right, coming up at 2:20, I'll be joined by Nolan Bianchi. He covers the Detroit Lions. I forgot to mention we're going to talk a little bit about the Lions. Nolan Bianchi from the Detroit News at 2:20. Then at 3:15, Matt Barrett, the offensive coordinator of the Green Bay Blizzard, former quarterback of the Green Bay Blizzard, former quarterback at the University of Wisconsin-Whitewater, Matt Barrett. He was the assistant coach of the year in the IFL last season. That offense with the Blizzard is a lot of fun to watch. May have even seen a little trash talk between Matt Barrett and a certain, I don't know, maybe a couple people in that little sideline, technically end zone, where the rest of the team hangs out. But the Tulsa Oilers the other day, I was like, I gotta hear this mic'd up. What are they yapping about down there? So I'll ask him about that and more, including his relationship with a college roommate of his who happens to be a Packers legend. Matt Barrett from the Green Bay Blizzard will join me at 3:15.
13: Moving on to today's biggest stories in sports.
19: Well, the Brewers got beat last night, 3-2, the final score. Logan Henderson took the loss. He gave up 3 runs on 5 hits and a walk. Christian Yelich homered, which was nice. The Brewers had won 5 of 6, gave up a 2-run shot in the 7th. That was a tough one last night. Thought they were going to win, and then they didn't. The Brewers and Padres will continue that 3-game series tonight in San Diego. The Timber Rattlers were off yesterday. They won 4 of 6 in their most recent series in Beloit. T-Rats have pulled back to within a game and a half of the Beloit Skycarp for the second half West Division playoff spot. 24 games remain on the schedule. The T-Rats return to action tonight for the start of the second leg of the 2-week road trip. They're in Cedar Rapids taking on the Colonels tonight at 6:35.
13: Next.
20: The headline here.
19: The Packers back on the practice field. It was training camp practice number 11 this morning at Reinitschke Field. I think the biggest highlights were that various people returned from injury. They weren't quite as decimated by injuries in the wide receiver room. Jaden Reed and Matthew Golden were back and taking some team reps. That's good. Now, yesterday, defensive back Javon Bullard downplayed the severity of his foot injury that has caused him to miss practice the last couple days. Bullard says it's not serious.
21: Nothing crazy. I'd be back in no time. If we had a game tomorrow, I'd play. You know, it's nothing crazy. They were just trying to proceed with caution right now as opposed to letting it linger. And I think it's literally just a bruise. Like my mama say, put a little dirt on it, I'd be all right.
19: All right. Saw Bullard's agent at practice today, Drew Rosenhaus. Meanwhile, Packers edge rusher Micah Parsons not ruling out a return from his torn ACL in time to face his former team. He said the most optimistic timeline would be that Week 6 matchup against the Cowboys. I think I mentioned that yesterday, but just resetting it. In other news, the Packers claimed wide receiver Chris Hilton off of waivers and then assigned him jersey number 37, which is probably a sign that they don't expect Hilton to be there very long.
13: Next.
20: The headline here.
19: NFL headlines. Hold on to your butts. Shocking news today. The Minnesota Vikings have named their starting quarterback for Week 1. And that starting quarterback for Week 1 will be Kyler Murray. Shocking, shocking stuff. Not J.J. McCarthy.
22: I call him 9.
19: 1 is greater than 9. QB1, Kyler Murray, will get the start Week 1 over the embattled now third-year quarterback, J.J. McCarthy. They were billing it as a real quarterback competition, but it felt like a matter of time before the Vikings opted to name the competent quarterback their starter. They split first-team reps for most of the offseason. Now this allows Murray to get the majority or all first-team reps for the rest of training camp as they prepare to take on the Green Bay Packers in Week 1. So, also in the NFL, switching gears, how about a transition? The Cowboys are signing defensive tackle Quinnen Williams to a three-year extension worth $105 million. Most of it is fully guaranteed. He is now the second highest paid defensive tackle in the NFL behind Jalen Carter of the Philadelphia Eagles. Meanwhile, in Kansas City, Chiefs offensive coordinator Eric Bieniemy is back at training camp. Just a sad story. The 56-year-old Eric Bieniemy returned to the practice field yesterday after a couple weeks of virtual meetings. He had left the team to be with his wife in Virginia following last month's incident at their home. Their son is accused of opening fire on Eric Bieniemy's wife, his mom. The Chiefs will open up the preseason Saturday against the Rams. Meanwhile, with the Giants, quarterback Jackson Dart drew a sarcastic reaction from the Giants defense. Monday at practice, they've been trying to get the guy to slide because he took so many hits last year. Some of them unnecessary hits. But the Giants defense gave him a sarcastic reaction. He chose to slide during a third down run. Head coach John Harbaugh applauded watching Dart make that decision to slide near the sideline, something he did not often do during his rookie year. Last season, Jackson Dart was examined 5 different times for a concussion, so they're hoping that he protects himself a little better in his second season. And the Arizona Cardinals announced yesterday that longtime star receiver Larry Fitzgerald will be inducted into the Ring of Honor and will have his number 11 retired in week 7 against the Denver Broncos. Obviously, Larry Fitzgerald, one of the best receivers in NFL history, hence why he just went into the Pro Football Hall of Fame. Played 17 years. He's the man. Larry Fitzgerald getting number 11 retired.
13: That's what's up.
2: Quez has started off really hot.
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19: 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The Fan, it is Better Call Eversole. It is Tuesday, August 11th, 2026. 11 training camp practices in the books for your Green Bay Packers. The biggest news today, I would say not necessarily one particular play or one particular player. They were not in full pads today as they prepare for their first preseason game. Yesterday's practice was the longest practice of camp. Today, about a half an hour shorter. And I'd say the most notable news nuggets of the day were injury related. At wide receiver Matthew Golden returned to practice. He had been dealing with a toe. And wide receiver Jaden Reed returned to practice. He had been dealing with an ankle. So, good to get the Packers closer to full strength. They are still beyond decimated at the tight end position. You're seeing guys like Drake Dabney and Messiah Swinson getting first-team reps. Josh Wiley also returned to practice today, so he operated as TE1, if you will. But still working through some injuries. And I think the big overarching headline has to be that Matt LaFleur says Jordan Love, his starting quarterback, will be his starting quarterback in the first preseason game, Thursday. So, obviously, that is a hot-button issue that we do, we talk about, we rehash the risk versus rust thing every single year at this time. It's a tradition unlike any other. Should you play your starters in the preseason, and if so, how much? Do you risk the health of your key players, or do you run the risk of starting the season, the regular season, the real season, a little rusty by not playing your starters in the preseason? So Matt LaFleur announcing that Jordan Love is going to play Thursday is obviously, it's big news. Here's that quick Q&A.
20: Is Jordan going to play on Thursday at Pittsburgh?
22: He will. As of right now, I always have the right to change my mind.
19: And if the head coach changes his mind, I won't second guess him because I have always said I would err on the side of caution. I would rather risk starting the season a little rusty than risk the ceiling of the entire season by putting starters out there. So how much will the starters play Thursday? To be determined, said LaFleur.
0: I'd say it's pretty fluid in regards to how many snaps, but I do think there's a lot of value for all our guys to just get mentally prepared to go play a game. Whether it's one play, whether it's three plays, 10 plays, the whole game, I think there's a ton of value in that. Just getting your process down.
19: Yeah, so going through the routine, yeah, there's benefits to all of it. But bottom line, starters are expected to play in the first preseason game in Pittsburgh. And most of the guys, you talk to them in the locker room, most of them say they're excited about it. Like, they say they love playing football. I hope they do. They say they love to play whether it's the preseason or not. That's the company line. But linebacker Zaire Franklin is a guy who tends to tell you how he really feels. So I asked him how he really feels about playing in the preseason.
1: You know, it's still a training camp, so you kind of just in that mode of just, like, trying to push and grind and be better every day. But, you know, now we get a chance to go against somebody else, which is always cool. And, you know, whenever you get a chance for a dress rehearsal, you know, getting used to making plays in game and making plays in practice, two different things. So just a cool opportunity to go out in Pittsburgh and, you know, showcase the work we put in.
22: As a vet, do you truly enjoy playing in the preseason? Do you have mixed feelings on it?
1: I like to go out there and, you know, get used to my routine. Obviously, I'm in a new place, so I'm kind of in a unique situation. I got to get my pregame and my routine down. I got to learn them just as much as they need to learn me. So I'm looking forward to that. But, you know, the preseason, just make a play and get out the game. You know, that's kind of how I look at it now.
19: Yeah, that sounds about right. Get in, get out. I mean, don't get me wrong. I prefer watching starters to watching backups. I like watching starters a lot more. It's a much more watchable product, but I don't want to go all Allen Iverson on you, but we're talking about the preseason, man. Not a real game, not a regular season. We're talking about the preseason, man. My favorite part of the preseason is when they take the starters out of the game and get on to the next one. On to the next practice, on to the next preseason game, and then on to the real season starting September 13th. At Minnesota against Kyler Murray and the Vikings. We'll take a timeout. We'll come back. And even though the big news of the day is the Minnesota Vikings naming it Kyler Murray, shockingly, their starting quarterback for week one, it's been a really newsworthy start to training camp in Detroit with the Lions. Not all of it good news. We're going to talk Lions with beat reporter Nolan Bianchi from the Detroit News when we come back. 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Tonight, partly cloudy, maybe a stray storm, humid, some late fog, the low 62. Tomorrow, partly sunny, scattered storms, warm and humid, and the high 83 tomorrow.
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19: Chris McClellan was the Packers' third-round pick in this year's draft, and the 22-year-old defensive tackle is learning on the job from the veterans in the room, like 33-year-old free agent signing Javon Hargrave.
4: I'm always asking guys every day, like Hargrave especially, like, man, watch me on these reps. What do I look like? What do I need to work on? What can I improve on? Just trying to learn from guys that have done it at a high level for such a long time.
19: As McClellan begins his first NFL season, Hargrave is in year 11, the perfect mentor for the rookie.
4: Every day until he got here, me and Coach Ogabasi watched his Pittsburgh, San Fran, and Eagles tape almost every day, you know, just to get that nose position down. And, you know, he was a really good player for a long time, so we used to watch his tape all the time. So I got familiar with his game and everything. So it's cool just to kind of see that on film and then just see him walking around the building. It's like, man, like, do you realize who you are? Like, it's crazy.
19: It's safe to say Javon Hargrave has willingly taken Chris McClellan under his wing.
4: It's just like a big bro type of feel, you know, like you just go out there and, like, I literally just ask him questions. Like, anytime I can think of something, I just be like, hey, what do you think about this? Or how should I do this? How should I approach this? And, you know, he's always coming around and trying to help me as much as he can.
19: That's today's training camp report. I'm Marcus Eversole from The Fan.
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25: Is this the year the Packers get over the hump? 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
19: Oh, NFL Network theme music remains undefeated. Must mean that it is indeed officially football season. It is. Training camp practice number 11 in the books for the Green Bay Packers earlier today over at Reinitschke Field.
25: This is Better Call Eversole, live on The Fan.
19: Meanwhile, in Minnesota, the big news in the NFC North today, the Vikings have officially named Kyler Murray their starting quarterback. That's right. Not J.J. McCarthy.
6: I call him nine.
19: Not nine, but one. Will be the starting quarterback of the Minnesota Vikings. Meanwhile, in Detroit, some early season turbulence, let's call it, for the Lions as training camp rolls on. Joining me now, he's a Lions beat reporter from the Detroit News. He's our guy, Nolan Bianchi. Hello, Nolan. How are you doing today?
7: I'm doing fantastic. Preseason starts in 2 days, and you know, they're finally going to start playing some games. I mean, we're one step closer to the regular season, so I couldn't be more excited.
19: They're getting closer and closer to the real thing, the real season. So first of all, Nolan, I know you cover the Lions, and that's why I'm bringing you on the show to talk about the Lions. But the big news today, what was your reaction when you heard that Kyler Murray is going to be QB1 in Minnesota? How shocked were you to hear that?
7: Well, I think like a lot of people, I wasn't all too surprised to hear that. Sorry, let me turn off my phone notifications here real quick. I think that was kind of what most of us expected going into the season. Just didn't seem like McCarthy and Kevin O'Connell last season were on the same page at all. And, you know, that was obviously a point of contention when they fired their GM, Kwesi Adofo-Mensah, earlier this offseason was, you know, it didn't sound like they were on the same page with that pick. And so the fact that the GM is gone, you know, and Kevin O'Connell is this quarterback whisperer, as we've, come to know him as. I didn't really find it that surprising when they brought in a proven guy and he was able to beat him out, because Kyler Murray has had some good seasons, even though he might not be the player that we think of him or that we, you know, used to think of him as. Like, this is still a guy with a lot of good tape out there, a lot of good seasons, and he's not that old. So it was not surprising to me at all.
19: My wife tells me sometimes that my sarcasm is hard to interpret, so I have to ask, could you sense that? Because that question was dripping with sarcasm. I'm not entirely sure that you caught that or not. I just want to clarify.
7: No. You know, I just wanted to be, you know, give an earnest answer at least.
19: Yes. Well, I appreciate that. So in the meantime, in Detroit, a big injury. They obviously, the offensive line was very disappointing in Detroit last year, just as it was here in Green Bay. So they signed Cade Mays to be their starting center. And now Cade Mays is hurt, and he's going to be out a while, Nolan. So tell us about this, you know, how much they were relying on Cade Mays and how long he's going to be out, what's the injury, all the details.
7: Yeah, fixing the center position was absolutely the focal point of this team's offseason. They did that. You know, they went out, they signed Cade Mays to a 3-year, $25 million deal, got their guy, as they said, and he was the only guy that they signed to a multi-year deal. So I think that tells you kind of everything you need to know about how much of a priority this was for them coming into the season, because as you mentioned, the center position and the instability they had there just wrecked their season last year. And, you know, he was playing well. You know, we saw him in camp for a couple weeks here, and everything seemed to be going smoothly. Obviously, the new offensive coordinator coming in too, and it was kind of like, okay, all things are back on the up and up here in Detroit. And then the news coming down yesterday that Cade Mays has a broken wrist. The thing is, you know, I don't think Dan Campbell did the fan base any favors with the way he described it, because he said, you know, basically by the end of the season, like, we're hopeful that we can get him back for playoffs. Which would put him back, you know, I think in everybody's minds, they started thinking, oh gosh, like week 15 to 18, like somewhere in that range. But then Ian Rapoport basically saying yesterday that it's expected to be about an 8 to 10 week injury, which could put him on trajectory to return for week 7 against the Green Bay Packers. That because this was an issue that derailed them last season. But at the same time, their early season schedule is not that tough outside of the Bills game in week 2. They got the Saints in week 1. They got the Jets at home. They got the Cardinals. They got the I can't remember who the other team was, but it's just not very good. So if there was any stretch that he had to miss, I think this would kind of be the one. And the fact that it happened in training camp, which will allow him to kind of recover for the next month without it being, you know, the regular season, I think is absolutely huge. So definitely I wouldn't call it a devastating update. It was a very disappointing update, and I think a lot of people reacted to it as if it was devastating. But I think all things considered, it's not going to be the end of the world for them.
19: Lions open up with the Saints on September 13th. Then they go to Buffalo. Then they host the Jets. They go to Carolina. And then they go to Arizona. Then it's the bye week. And then they get the Packers. So we'll see how long their starting center, Cade Mays, is going to be out. So what's the plan without him then? I'm looking at their depth chart right now, and there's not a ton of name recognition there. Like, I'm not overly familiar with the 2-deep or 3-deep depth chart for every team around the league or even the division. So what's the plan at center now?
7: Well, currently right now, you know, they've had a former UDFA, Seth McLaughlin, from Ohio State. He spent last year with the Bengals, but he was injured. He was taking all the first team reps the first 2 days of Cade Mays' absence. So it sounds like that's probably their plan in the here and now, but obviously once the games start, you'll get a little bit of an evaluation on him. But he's somebody they're kind of high on, I think, relatively speaking, as high as you can be on a former UDFA who hasn't played a snap of real football in the NFL yet. So I think that's kind of where they're going to start with that. They also have Juice Scruggs, who they acquired in the David Montgomery trade. And, you know, we talked to Brad Holmes. He said, like, that was not nothing. Like, we wanted Juice Scruggs when we went out and made that trade. And so, you know, he's a guy with a lot of snaps under his belt at the center position, so he can kind of fill in there. But he's been hurt, and so we haven't seen him out there practice. We don't know what it looks like. We don't know kind of where he falls in the pecking order when healthy. So we'll have to wait and see till he comes back. And then I think maybe option number 3 could be right guard Tate Ratledge. He was their second round pick last year. They kind of touted him as a guy who could eventually play center, but they rolled him out there for the first 3 days of training camp last year and kind of yanked him off of it and never put him back there. So not sure how much they desire to put him out, especially after he had a pretty good season at right guard and is just kind of starting to get his feet underneath him. So be interested to see where they go. But, yeah, all the options, you mentioned not a lot of name recognition, and it's definitely going to be kind of wide open here as we go through the remainder of camp and the preseason games.
19: Talking Lions with Nolan Bianchi from the Detroit News. So walk us through the offensive line. I mentioned both the Packers and the Lions, I think, would say that the biggest disappointment from a year ago to single out one position group would probably be the offensive line. The Packers are basically running it back with the same group and banking on continuity. replacing Rashid Walker at left tackle with Jordan Morgan, who looks like he's better and kind of makes you wonder, should they have been doing that all along or at least last season? Maybe one question mark right now, and that is with right guard, whether it's Anthony Belton or somebody else. So with the Lions, obviously they tried to overhaul that offensive line to a certain degree. Can you walk us through it from left tackle to right tackle and really what's changed from a personnel perspective?
7: Well, a whole lot, like you mentioned. You know, Penei Sewell, one of the league's best right tackles for a few years running now, three-time All-Pro. He's moving from the right side to the left side. Taylor Decker, he didn't retire this offseason. The Lions released him this offseason and moved Penei over to the left side. And then in his place at right tackle, they drafted Clemson tackle Blake Miller in the first round in April. So he's going to play right tackle. And then left guard, that's kind of the one that's up in the air right now, because they had Christian Mahogany last year. He was a sixth-round pick out of Boston College in 2024, played two games that season. He did really, really well, and I think a lot of us expected to kind of just pick up where he left off once he became a full-time starter, but that was not the reality. You know, he struggled mightily. He was up and down. He broke his leg in week 9. He came back from the injury for the last three games. He just was not, you know, adequate enough for what they needed. But he looks to be the leader in the clubhouse right now. They signed a guy from San Francisco. His name is Ben Bartsch. He also had a season-ending injury last year, but he has quite a bit of time on task at the NFL level. So I think he's going to start competing for that job, but he also just got back from an injury. So we've only seen him for 2 days. And then at center, like we've mentioned, you know, Cade Mays went healthy, but right now it's kind of a three-horse race between maybe McLaughlin, Juice Scruggs, and, you know, maybe Tate Ratledge, who is currently their right guard. So from left to right, it's Penei Sewell, and I think it's going to be Christian Mahogany at left guard. Then you got Cade Mays went healthy at center, Tate Ratledge, the second-round pick from 2025 at right guard, and then Blake Miller at right tackle.
19: Nolan, I love hearing reporters and media members use coach speak like time on task. Sincerely, it just hits different.
7: I can't get it out of my head, yeah.
19: I love it. So not a lot of time on task for their star-studded duo at safety. Obviously, Kirby Joseph and Brian Branch both dealing with significant injuries to various parts of the lower body. So what's the latest on their safeties, Branch and Joseph?
7: Yeah, you know, it's funny, the guy with the Achilles injury has the more straightforward recovery as these guys kind of are coming through here. Joseph has had a lingering knee injury that goes back to training camp last season. He tried to tough it out through the first couple games or so. It seems like there's some, you know, maybe chronic cartilage problem or something of that degree in that knee that's kind of kept him off the field, but it's also really clouded how, you know, the recovery plan and the recovery timeline, because you know, it's all about pain management, it seems. And, you know, can he play? Can he continue to be Kirby Joseph with that knee bothering him? Sounds like they're hoping to ramp him up kind of towards the end of training camp or maybe early September, but Dan Campbell doesn't expect him to be ready for week one. And they don't expect Brian Branch to be ready for week one either. But he seems to be, you know, like I said, the recovery is a lot more straightforward with him, it seems, to this point. We've seen him on the side of practice. He's been running. He's been cutting. He's been jumping. And I have no doubts that he's been doing everything he can to kind of get back and get healthy. But then in their place, they've had kind of a little bit of a four-horse race with the reserve safeties that, you know, between Avante Maddox and Chuck Clark and Thomas Harper and Christian Izian is a guy that they signed over the offseason as well. So, you know, I think they like what they have at the reserves and safety, and I think all things considered, they're not in a horrible spot there, but obviously you'd like to get your Pro Bowler and your All-Pro out there.
19: Jahmyr Gibbs, pretty straightforward. It's funny, these extensions get done, unless you're with the Cowboys and they just drag them out as long as humanly possible. But, like, there's all this drama about guys getting paid, and then you're talking about a star like Jahmyr Gibbs. We all know it's going to get done. And then it gets done, and we're like, why did it take so long? I know, like, Bijan Robinson got paid, Jonathan Taylor got paid, so I guess it's just a matter of, like, I don't know, teams playing chicken or whatever it is. But 3 years, $67.5 million, could be worth a lot more with incentives, but he is now the highest paid running back in NFL history until the next stud running back is, you know, gets his turn in line to get paid. So anything you got on the Gibbs extension, Nolan?
7: Well, I agree with you that it was kind of surprising that it took so long. But again, when you have a guy who's like a direct one-for-one comp, you know, they're so similar in terms of their ability, their production, where sure. they were drafted back in 2023. You know, they were drafted only four spots apart from each other. So that obviously was going to play into this negotiation here. And I think one of them was just waiting for the other one to blink. Obviously, Bijan blinks first and Gibbs comes back and he's able to get his deal done. But I cannot wait to watch this guy in the fall. You know, I'm sure Packers fans, you know, do not like Jahmyr Gibbs. They probably feel the same way about him that I felt about Adrian Peterson when I was growing up here in Detroit, where it's just like, man, this guy just kills us. But, you know, the Gibbs, you know, Campbell was talking yesterday, and they've already said he's going to be the bell cow. He's going to be a guy that's getting a ton of snaps for them. Like, they're making no bones about it. He's going to be their every down back. There will be no split with Pacheco like there was in years past with David Montgomery. And so I can't wait to see what he does. Dan Campbell said yesterday, I think this guy can be one of the best, if not the best. He didn't clarify if he's talking about ever or right now, but, like, you know, you score 47 touchdowns in your first three seasons. I think you got a chance. Like, you know, we're still early, but, I mean, man, you know, as far as, like, ability goes and production through your first three seasons, I lived through the Calvin era. Like, I was a kid during the Calvin era, and I think Jahmyr Gibbs is the most electric football player I've seen in a Lions uniform.
19: Yeah, hard to argue. And look, it balances advice to anybody listening right now in Fan Nation. It's a good way to balance out watching Jahmyr Gibbs against the Packers. Just get him on your fantasy team. Like, I have him in Dynasty.
7: Exactly.
19: It's like, you know what? Hey, oh, so the Lions put up 34, but Gibbs scored three times. Like, oh, well. All right, so
7: that's right.
19: A couple other headlines. I saw Teddy Bridgewater walks away, so they signed Josh Dobbs. Obviously, they have some questions at cornerback as well. I saw former Packer, if we can call him that, for a few weeks. Trayvon Diggs worked out for the team. But just let me just finish with this, Nolan. From what you've seen in the first couple weeks of camp, has anything moved the needle for you? Like, as far as your outlook for the Lions this season, anything notable that's moved the needle for you on the outlook of their season, for better or worse? Anything come to mind?
7: Well, I think that cornerback situation is the obvious one to look at. You know, you come into this offseason, you think Terron Arnold's going to have, you know, that big year three leap. He was hurt last season, but he showed some good things at the early parts of the season. He gets into, you know, I wouldn't say a little off-field trouble. He gets into a lot of off-the-field trouble, ends up getting released by the team. They're kind of shorthanded at cornerback from the jump. And this is a team that has not been able to figure out the cornerback position in recent years. It's kind of a lot like the Packers. They tried a lot of people out there, and, you know, you kind of maybe hope and pray that so-and-so is going to step up and in a bigger role, and, oh, how's this guy going to perform? And they just gave up a ton of explosives down the stretch last year, and cornerback has just continued to be a problem. And then when you factor in the Terron Arnold news, along with the fact that you know, DJ Reed was a huge investment that they made last season, you kind of were a little bit handcuffed in terms of what you could do in the free agent market, in the trade market, when it came to that cornerback position. But they brought back Rocky Sin. He just turned 30. He's looking like he's going to be their starter at cornerback too. But then the other guy who's pushing, you know, for the position is an undrafted guy named Nick Whiteside. And, you know, it's as much of a good camp story as he is, we'll obviously see if he can continue as the season goes on. But, you know, it's just hard to count on those guys when they don't have a lot of, here's that word again, or phrase again, time on task. It's hard to count on them over the course of a season. So I'm obviously looking at that as the number one kind of concern here. They also have Ennis Rakestraw, who they took in the second round a couple years ago. He's had his ups and downs. And, you know, I think they feel pretty good with DJ Reed and Rocky Sin and maybe Nick Whiteside also in the mix. But, you know, you're one injury away from what I would consider a complete and utter crisis at the position.
19: Nolan Bianchi from the Detroit News. Nolan, always appreciate your time. Thank you so much, and we'll catch up again soon, okay?
7: Awesome. Thanks for having me.
19: Appreciate you. Nolan Bianchi on all things Lions. Obviously, they're dealing with some injuries. They always seem to be dealing with injuries in Detroit. Meanwhile, in Green Bay, I don't want to say the head coach created a little controversy with the quarterback. I also want to specify that if he did create a little controversy with the quarterback, it's not his current quarterback, but his former quarterback, compared not so favorably to his current quarterback. Jordan Love is better than Aaron Rodgers at
6: What? Interesting comments from head coach Matt LaFleur. We'll examine next.
25: Are you ready for some football? Of course you are. And here at The Fan, we're at practice and in the locker room, keeping you plugged in on all things Packers.
6: The play that Jordan Love made, the throw that he made rolling left towards us.
8: When I saw him in the locker room for a second, I thought I was looking in the mirror from my high school days.
6: Okay, whatever.
25: From Bill and Rookie in the... 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
6: Football season is finally here, but it's going to be a while before Micah Parsons is back. Number one is the focus of Training Camp Report number one.
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6: Micah Parsons suffered a torn ACL on December 14th. He had surgery on December 29th, which also included a meniscus cleanup. With a strict 9-month recovery timeline, the expectation has always been for Micah to miss some games to start the 2026 season. But for him, longevity is the top priority.
10: Doc put it the best way like this. He was like, because of who you are, you're going to feel good. But we got to control you from feeling too good. Sometimes you just got to lose the battle so you can win the war. You know, so that's how long this process is. Every month, you're going to get a little bit better. Every day, you're going to get a little bit better. It's not one of them things where it's like, I'm going to be feeling terrible for months at a time. Every day, you're going to get stronger, and you're going to feel yourself getting stronger. And sometimes people are like, man, I feel like I can do a little bit more, but you got to press the brake. You know what I mean? Make sure we're not moving too fast. Like I said, the goal for me is to complete the season and playoffs, pushing towards the championship. The goal isn't for me to go out there and re-hurt myself trying to force myself to be back in the first few games.
6: The Packers were 9-3-1 at the time Micah got hurt last season. Then they went 0-5 without him. We'll see how they fare without him to start 2026. That's today's Training Camp Report. I'm Marcus Eversole from The Fan.
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8: Cubs have been playing pretty darn good baseball. You said the Cubs have wrapped up a 17-game stretch where they went 12-5.
29: They played 17 games in 17 days.
8: And went 12-5.
29: Yeah, went 12-5.
8: And didn't really pick up any ground on the Brewers at all, because the Brewers have been pretty good, playing pretty good baseball as well. And, you know, we mentioned this, that since, you know, every Monday we crunch the numbers, and if the Brewers play 500 ball for the remainder of the season, what is it that other teams in the division have to do? And today was the fourth Monday that we did that. And the Brewers have a 5.5 game lead over the Cubs today, which will either be 5 or 6, depending on what the Brewers do tonight in San Diego. The Brewers are playing and the Cubs are off. So it'll either be 5 or 6 after tonight. But when we started crunching the numbers coming out of the All-Star break 4 Mondays ago, the Brewers have had a 6-game lead at the time. So the point being is, even though that number looks pretty close, got a long way to go, right? Because over the past 3 weeks, the Cubs have only been able to gain a half a game on the Brewers. And it just goes to show you how difficult it is to overcome that stuff. And, you know, even though the Cubs have been playing pretty good baseball of late over their last 17 games, the Brewers have been playing pretty good baseball as well. So, exciting times at AmPam with that border battle all weekend long. 3 good ball games.
29: They were good games.
8: 3 good,
29: for sure.
8: 3 good entertaining ball games.
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25: The Brewers are in first place in the NL Central as they look to win the division for the fourth straight year. We're talking baseball on The Fan.
19: Coming up at 3:15, we're going to talk a little Green Bay Blizzard football. The IFL Championship is coming up on Sunday after the Green Bay Blizzard beat Tulsa in the Eastern Conference Championship at the Rush Center this past Sunday. And what was a really crazy game. Tons of drama. It was seriously, so much fun. We're going to talk to offensive coordinator Matt Barrett coming up in a half an hour. Talk to Matt about the IFL is just so much fun. You got the play caller on the field, and there may or may not be some smack talk involved. You got, like, on the broadcast, they talk, the sideline reporters are on the field. They're not even on the sideline. It's just that part's fun. The quarterback, Liam Thompson, had a couple highlights the other day that were like, damn. And Matt Barrett also happened to play college football at UW-Whitewater. He was part of 3 national championship teams, I believe, 2 of them as the starter. He put up stupid good numbers and played college ball with Packers legend Jake Kumerow. So we'll talk about the Blizzard, but we'll talk more about Kumerow, of course. You know this is a Kumerow house. Meanwhile, Packers head coach Matt LaFleur may be stirring the pot. So Aaron Rodgers is supposed to have a Zoom availability with the Packers media tomorrow ahead of Thursday night's preseason opener between the Packers and the Steelers. I'm guessing that Matt LaFleur's recent comments on the NFL Network will probably come up at some point if they haven't already with Aaron. So, obviously, Aaron Rodgers is great. He is a first ballot Hall of Famer. He is arguably the best thrower of the football in the history of the sport. So to think that Jordan Love could be compared favorably to Aaron Rodgers doesn't sit well with a lot of people. I think that largely clouds a lot of people's evaluations of Love. Jordan Love is a good quarterback. Like I said, I think he's somewhere between like 5 or 6 and 13. If you had him at 13, I think that's low. I think he's a top 10 quarterback. Like all the metrics based on last year, the metrics that matter, not just looking at passing yards as if it's 1994, but Jordan Love was a top 10 quarterback across the board and closer to a top 5 quarterback than a top 10 quarterback. Either way, he's good. You can win with Jordan Love. As Ben Solak of ESPN put it a couple weeks ago, he's like, we get too lost in the tier stuff. You know, where does this quarterback rank compared to this other quarterback? And what's the, like, at some level, it should be like a roller coaster. Are you tall enough to ride this ride? And as long as your quarterback is as good as Sam Darnold or Jalen Hurts, last 2 Super Bowl champion quarterbacks, like, you can win with the guy. Jordan Love is definitely as good or better than both of them. I wholeheartedly believe that. But I think a lot of people look at Jordan Love, and I'm amazed because I feel like if you watch other current quarterbacks play, it's undeniable that Jordan Love is good. He's tall enough to ride the ride. But I think a lot of folks treat football as more of a regional sport. Like a lot, I think baseball is incredibly regional. You pay attention to the Brewers, maybe a little bit of the division, and really nothing else. And I think a lot of people treat all sports like that. Where it's like, well, I've been watching the Packers since year X, and I'm not all that impressed with Jordan Love because I don't think he's Aaron Rodgers. Well, Aaron Rodgers is arguably the greatest thrower of the football ever. He followed another first-ballot Hall of Famer in Brett Favre. Love, as far as his football DNA, has always been a little more reckless, a little more Favre than he is Rodgers. So I think the comparisons, which kind of drive me nuts because I don't think it's that hard to evaluate Love compared to current NFL quarterbacks and not constantly compare him to Aaron Rodgers. That just always blows my mind how people that, yeah, but he's just, that it's just going to happen, Marcus. Okay, I guess it is. And it also doesn't seem like it should be that hard to not do it. Either way, Packers head coach Matt LaFleur on Inside Training Camp with Stacey Dales and Brian Baldinger. Matt LaFleur had very high praise for Jordan Love, specifically one part of his game. Have a listen. Again, this audio courtesy of the NFL Network.
1: Matt, what are the tells that you, because you've spent so much time with Jordan, that you and Jordan speak the same language? Give us a feel for what that's like.
2: Oh, it's every day. Yeah. I mean, I'm in most of those quarterback meetings and just the conversations, and to watch his growth has been really a fun process. He's a great guy to work with every day. He's so consistent, so even keeled, and I think that's why in those critical moments he can go out there and perform at a high level.
1: Mm-hmm.
13: And I think that he has the command that you need. I mean, it's everything. Just the run game, the run pass game, the checks, all those kind of things at the line of scrimmage where you have to be at your best getting yourself into the right play.
2: He's got to be the best I've been around in terms of protections and adjustments, and rarely does he get out schemed. It's pretty remarkable. And that was all foreign to him coming into the league.
13: Yep.
2: And I think having the opportunity to sit back and learn from Aaron and watch him do it at the level he did it, I think was invaluable for him.
1: Best you've been around. Because Aaron Rodgers played some MVP.
2: And Aaron's going to get mad about this. But no, he just, it's uncanny what he can do at the line of scrimmage with our protection adjustments.
19: Rewind sound effect. What was that, Coach?
2: He's got to be the best I've been around in terms of protections and adjustments.
19: Jordan Love, the best that he has been around in terms of protections and adjustments and what he can do at the line of scrimmage. Very, very interesting, especially considering Stacey Dales gave LaFleur the opportunity to get a mulligan on that one. Like, wait, Coach, are you forgetting about Aaron Rodgers? Because when I heard that, too, I was like, maybe he just, like, it slipped his mind. Maybe he's got Aaron in a different stratosphere where he's like, well, yeah, everybody but Aaron Rodgers. But she gave him the opportunity to backtrack on that, and he stood 10 toes down. He's like, hey, Aaron's going to get mad at this. But Jordan's better than anybody I've been around.
2: He's got to be the best I've been around in terms of protections and adjustments.
19: So, prior to today's practice, LaFleur was asked a couple of follow-up comments about that comment. Here's what LaFleur said in regards to that comment, that Jordan Love is the best quarterback he has been around at the line of scrimmage.
2: Yeah, I think it was definitely a process that's just evolved over time. I mean, he is so in tune with everything we're doing, and shoot, it happened today where he's in there and we're talking about different looks about what you could do, and he said something that I hadn't thought of, and I was like, oh yeah, that's pretty good. So I think he's really grown in that facet, and he has complete command at the line of scrimmage. And then he trusts everything that we talk about in that room, and he goes out there and executes it.
19: LaFleur's clearly not trying to take shots at Aaron Rodgers. I shouldn't say clearly. I don't know, but I think it's pretty safe to say he's not trying to take shots at Aaron. He flat out said, he's like, hey, Aaron's going to get mad at this, but look, this is what I mean. So what I want to know is, what is he talking about specifically? What does Love do better at the line than Rodgers did? Or what did Rodgers maybe do or not do that LaFleur didn't necessarily like? If you catch my drift. I've got a couple ideas, but first of all, here was LaFleur when asked a follow-up. What's the difference between Love and Rodgers at the line of scrimmage?
2: Well, it just depends on the situation. Without getting too into too many details.
19: First of all, noticing the political tone of that answer. Like, you can hear him going through the subtitles on his in his brain, like, I don't want to say too much. Deep breath. Well,
2: it just depends on the situation.
19: But here's the full answer. What's the difference between Love and Rodgers at the line of scrimmage?
2: Well, it just depends on the situation. Without getting too into too many details. But Aaron was phenomenal, too. Don't get me wrong. And I think Jordan really benefited from watching him and how he operated and how quickly he could process things. But I do think our offense has evolved over time, too. So that's all I'm going to say about that.
19: Okay. What does he mean? I've got a few different ideas or theories. Number one, maybe Aaron changed too many plays for LaFleur's liking. I don't think that's really going out on a limb to suggest that may be the case. LaFleur wants things done a certain way, and maybe Aaron, who's played a lot of football, who should have autonomy at the line of scrimmage to change plays, but LaFleur, as the play caller, also has a sequence of plays in mind when he's calling one particular play. Maybe you're setting something else up, and I'm sure there were plenty of times when LaFleur coached Rodgers that LaFleur thought Rodgers was check

0: quarterback, checked out of it into a look that he thought was better, and then maybe it worked a lot, I'm sure, obviously. He won two MVPs with LaFleur as head coach. So, look, I'm not trying to make this into a big controversy here, but clearly LaFleur is choosing his words carefully, and this is just the curiosity in me. I'd love to know, reading between the lines, specifically what he was referring to, and I'm guessing changing too many plays and specifically maybe not running the ball enough, checking out of too many run plays specifically, may have been a hurdle between the head coach and the quarterback at the line of scrimmage. And then this is kind of all related, but it's not just Aaron seeing something on the defense from the defense and him changing the play into either a good play or a bad play. It's not that simple. But are the other 10 guys on the field on the same page? And this has been, I'm not even going out on any limb here, it's been very clear that Rodgers would often talk about trust and guys being where they're supposed to be when they're supposed to be there. And Rodgers over the years has gotten kind of mad. Or really mad. Kind of any range from kind of mad to really mad, specifically at younger players for not being where he wanted them to be. So Rodgers is a perfectionist at the line. Like, he wants that, he sees a certain look. He's like, oh, I can just change the play. Him and Davante Adams, they got it down pat. He and Jordy Nelson got it down pat. But with young receivers, it's not that easy. So whether you're changing the play at the line, you're checking out of a run into a pass, and then you're screaming at the 23-year-old undrafted rookie for not being exactly where he's supposed to be. It's like, well, you know, so you understand why he was so picky about that level of trust. You can also understand from LaFleur's vantage point why I'm sure it could be frustrating at times. And maybe I'm wrong and none of that is part of it at all. And maybe this is more about Love being that much better at the line than people give him credit for. But I'm sure there's certain things going through LaFleur's mind when he was asked specifically, like, what's the difference? There's things that he's thinking about that he doesn't want to say specifically.
1: Well, it just depends on the situation.
0: Yeah. Where do I want to go with this? How can I get out of this without any follow-up questions? And by the way, to sing Love's praises the way that he did, I think it's safe to say Love should have more autonomy at the line of scrimmage.
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3: Linebacker Zaire Franklin came to the Packers in an offseason trade with the Indianapolis Colts and says he really likes what he sees on this Packers defense.
5: First and foremost, I would definitely say, obviously outside of me and Coop, those trios of safeties are special. From X, obviously leading it. Always have respect for him. He's a true ball hawk, user, Madden player in the back end. To, you know, you got Bullet on the strong side and Ev on the weak side. I think, you know, just those three combination of guys is rare. You don't have three guys that are able to move around, mix and mingle. Everybody can play every spot. And then, obviously, I've never played with nobody like Micah, so I'm excited to see it.
3: He also accepts a veteran leadership role and takes it seriously.
5: Well, first off, I feel like leadership starts with a servant mentality and a true connection. So I feel like, for me, it all starts with learning the guys on this team, building genuine connections off the field, in the locker room, and truly getting to understand who they are as men.
3: Now, when we first saw him in the spring, Franklin said he was still trying to find the bathrooms. So has he found them yet?
5: No, because they built a whole bunch of new stuff. Yeah, so I actually did. So I was in the training room like, damn, is it a bathroom in here? And so I am still trying to find a bathroom, but I'm working on it. I'm working on it for sure.
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3: Going to talk some Green Bay Blizzard football coming up at 3:15 with offensive coordinator, last year's IFL Assistant Coach of the Year, Matt Barron. Jake Kumerow's college quarterback calling the plays for a high-flying offense in the Green Bay Blizzard. Coach used to play for the Blizzard, too, back in the day. Not all that long. Looks like he can still play. I'm sure he slings it around on the practice field. Cal has soccer practice sometimes when the Blizzard are practicing over at the, what is it, the Sports Emporium or whatever. Their practices are lit. I've never experienced it, but my wife told me, she's like, man, they got like a hype guy. They're running around going nuts, which makes sense because you go to their games and there's a lot of hype and it's just so much fun. All right, coming back next after the news. What happened at practice today? What did LaFleur have to say? Besides what he had to say about Aaron Rodgers and Jordan Love at the line of scrimmage, we'll get into all that next. Keep it here.
4: ABC News, I'm Michelle Franzen. More than 220 people are confirmed dead following yesterday's major earthquake in western Colombia. Crews now scrambling to dig through the rubble for survivors. ABC's Faith Abube is in Medellin.
5: American Alyssa Arroyave was at the gym in Medellin when it hit.
6: There was like this sudden commotion and everybody was yelling and the staff then was like, really pushing everybody to get outside as quickly as possible because it was quite strong.
5: The damage widespread, impacting health and community centers as well as roads, making it difficult to assess damage in rural areas.
4: President Trump says he spoke to U.S. Marine and veteran Robert Gilman after his release from a Russian prison. The 32-year-old held and abused for 4 years, according to the group advocating for his freedom. Gilman was said to be gravely ill. He is now on his way to a U.S. military hospital in Texas, where he'll receive medical attention. On Wall Street, stocks are lower due to the unrest in the Middle East. This is ABC News.
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8: Jim Rome here with your Rome Report. The national outrage against the Dodgers doing what we knew they were going to do all along, trade for Tarek Skubal before the deadline, is pretty hilarious to me. As I posted on X, hey haters, what are they supposed to do? Not try their hardest to three-peat? Not take advantage of having the best farm system in the bigs? Speaking of which, stop acting like they just signed this guy to a billion-dollar free agent deal. They didn't. He's a free agent at the end of the season. Dodgers manager Dave Roberts said it best. Anybody else could have done what LA did. And it's true. The Dodgers didn't give up jack to get this guy. Any number of other teams could have matched or bettered that package. So, we're going to kill LA for trying to win but let others skate for not trying? Make that make sense. The Dodgers have nothing to apologize for, but some of you do for your horrible takes in response to them being the best organization in the game. I'm Jim Rome. And remember, you can always follow me on Instagram at Jim Rome.
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3: Hour number two, Better Call Eversole, on this Tuesday afternoon on The Fan. Matt Barron, offense coordinator with the Green Bay Blizzard, coming up at 3:15. Looking forward to that. Your latest Gandrud Auto Group training camp report is coming up at 3:35. That today is on running back Chris Brooks, one of the unsung heroes of this team. The Packers just announced some roster moves moments ago. They have signed safety Trey Dean III and safety Trey Fluellen. And they've released tight end Drew Bibber and guard Carson Barnhart. Dean, a first-year player out of Florida, signed with the Jets back in 2023, spent his rookie year with the Jets practice squad, spent part of the 2024 offseason with the Chiefs, part of the 2024 season on the practice squad of the Browns. He has spent two seasons in the UFL playing for the DC Defenders in 2025 and for the Louisville Kings and St. Louis Battlehawks in 2026. Dean will wear number 35 for the Packers. So I'll be honest, I didn't notice him at practice today if he was out there, but I noticed him in the locker room after, and I noticed one reporter talking to him, and I was wondering why, and now I guess he's the newest Packer, I guess. And then Fluellen, I noticed his locker. He's down on the Trey Smack, Xavier McKinney wall. Not that that matters to you. Anyway, I just noticed his locker, and I'm like, I don't know that guy. I don't know that name. He's new, too. He's safety, wearing number 48. He's a first-year player out of Middle Tennessee State, originally signed to the Saints practice squad back in 2024. Was released during the 2025 offseason. In 2026, he played for the Dallas Renegades of the UFL. Fluellen was named honorable mention All-Conference USA in each of his final two seasons. So two new safeties, Trey Dean and Trey Fluellen. How about that? Signing two safeties on the same day who share the same first name, Trey. How many times in NFL history has that happened? I don't know the answer, and I don't care enough to look it up. Just point it out. That's kind of my style. So yesterday's practice was the longest one of training camp, slightly over two hours. Today, back to just about an hour and a half of practice. Afterwards, I chatted with Zaire Franklin, the new linebacker, chatted with running back Marshawn Lloyd. A one-on-one with Lloyd. Probably save that for tomorrow, probably, with the game going on. And I can't think of too many Packers I'm more excited to see in the preseason than Marshawn Lloyd. And then had a one-on-one with Matthew Golden, too, but I'm going to save that until I talk to one of his teammates because those two perspectives are tied to this particular story. It's going to be exclusive stuff. I was just talking a little bit ago about Matt LaFleur's comment that Jordan Love is the best he's ever been around at the line of scrimmage. And a couple guys commented on that. Corey in Appleton says he's defending his guy and his draft pick. Yeah, maybe there's part of that, but it's a mouthful. It's one thing to say good things about him. It's another thing to say he's to be asked to bet. Like, you sure you're forgetting about anybody? Like, you coached Aaron Rodgers. And he's like, look, I know Aaron's going to be mad at this, but I don't think LaFleur would say that just because he liked him coming out. You know, like, LaFleur had a big hand in Rodgers winning back-to-back MVPs. Rodgers wasn't playing at an MVP level for a long time before LaFleur got here. Like, LaFleur's got, they had a lot of success together. LaFleur's not trying to throw him under the bus. He's just trying to say, in his opinion, he believes there are things at the line of scrimmage that Jordan Love is better than Aaron Rodgers at, which admittedly sounds crazy. Sounds like a mouthful, but I don't think he'd say that without actually believing it just to defend his guy. This text from Anonymous says, what about the other time when the defense called for the inside zone run play and Jordan did not switch out of it? I don't know. What time was that? Like, I always hear that. You know, what about that one time when he did that? Which is another thing that drives me kind of crazy. Look, I'm not saying Love's perfect because no quarterback is. You watch the Buffalo Bills. Josh Allen turned it over how many times in the playoff loss to the Broncos? But everyone knows he's great. And yet Josh Allen will make a handful of throws every month where you're like, why? What are you doing? Patrick Mahomes will make throws that make you go, why? And Jordan Love has some of that too. Like, quarterbacks make mistakes. There's not a single quarterback that doesn't have those moments that make you say, why? But I don't even know what specific example you're talking about. What about that time when the defense called for the inside zone run play and Jordan did not switch out of it? I mean, maybe I'm blanking on the obvious one example, but I don't know. Maybe be more specific than that. Will in Green Bay says, well, Jordan Love sure isn't the best at winning games when it comes to Rodgers. Hey, Rodgers, great. I just got done saying he may be the most talented thrower of the football ever. I've never once said Jordan Love is better than Aaron Rodgers, nor have I said that he will be better than Aaron Rodgers. He probably won't be because very few people in the history of sport have been as good or better than Aaron Rodgers. But when the Packers head coach comes out and says that he thinks Jordan Love, not Aaron Rodgers, is the best at the line of scrimmage that he's ever been around, I think it's noteworthy enough to bring on the program. I haven't even said that I agree with him, because when he said that, I was like, oh, he just must be forgetting about Aaron, or he has Aaron like, well, he's at a different lunch table, but Jordan's the best I've been around aside from Aaron at the line. I thought that's what he meant. And then he doubled down on it. So, not everything I share on this program is like me speaking my opinion as much as it is like, oh, that's noteworthy. I try to share my opinions. I think that's part of the job. But when the head coach of the Packers says what he said about Jordan Love and Aaron Rodgers, yeah, as sports radio station in Green Bay, I think it merits conversation. I think if you're not talking about it, you're probably not doing your job very well. All right, we're going to take a timeout. The Green Bay Blizzard are in the IFL championship game for the second straight season. Their offensive coordinator, Matt Barrett, looks like he has a lot of fun doing his job. He's also really good at it. He was the IFL Assistant Coach of the Year last year. Former quarterback of the Green Bay Blizzard. Former quarterback and national D3 national champion at the University of Wisconsin-Whitewater. And perhaps most noteworthy, former roommate of Packers legend Jake Kumerow, who is often confused for Jerry Rice. Matt Barrett talking Green Bay Blizzard football and Kumerow next. 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Tonight, mostly cloudy, possibly a stray storm, the low 62. Tomorrow, scattered storms, partly sunny, warm and humid, the high 83.
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3: 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The Green Bay Blizzard coming off a thrilling 67-60 win in overtime over Tulsa on Sunday in the Eastern Conference Championship in the IFL, which means the Blizzard are heading to Arizona for the IFL Championship, second straight season in the IFL Championship. Joining me now, he is the offensive coordinator for the Blizzard, former quarterback both with the Blizzard and at UW-Whitewater, now in his fourth season as the Blizzard's offensive coordinator. He is Matt Barron. Coach, thanks so much for taking the time. How are you?
26: I'm doing great, Marcus. Appreciate you. Thanks for having me on the show.
3: Well, again, I appreciate it. So, first of all, here's a real softball football question for you. How fun was that game on Sunday? That was awesome.
26: That was pretty fun. So, obviously, for those who don't know about the Indoor Football League, it gets pretty crazy out there. It's pretty crazy. When you think you're winning, you think you got the game in lock, you know, anything can happen, but... this past weekend especially, it was definitely a doozy. I mean, just a lot of action. I mean, literally heart racing, that's for sure. And then obviously, you know, obviously we pulled it out in the end. It was a lot of fun, a lot of fun. Yeah.
3: So there's so many plays down the stretch of that game that I want to talk to you about, and maybe some officiating gripes or non-gripes. I don't know. So we'll get to that. First of all, though, how much fun do you have calling plays? Because obviously it's unique in the IFL with the play caller being on the field. Mm-hmm. You're talking to the quarterback before and after every single play. You look like you have a lot of fun.
26: Yeah, no, it's definitely a little different. I mean, you can pretty much say, hey, I'm out there with the boys in the self, being on the field with them, calling the plays. So it's definitely, you're right in the action. And at the end of the day, obviously the game's a little different, but at the end of the day, it is still football. So obviously I love football. I love calling the plays. So it is a lot of fun. It's definitely a lot of fun just being out in the action, just seeing everything happen, and just nonstop, just can't take a break. You're always locked in. So it's definitely fun out there.
3: If you had to guess, how many fist bumps do you think you average with your quarterback, Liam Thompson, every game? Like, what's your FBPG average, fist bumps per game?
26: Oh, shoot. It's got to be around good 40, 50. I mean, honestly, if I think about it, it's probably a nice little fist bump after every play.
3: That's
26: right?
3: What
26: no
3: I thought.
26: Matter what happens, it's pretty much he's coming to get the play. You know, quick little fist bump there. Let's move on to the next. So, yeah, I would say we run about a good 40, 50 plays a game. So the fist bumps definitely, they're up there. They're definitely up there.
3: Well, speaking of your quarterback, the fans were chanting MVP after that game. A super fun guy to watch. Made a couple crazy plays in that game Sunday. First of all, multiple crazy plays, but the deep ball touchdown where he's scrambling around, rolling right, and just heaved one the length of the field to, I forget, Alexander maybe for the touchdown. He bobbled it. That was a crazy play.
26: Yeah, that kid, Liam, he's something special. That play you're talking about was just absolutely, you want to talk about me, nerve-wracking, oh my God, what's this kid doing? And then, at the end, it's like, all right, buddy, that'll boy. It's crazy, but I have at least three or four moments like that every game with this kid. I mean, just the things that he does, man, the things that he does in the pocket, just the running around and finding the open guy. He is a special football player, man. With the ball in his hand, he is dangerous. And so that's why I tell my assistant coaches, man, whenever I get in trouble, whenever we're in trouble, just remind me, hey, just put it in Liam's hand. So it's fun. It's fun to watch him play. It's fun to watch him grow coming into this year. I mean, he's a D3 guy, so you got to love it. That's the great thing about the Indoor Football League as well. It just gives these guys who are overlooked an opportunity to really show and prove themselves against good competition. So it's just been awesome working with him. Like you said, he's a great kid. He carries himself very well, and he's a fun football player to watch. He really is.
3: Well, from one D3 guy to another, I want to get to your college days as well. But you talk about putting the game in his hands. The fourth down touchdown in overtime, you'd remember better than me. I don't know if it's fourth and four, fourth and five, whatever. Was there?
26: Right.
3: We were sitting kind of like real close to where you were, and you were talking to the sideline reporter, who's more like the on-field reporter during the game, and
26: right.
3: Looked like you said something like all or nothing or whatever. Was there any question about kicking the field goal there, or was it just, no, put the ball in his hands?
26: No, I think our head coach does a great job of trying to let us know as early as possible, hey, is this four down territory or whatnot? And so just being in the position where he was, the time of the game, the magnitude of the game, and then obviously having Liam, you know, probably the best football player in the entire league. And, you know, I think it was an easy decision on our part. Hey, let's do this. Cause you know, field goals and unfortunately in the indoor football, like field goals aren't going to do you too well. Obviously a lot of scoring and touchdowns are the way to do it. So, I think that was a pretty good decision by the boss man. And then obviously, it made my job a lot easier. Hey, just go out there. If nothing's there, make something happen. And obviously that's exactly what he did. So, yeah, it's, uh,

0: Wizard offensive coordinator Matt Barrett. All right, I've waited long enough. Let's talk about Jake Kumerow. You guys were roommates at Whitewater, right?
1: That was my roommate senior year, yes, sir.
0: What if someone would have told you at the time that years later Aaron Rodgers would become Kumerow's biggest fan and then get royally pissed when the Packers released him?
1: Yeah, that's, I mean, what a story, right? Yeah, what a story that was. Good and bad, obviously. Obviously we knew kid was something special. Obviously being, the man amongst boys in D3 football. I mean, we literally had game plans around this kid where, hey, if this guy's out there and there's only one person out there, we're going to throw the ball to him until someone else goes out there. You can't just leave this guy one-on-one. So we knew, obviously, he was something special. We knew he had an opportunity. He was going to get an opportunity to be big. The career that he had, the story that he had, the quarterbacks that the NFL great quarterbacks that he got to catch passes from, it's just out of a movie. I mean, it's just, you want to talk about living the dream. It was pretty incredible. It was awesome.
0: Well, in your numbers in college too, I don't want to shortchange you either. Looking at him right now, you had the back-to-back years, like 82 touchdowns and 9 picks. Those are almost Aaron Rodgers MVP level numbers. I understand that's at Whitewater, but you were the starting quarterback for two of those D3 national championships, but a part of three national championship teams, correct?
1: Correct. Yep. That is correct.
0: All right, well, this is your opportunity. You can brag on yourself. Go ahead. Yeah, brag on yourself.
1: I mean, yeah, obviously very, very fortunate. I tell people all the time that was, like, one of the best decisions I ever made to choose to go to Whitewater. Coming out of high school, not highly recruited. I mean, had a couple D2 offers, a couple walk-on opportunities, but just going to Whitewater, be taking a visit there, talking with their coaches, and just the tradition they had, the amount of success and what they were about was – It was an easy decision for me to go there. And like I said, it was just an awesome experience. My freshman year, back quarterback, obviously we won the national championship then. So obviously I got to experience everything about it being, going through the process, seeing what that starting quarterback did. We had a little hiccup our sophomore year, and then to come back our junior and senior year, to literally have the season that we had. Literally didn't lose a game our junior and senior year. So to go back to back and just the amount of fun, the amount of success that we had, it was a lot of fun. It was a lot of fun. Let's just put it that way.
0: And then when Kumerow had his tryout with the Packers, I believe you were with Kumerow for that, right?
1: I was with Kumerow. Yeah, I was with Throw. So I had an opportunity to play with the Blizzard for 2 years.
0: Yeah.
1: And I actually did get 2 workouts with the Packers. And then, I was with Kumerow when they did try him out. I was trying to help him out, just pretty much talking him up and everything. But yeah, that was awesome. Yeah, that was awesome. That was awesome when he came over here to the Packers, got that opportunity. Definitely took full advantage of it. That was awesome. Those were good days. Those were good days. Those were really good days.
2: So did he come to Lambeau, pretty much come to Lambeau every home game. Hey, buddy, coming up, need a ticket. Just letting them know. So that was a lot of fun. That was a lot of fun.
0: I believe I read that, like, he personally asked you or, like, requested for you to be there to be his quarterback for the tryout. Is that right? Or, like, how'd that process go?
1: I would think so. I thought that's what happened. I would imagine that's what happened. And then obviously being with the Blizzard, being in town, it wasn't easy. It wasn't a very difficult decision for them. So like I said, I was right across the street with the Blizzard already. So, it helped. So yeah, that was a lot of fun. It was a great opportunity. I'd like to say that obviously I helped them, get that contract, I'll always tell people that, but obviously, he's a beast. He's a really good receiver. I know you guys know that.
0: are you still close with him? Do you know what he's doing these days?
1: He's living the dream. He's a dad of 3 boys.
0: Okay.
1: So he's got 3 boys, fishes a lot. Takes care of the kids. He's living the dream right now, man. You just can't beat it.
0: Very cool.
1: But fishing with them often whenever I can. Ice fishing in the winter, all that good stuff. Definitely still in contact with them. Still talk to them all the time. That's one of the good bros. That's for sure. Yeah.
0: Very cool. Talking to Blizzard offensive coordinator Matt Barron. So let's get back to the IFL championship this Sunday against the Arizona Rattlers. Let's talk about this. They're led by a pretty familiar face at quarterback, huh?
1: Yeah. Crazy. It's actually a really crazy story, to be honest. But yeah, so obviously our quarterback last year, Max Meiler, was the MVP of the league. He decided to take his talents down to AZ this offseason, along with our running back from last year and our right guard. And so, we will be playing them this weekend in the championship. It's actually a pretty crazy story. Yeah, pretty crazy. So, yeah, so that's right. He was my quarterback for 3 years. And then obviously this year we had to start over pretty much. We had one returning guy on offense. And then obviously Liam obviously stepped up, took the reins and, you know, obviously took over. So yeah, really crazy story. Really crazy story though.
0: So
1: it's funny.
0: Max, I believe, you know, now that I'm thinking of it, you know where he played in high school at Mount Horeb. Is that right?
1: Correct. Yep. Madison area. Yep.
0: So actually, I think my cousin Tim was his OC at Mount Horeb.
1: Awesome.
0: I'm just having that flashback. We had this conversation already. So, okay. So he
1: That's
0: left.
1: Hilarious.
0: Took his talents to Arizona. Like, how does that, did he leave for, I mean, if you don't have to answer this, but is it more money? Was it another reason?
1: I would imagine so. I mean, obviously, he's also a Whitewater kid, so don't.
0: Yes.
1: He also went to Whitewater as well, which is even more funny, right? Obviously, another Whitewater kid. But yeah, obviously, he was here 3 years. I think he just wanted a new location, just wanted to move around. Obviously, money. The money, I'm sure, helped that with that as well. He's just, I think he wanted a new fresh start. So obviously we lost in the national championship in obviously heartbreaking fashion last year, like very heartbreaking fashion, like inches away from winning the national championship. And so obviously that took a toll on him. So I think he just wanted a fresh start and, you know, so it is what it is. It is what it is. So I'll just leave it at that.
0: Well, let me ask you this final question then. Does that familiarity, does that come into play at all? Like, you know him, he knows you, I know the running back too. Like, is that familiarity?
1: Absolutely.
0: Do you think it comes into play?
1: I mean, absolutely. I mean, it could work in both ways, right? So obviously he knows my offense, right? And then obviously I know him as a football player. I know his strengths. I know his weaknesses. So obviously there's going to be a lot of talking, me and the defense coordinator, him and their defense coordinator. Obviously, I'm sure they're having a lot of conversations of what we're trying to do, what's our game plan, what do we usually try to do. So, that's the crazy thing. Good thing we only have a week, and right, so they don't have that much time to game plan.
0: Yeah.
1: But obviously on our part too, right, it's the same way. So obviously we only have a few days to game plan for it, so the game's coming up quick. There's definitely a lot of familiarity there. So that's for sure.
0: This Sunday, 6:30 p.m. Central in Tucson, the Blizzard taking on the Arizona Rattlers in the IFL Championship. Coach, thank you so much for your time. Good luck. And if you happen to talk to Kumaro anytime soon, make sure he knows we still talk about him, or at least I still talk about him.
1: I usually do tell him all the time. How about it? Whenever I'm listening to Packers radio, whenever Marcus Everett, every once in a while, he'll shout out Kumaro. I'm going to literally call him right after this and tell him what's up. So, yeah, don't worry. He'll let him know. He's still a big fan. He still loves you guys.
0: Every once in a while, that's a nice way of putting it. Coach, appreciate your time again. Yep. Good luck. Go get him Sunday.
1: Yep, can't wait. Thanks again, Marcus. Thanks for having me. Appreciate you guys. Go Blizz.
0: There you go. Offensive coordinator of the Green Bay Blizzard, Matt Barrent, college roommate of Jake Kumaro, right here on The Fan. You talk about exclusive stuff right there. Is that good? Blizzard in the IFL Championship, Sunday at 6:30 against the Arizona Rattlers. Your latest Gandrud Auto Group training camp report is right now. We'll come back after this and hear from Packers veteran linebacker Zaire Franklin, who we spoke to in the locker room just hours ago.
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6: It was a big deal because I love it here. I love being a G, and I think as far as being component of this team, it means a lot to me, and I'm gonna give this organization and this team all I can got, and my brothers know that I'll literally die for them on that field.
4: Now Brooks has missed some time in camp due to a hamstring injury, but he's back and ready to go.
6: Yeah, it felt great honestly, being back with the guys, practicing, getting after it. Good.
4: Entering his fourth year in the league and hoping to stay around much longer, Brooks said studying is the key.
6: I spend a lot of time watching film. I like to know the ins and outs. I like to know what my opponents are capable of. I think the key is being intentional at practice.
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11: Cornerback Brandon Cisse was the Packers' top draft pick this year in the second round at number 52 overall. And at his very first training camp practice, Cisse was getting first-team reps at corner, with Keyshawn Nixon out, reportedly because of a hamstring. And Cisse made the most of his opportunity.
13: It feels great. You know, there's just a long ways to go. You know, every day I'm working to get better. I'm nowhere near as great as a player as I'm going to be. And I never think I will be as great as I want to be. So, you know, it's just always just working and working, finishing the little details. But, you know, it's good to get out there and experience different speeds, you know, get used to it. So it'd be fun.
14: Looked like there was a screen on the right side that you kind of read like a book.
13: Just seeing the call. And, you know, my coaches do a great job. And Coach Babich, Coach Bullocks, and JG do a really good job of making sure my eyes are in the right places. So, the opportunity was there and just happened to make a play.
11: For Cisse, it was also his first taste of the bike tradition and all the fanfare that comes along with Packers training camp. And the rookie made sure to soak it all in.
13: That was awesome. That was definitely very special. And, you know, I felt bad I couldn't sign everybody's autograph, but, you know, I hope one day I can.
11: 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I'm Marcus Eversole from Sports Radio 107.5 and 1400 The Fan.
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0: The Green Bay Packers held their 11th practice of training camp earlier today. Got a bunch of locker room audio to get to. I shouldn't say a bunch, just some. Just a regular amount of locker room audio to get to. Just a normal amount. Just regular Pepsi.
19: This is Better Call Eversol, live on the Fan.
0: I said I had some Zaire Franklin. I do. We'll get to that at... You know what? Let me just do a little switcheroo here. Bing, bang, boom. Put that there. Bing, bang, boom, boom, pow. Zoom, zoom, zoom. All right, so, yeah, little dipsy-doo dunkaroo. I don't want to, because I just got out of the locker room before going on the air here, and I don't want to, I haven't been able to cut Zaire Franklin short, nor do you want to, because he's a good talker, and I much prefer the raw audio, real authentic answers, and Zaire Franklin gives you that kind of stuff. So we'll table that. We'll get to Zaire Franklin shortly after 4 o'clock. We'll kick off the third hour with Zaire Franklin. Raw, hot off the presses, even though this is radio, not print. But we'll get to that coming up at 4 o'clock, like I said. In the meantime, let's do something kind of fun-ish. Let's do this. Let's talk about NFL head coach attractiveness. I saw this news story today on our news website to get some headlines and like the things people are talking about.
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0: And rest assured, there's no way this would have made it to the show if I hadn't seen this on our news website we subscribe to here at the Fan. But covers.com, it's a gambling website, aren't they all? Covers.com recently did a survey looking at NFL head coach attractiveness. NFL head coaches getting their preseason ranking on attractiveness. And Packers head coach Matt LaFleur, I'd have to say, did pretty well for himself. Tammy Trujillo had the details.
21: A cover survey of more than 5,000 NFL fans ranked Los Angeles Rams coach Sean McVay on the top of the attractiveness metric. McVay was followed by Green Bay's Matt LaFleur and Seattle's Mike McDonald. The survey suggests winning and national exposure may influence how fans perceive coaches, with nearly 3 in 10 respondents choosing their own team's coach as the league's most attractive. I'm Tammy Trujillo.
0: Well, and there's a little hole in the journalism side of this very serious survey. 30% of people polled just voted for their coach. So even people in Kansas City saying, well, yeah, Andy Reid's probably the hottest coach in football. Mm-mm-mm. Not exactly the best display of journalistic integrity, if I do say so myself. Now, the runaway winner was Sean McVay of the Rams. As you heard, he absolutely dominated the survey, which probably shouldn't be surprised. I mean, he's a good-looking guy. I think Matt LaFleur is more handsome than Sean McVay, but that's just me, a happily married man. McVay got nearly 16% of the votes, nearly double what Matt LaFleur got, finishing in second.
11: McVay got 15.93% of the votes. Matt LaFleur got 8.28% of the votes, followed by Mike McDonald of the Seahawks, handsome guy, at 6.49, followed by Nick Sirianni at 5.85. That's where. And then how about this? Andy Reid finished fifth. Number five, Big Red Andy Reid. Good for him. Maybe the standards of attractiveness are changing. As a matter of fact, I think they are. I think people are getting more accepting of different body types and looks. I'm going to table that and not go any further down that rabbit hole. Andy Reid finishing fifth in a poll of attractiveness amongst NFL head coaches makes you question the integrity of the poll, doesn't it? Does for me. This is not a joking matter, after all. Sixth on the poll was Ben Johnson of the Chicago Bears. It's all right. Mike Vrabel, Patriots, finished seventh, followed by Dan Campbell of the Lions. Very similar vibe to me, Mike Vrabel and Dan Campbell. Like, they both probably spend a lot of time at the hardware store, and they like to wear their work boots. But they don't wear Timberlands. They wear, like, the Wolverine brand, or, like, Cat work boots. It's real steel toe stuff. They don't worry about scuffing up their boots. Unlike me, it ruins my day if I scuff up my Tims. And then I have to buy another pair. And they are infinitely more expensive than they used to be, like everything else in this economy. Kyle Shanahan finished ninth. Now, Shanahan, of course, got in a car accident. You know, there was that. The one guy who I think is criminally underrated, the one NFL head coach who I believe is severely underrated when it comes to attractiveness, is Dave Canales of the Carolina Panthers. That guy's jawline is flawless. I mean, he's, to me, he's got to be like top three. Dave Canales of the Carolina Panthers. But that's where, as Tammy put it, geography or national exposure. Pause. Got to be careful with exposure when we're talking about ranking coaches based on attractiveness. Don't want to get your, you know, head twisted thinking about something else. But the Carolina Panthers aren't on national TV very much, so Dave Canales is largely unknown. I think objectively speaking, though, if you're just power, if you're going to do this the right way and correctly rank each individual NFL coach based on attractiveness, then it shouldn't matter how much a team is on TV, the national broadcast. It shouldn't matter. It should just be based on attractiveness, in which case Dave Canales of the Panthers would be, I say, in the top three, along with LaFleur and maybe McVay. Now, at the bottom of the list, Aaron Glenn ranked dead last of the New York Jets. That's surprising, too. What's wrong with Aaron Glenn? 0.6% of the vote. How many people voted on this? Mike McCarthy of the Pittsburgh Steelers checked in at number 14 behind John Harbaugh, but ahead of Jim Harbaugh. How about that? Imagine being the Harbaugh brothers. John checked in at 13, Jim at 15, sandwiched around Big Mike McCarthy, Big Mac. At 14, he got 2.23% of the vote. Covers surveyed over 5,000 NFL fans to find out who they think is the most attractive NFL head coach, McVay.
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11: Cornerback Brandon Cisse was the Packers' top draft pick this year in the second round at number 52 overall. And at his very first training camp practice, Cisse was getting first-team reps at corner, with Keyshawn Nixon out, reportedly because of a hamstring. And Cisse made the most of his opportunity.
13: It feels great. You know, there's just a long ways to go. You know, every day I'm working to get better. I'm nowhere near as great as a player as I'm going to be. And I never think I will be as great as I want to be. So, you know, it's just always just working and working, finishing the little details. But, you know, it's good to get out there and experience different speeds, you know, get used to it, so it'd be fun.
14: Looked like there was a screen on the right side that you kind of read like a book.
13: Just seeing the call, and, you know, my coaches do a great job, and Coach Baptist, Coach Bullocks, and JG do a really good job of making sure my eyes are in the right places, so, the opportunity was there and just happened to make a play.
11: For Cisse, it was also his first taste of the bike tradition and all the fanfare that comes along with Packers training camp. And the rookie made sure to soak it all in.
13: That was awesome. That was definitely very special. And, you know, I felt bad I couldn't sign everybody's autograph. But, you know, I hope one day I can.
11: That's today's training camp report. I'm Marcus Eversole from Sports Radio 107.5 and 1400 The Fan.
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1: 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I wasn't Dwayne. 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
4: 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This is a two-minute drill as part of the Bill and Rookie Experience.
5: Cubs have been playing pretty darn good baseball. You said the Cubs have wrapped up a 17-game stretch where they went 12-5.
6: They played 17 games in 17 days.
5: And went 12-5.
6: Yeah, went 12-5.
5: And didn't really pick up any ground on the Brewers at all because the Brewers have been pretty good, playing pretty good baseball as well. And, you know, we mentioned this, that since, you know, every Monday we crunch the numbers, and if the Brewers play 500 ball for the remainder of the season, what is it that other teams in the division have to do? And today was the fourth Monday that we did that, and the Brewers have a 5.5 game lead over the Cubs today, which will either be 5 or 6, depending on what the Brewers do tonight in San Diego. The Brewers are playing and the Cubs are off. So it'll either be 5 or 6 after tonight. But when we started crunching the numbers coming out of the All-Star break 4 Mondays ago, the Brewers have had a 6-game lead at the time. So the point being is, even though that number looks pretty close, you got a long way to go, right? Because over the past 3 weeks, the Cubs have only been able to gain a half a game on the Brewers. And it just goes to show you how difficult it is to overcome that stuff. And, you know, even though the Cubs have been playing pretty good baseball of late over their last 17 games, the Brewers have been playing pretty good baseball as well. So, exciting times at AmPam with that border battle all weekend long. Three good ball games.
6: They were good games.
5: Three good entertaining ball games.
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7: Thanks again to Matt Barrent, offensive coordinator with the Green Bay Blizzard. 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Looking forward to that. Blizzard games are so fun, man. Home schedule done because it's all down to the IFL Championship, but Sunday's game especially, that Eastern Conference Championship, just so much fun. And when you're college roommates and we're the college quarterback for Jake Kumerow, then I'm especially interested.
4: This is Better Call Eversole, live on The Fan.
7: Oh, the good old days. Remember, a training camp was like a daily Kumerow update. Not just because he's from the state. Like, he legitimately killed it. That first training camp was like, oh my God. And then remember, he got hurt in the preseason, but he was lighting it up. Aaron Rodgers was singing his praises. And then people were like, Marcus, when are you going to stop talking about Kumerow? When Aaron stops talking about Kumerow, I'll stop talking about him. But the hype was real. Glad to hear he's doing well. Anyway, we were talking about head coach attractiveness. Fildo in the 920 said, Marcus, did you know Sean McVay had hair plugs for his beard? He admitted it to Barstool. Too bad he couldn't use the hair's LaFleur waxes from his eyebrows. Wow, Fildo in the 920. Wow.

0: News. I'm Michelle Franzen. President Trump says he spoke to U.S. Marine and veteran Robert Gilman after his release from a Russian prison. He was held for 4 years and there are reports of abuse. He's on a flight to a U.S. military hospital in Texas for medical evaluation. ABC's Patrick Reeval has more.
1: Gilman was imprisoned while he was visiting Russia after he was accused of kicking a police officer. And his family and the U.S. government say those charges were essentially trumped up. And of course, we've seen this before in Russia, where the Kremlin takes Americans essentially hostages, including famously Brittany Griner, Evan Gershkovich, and the other former Marine Trevor Reed. Now, President Trump has posted saying that Russia agreed to release Gilman on humanitarian grounds.
0: In Western Colombia, scramble to find survivors following yesterday's powerful earthquake. More than 200 people are dead, hundreds of others listed as missing. On Wall Street today, stocks ending lower due to uncertainty that continues over the war with Iran. This is ABC News.
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3: 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This is a two-minute drill as part of the Bill and Rookie Experience.
4: But the play that they ran yesterday that they need to incorporate into the playbook more frequently during the regular season is the simple crossing route to Christian Watson. And the guy gets hit on the numbers and he turns on the burners and he's gone. And again, I completely understand that it's his training camp, but Bill and I were standing there watching that yesterday and they ran it to perfection a couple of different times. And Bill and I looked at each other and said, it's about time, and this is something that they need to do more often in the regular season that you and I have been harping on. And I always go back a few years ago when they did that crossing route and he took it to the house, he being Christian Watson, 77 yards against the Eagles.
5: It's there. The only thing is, probably, and I don't know for sure, but the only thing is probably that it's over the middle. There's a potential of getting lit up if it's not done right, which you're not going to see in training camp, obviously.
4: Coverage over the middle of the field?
5: Yeah.
4: I think there's ways to clear that out, though,
5: probably,
4: right? With everybody else running
5: for
4: routes.
5: Sure.
4: There's a way to clear the middle of the field out. Look, let's be honest. The slant has always been a part of the West Coast offense from its inception. And this is the way to get the ball into your playmaker's hands on a pretty safe pass play with a guy that's got speed. The crossing route should replace the jet sweep. What they ran yesterday was
5: more
4: than a 10-yard.
5: He's not just at the line of scrimmage.
4: No, but that's more of a wide receiver screen. The slant is when you're coming off that line and they hit you about 5 to 6 yards and you're coming across and you catch that ball and you go.
3: 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Super Bowl 61 will take place on Valentine's Day 2027. We're talking training camp on The Fan.
6: Oh, you didn't know? 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
7: That's why I said what I said. I thought you were smarter than that because I'm like, you always have the best taste. 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Damn, so the whole world is against me now,
8: jeez! Well, that's why I went up to you in the locker room to clear it up, because unlike a lot of people nowadays who say they cover the team and say whatever they want about certain players, but they're never actually there to face the people they talk about, that's not the way it's supposed to work. 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
7: Yeah, it is.
3: Hour number three is underway. It's 4 o'clock, and if you want to talk sports, then you better call Ebersol, live on The Fan. Here's your host, Marcus Ebersol.
8: That's me. Thank you for joining me on this Tuesday afternoon on The Fan, August 11th, training camp practice number 11. Tomorrow we'll dive a little deeper, talk some Pittsburgh Steelers. Supposed to hear from Aaron Rodgers via Zoom with the local Green Bay media. We'll see what the specs are on that. Had a one-on-one with Marshawn Lloyd. It was actually funny. I was talking to Marshawn Lloyd today just about, you know, getting back on the field, because I feel like, for me personally, I'm probably more excited to see Lloyd in the preseason than I am any other individual Packer, just because part of it is just, I'm rooting for the guy. Like, I'm not ashamed to say I am rooting for Marshawn Lloyd, and I think a lot of people are in that same camp. Just want to see him stay healthy, because he has just not been able to catch a break when it comes to injuries and health scares over the years. So looking forward to that, to see Marshawn Lloyd on Thursday. So we're just talking about, you know, how he's over the mental hurdles. Because, like, when I see him fall at practice, I wince. Like, everybody in the media, when Lloyd hits the ground, I just, like, look behind me, and everyone's making that same face, the like, uh-oh, but then he pops up, and so far, so good. He's stayed healthy. So we're talking about all that, and got to talking about Caleb Williams a little bit, because remember, Caleb was his quarterback at USC. They also go way back to, like, Pop Warner ball. They're from the same area, like the D.C. area. So Marshawn Lloyd and Caleb Williams are, I'll say tight, but they go way, way back to their childhood. And I talked to him about that after he got drafted, and kind of he refreshed my memory on all that today. And then I got to talking about Thursday's game and Aaron Rodgers, and I'm like, I don't even know how old you were when Rodgers was playing, but just like, you have any memories of watching him growing up? I don't know if he's going to play on Thursday. And as soon as I said, I don't know if he's going to play on Thursday, Marshawn starts laughing, like, who, Aaron? I don't think he's going to be playing Thursday. Mike McCarthy did say he wants Aaron to play some snaps in the preseason. He's not expected to play Thursday, but he's expected to play at some point in the preseason. I found it funny that right away, Lloyd knows what's up. Because if Aaron has it his way, he's not going to play at all in the preseason. But, you know, we'll see what happens. Really, really easy guy to root for, though. Marshawn Lloyd. Hope he has success. Hope he's able to stay healthy, get on the field this year, because I really do think he could add another dimension to this Packers offense. Meanwhile, Zaire Franklin, the new linebacker, acquired this offseason from the Indianapolis Colts in a trade in exchange for Colby Wooden. Zaire Franklin was one of the Packers' most important offseason additions. Obviously, Franklin will team up with Edgerrin Cooper in the middle of Jonathan Gannon's 3-4 base defense. That's going to be the dynamic duo at linebacker. 44 Franklin and 56 Cooper. As I've noted, the sports math, 44 plus 56 equals 100. So hopefully the Packers defense is perfect 100 this season or something like that. Anyway, I thought the math was minorly interesting. 44, Franklin, 56, Cooper, 44 plus 56 equals 100. I don't know. It's just a nice round number. Anyway, Zaire Franklin has been around the block. He's 30 years old. He's played like a decade in the NFL. He's seen as a team leader. Not everybody needs as many preseason reps as others may need. Like, Zaire Franklin probably doesn't need preseason reps as much as a guy like, I don't know, maybe Teron Hopper, a younger linebacker in that room. So the Packers finished their 11th practice of training camp earlier today. They were not in full pads, but this week is a little different because it's preseason week one. They are preparing to play a, air quotes, game against a team wearing different uniforms. So it is different. But how much different is it really, considering it's not a real game and it's really not all that different, because you're certainly not game planning. I also had to laugh. So this was before we hear from Zaire Franklin. Matt LaFleur was asked a bunch of questions this morning prior to practice, as he always is. And one of them, he was asked about game planning for the first preseason game. I don't think game planning was necessarily what the reporter meant when he was asking this question. And then he was able to actually ask his question and LaFleur answered. But I did get a chuckle out of it, because LaFleur, when he heard game planning attached to preseason game one, LaFleur couldn't wait to cut him off and correct them.
9: Matt, I'm sure it's hard to game plan for preseason game number one with the new head coach or new offense, whatever it is.
8: So, and then he went on and he's talking about how they're keeping things vanilla. And again, he allowed the reporter to ask the exact question that he was getting to. But I just had to laugh because LaFleur couldn't wait to, trust me, we're not game planning. This is the preseason. So how much is different about preseason week one compared to just another week of training camp? That's where the conversation started with Packers veteran linebacker Zaire Franklin. This is raw audio, fresh out of the Packers locker room just a short time ago, earlier this afternoon. Have a listen.
10: You know, it's still training camp, so you kind of just in that mode of just like trying to push and grind and be better every day. But, you know, now we get a chance to go against somebody else, which is always cool. And, you know, whenever you get a chance for a dress rehearsal, you know, getting used to making plays in game and making plays in practice, two different things. So just a cool opportunity to go out in Pittsburgh and, you know, showcase the work we put in.
11: As a vet, you truly enjoy playing in the preseason. Do you have mixed feelings on it?
10: I like to go out there and, you know, get used to my routine. Obviously, I'm in a new place, so I'm kind of in a unique situation. I got to get my pregame and my routine down. I got to learn them just as much as they need to learn me. So I'm looking forward to that. But, you know, the preseason, just make a play and get out the game. You know, that's kind of how I look at it now. So.
11: Do you have any idea how much you're expecting to play?
10: Not much, you know, if at all. But, you know, again, just go out there. And I'm really just looking forward to getting into my pregame routine. And, you know, whatever they ask me to do, I'll do. So.
12: What was your impressions of family night? Did it live up to the expectation?
10: I exceeded it. It was weird because I'm like, is it a game? Is it practice? Like, we practicing, you know. But, man, once I ran out that tunnel, it felt like, I don't know, the energy just flipped the switch in my head. It was just kind of like, you know, I just felt the energy from 60,000 plus. It was a different feeling. So definitely a really unique experience. Cool to be able to put that showcase on for the fans. You know, thankfully, we, you know, was out there making some plays and stuff like that, too. So that was really dope. So. Well, everybody's lying to the whole league in the preseason, you know, so obviously we're going to go out there. And then, you know, the preseason is really not about scheming up. You know, you want to play simple offense, simple defense, because you want the talent to show. So I think that's what most coaches would say. So, you know, obviously we're going to go out there, play our base stuff, you know, just let the play style show up, the motor, the violence, and taking the ball away.
13: How did you enjoy that experience?
10: Man, Canton was, it was different. You know, at first I was really hesitant to go. Obviously, you know, we're on our journey here. You know, we're pushing for our achievements. But, you know, me and Vinny had a really profound, you know, impact on me. You know, we only played together a couple of years, but, you know, he was a special teams captain in Indy before I was. They kind of, like, passed it on to me after him, which was a big deal, at least for me. You know, he kind of taught me a lot about just how to carry myself in the meeting room, how to ask questions that the room is thinking about that nobody wants to say, you know, how to, you know, kind of, you know, not challenge the coach, but also, you know, work with him to, you know, help everybody be better. Obviously, he was a 25-year vet when I played with him, so that was extremely different. But, you know, I had a chance to meet up with him and talk to him. He gave me some gems that I really needed at the time, too, so I was glad that I was able to go.
13: What'd you think of his speech? It seemed like he took the thing over.
10: Yeah, when you let kickers kind of get a free mic, you know, there's no telling where that's going to go. So, yeah, Vinny's no different. So, but I knew he was going to get his, you know, get his thing off. So, yeah, good for Vinny, for sure. It was his day, so you can't say nothing to him. So,
12: sure. How much do you put in your guys' performance daily? Like today against the number ones, the offense didn't do much at all against you guys. You put much into that?
10: I mean, just as much as you can. Obviously, I mean, there's days where we couldn't stop them. You know, those days where Jordan's throwing bombs to Bo, to Christian, to Jaden, to everybody catching a bomb, Golden. So it's like, you know, you won't put as much energy into that as you put into days like today. Obviously, they're talented, we're talented. So I feel like when we able to execute and run the scheme the right way, we could play with anybody. So obviously, we, you know, iron sharpen iron, we sharpening them boys. They're going to play against people that ain't as good as us, and they're going to run them out the building. So that's how that works.
14: in every team drill, it seems like you and you and Coop are like leading the way. So you and him side by side, and we know you're how much you respect his game and vice versa. Why is that important to you, line up with him every single drill?
10: Yeah, I mean, we the engine of the whole team. You know, regardless of how it goes, we're right in the middle. We're leading that from an energy and from a communication standpoint. You know, it starts with me and Coop. So I feel like, you know, that's a challenge that, you know, me and him have, is try to be great every day. You know, every single day, try to be our best versions of ourselves. Does that mean we're going to be perfect? No. Does that mean every day going to be a good day? No. But, you know, just do our best, you know, put our best foot forward, and that starts with our energy and our mentality. So I think we do a good job of playing off of each other. You know, it's times where he goes make a play and it turn me up. It's time I go make a play and turn him up. So that's what you want when you're playing next to somebody, you know, from the keep setting that tone. So.
11: Can you get a gauge during training camp of someone who's played for a while of what kind of team you have first couple weeks into camp?
10: Yeah, I mean, I think a little bit, but it's also like, how much stock do you really want to put into stuff, you know? Obviously, we continue to grow. I think the best thing you want to pay attention to is the team getting better. Are we working towards things? Are we still having the same conversations in the beginning that we having, you know, midway through? Obviously, we want to be playing our best ball at the end of August, not right now. If we were playing our best ball right now, I'd be a little worried, because now I'm looking for ways to grow. Same way, week one, you know, you want to be able to grow. Like, this league it's a marathon, you know. Nobody remembers who the best team in September is, but nobody cares. Every year it's a team that starts off 4-0, and we don't hear about them in December. So you want to be playing your best ball at the end of the season. So to me, it's the team that continues to get better, to continue to focus on the process, continues to grow. Those are the teams that end up playing in February. So,
11: is there anything specifically that has you most excited about this team from what you've seen so far?
10: Just, you know, from J-Love to defense, I mean, I just feel like it's a lot of bright spots that's been in this team. And like I said, we just in our process right now, man. We just growing, we just working. Thursday's another opportunity to put that on TV, but you know, we just focus on being the best versions of ourselves. So
15: how important do you think these preseason games are for the rookies, just to get their first taste of a real NFL game? And what are you hoping to see on the sidelines from them and see them perform just across the board?
10: Oh, it's mandatory, it's necessary. You know, it's different making plays in a game. You know, I feel like, you know, when you actually got to tackle a guy, when, you know, there's true penalties, there's true issues when you're trying to get open or a route or cover somebody. So, you know, obviously they're going to have pregame jitters, you know, and it's going to be cool seeing them overcome that. It's going to be cool to see them make plays, you know, like they should. That's going to always turn me up. But, you know, when, you know, they always say you want to slow a guy down, not have to speed him up. So, you know, just if you want to make a mistake, make it at 100 miles per hour. You know, just go out there, have fun, let it rip. Don't think. Just go play. And you're a rookie. You're supposed to make mistakes. So go out there, make mistakes. Just play hard, play fast, be physical. And we'll clean it all up on Monday. That's usually how it works. So.
15: And you mentioned the jitters. What are some ways that you, as a vet, are going to be able to help those guys through that?
10: I don't know if I can. But, I mean, some of the things you got to go through yourself. You know, me personally, I just go run into somebody. And then I ain't got jitters no more. So I guess everybody got to figure out how to get their jitters out. So, for sure.
11: Have you been surprised there hasn't been any, like, skirmishes or training camp scuffles? Not to jinx it or anything.
10: But I mean, different type of team, you know. I would say compared to other teams that I've been on, like, this is like a team, you know. It's not a very offense, defense, special teams, you know. Like, everybody's together, you know, which I think is unique. That's something I've been honestly trying to learn and embrace too. Like, you know, it's not as much as training camp is us versus the offense, you know. We're all kind of in it together, which I think kind of buys into that dynamic. But, I mean, it ain't that we ain't been physical. It ain't that lines haven't been crossed. You know, I just think it's just a different dynamic. So,
16: how many times did you play the Packers before you got here?
10: Twice, once in 2020 versus Aaron, and 2 years ago when LaFleur ran us out the building.
16: So I think we talked about this, but I distinctly remember when we talked to the coaches and prepping, and they said Zaire's going to be a problem.
10: Mm-hmm.
16: I've seen that over and over again. There's guys that these guys have faced, and then suddenly you find them in Green Bay.
10: No, for sure.
16: Are you aware of that?
10: Yeah, I mean, well, I think that's always the cool part about the NFL. Every day is an interview. Every time you play somebody, they don't forget. You know, those coordinators don't forget. Those coaches don't forget. Those front offices don't forget. So every time you have a great game versus somebody, I mean, it's in the back of somebody's mind after it's done. So I guess that's the cool thing about the NFL.
16: We're going to go around the locker room. Zaire, Josh.
10: Yeah.
16: No.
10: Yeah, for sure.
16: Now they're here.
10: No, 100%. I mean, listen, what they say, you can't stop them, join them. That's what they say. So it's a good game.
17: You guys got Micah Waitman in tow, but how important is it for you guys to really set the tone on the defensive side before he comes back, even in preseason, but early stages of the actual season?
10: Extremely important. I think it's important for us to establish, you know, I don't want to say our identity, because a guy like Micah obviously changes the weather, but, you know, establish who we are. You know, I think if we could get off to a hot start, you know, that D-line, they've been cooking. They get a couple of those edges off to a hot start. Then you add a talent and a guy like Mike into that, that's what you want. So, again, I don't think it's going to be too much of a, you know, everything changes. I think that only works if we're not playing well. I think if we're doing our job, then you add a guy like Micah, and it's almost like he's just a nitro to speed this whole race car up, rather than us have to wait for him to put gas in the tank. So,
11: getting back to the physicality real quick. So, was it joint practice in Indy with the Packers lab? Was that last year?
10: Yeah, that was last year.
11: Last year. So, I remember asking a B-writer, like, if there's going to be a little skirmish, who would be most likely to get involved right away? He's like, Zaire Franklin.
10: Yeah. Yeah.
11: So how has that adjustment gone? Maybe have you, like, you know, has there been that?
10: Yeah, you know, I mean, I've known to get under people's skin, you know, but I'm trying to make friends too. So I think it's a little bit of that, but it is a balancing act, you know. That's just how I play. You know, I challenge you. I cross lines. I'm a little disrespectful. That's just who I am. But at the same time, you know, when you got years of, you know, experiences with a team, it's a little different. You know, they're able to separate. But that's Zaire on the field, but Zaire in the locker room is different. You know, so, like, when you're here, you kind of got to continue to build that ethos. It's like, look, I'm just challenging you as a football player. When I'm off the field, you know, we ain't really on that. But we haven't had no, you know, like, no big deals. And, you know, it's been cool. But at the end of the day, I got to be me. They brought me here to be me. So, again, I'm going to keep crossing lines and keep pushing. And, you know, whatever comes from that comes with that. And I'm cool with it. So,
11: appreciate it, Zaire. Thanks,
10: yes, sir.
8: Packers linebacker Zaire Franklin expecting to play in the preseason. Matt LaFleur said that Jordan Love is expected to play Thursday, so you would expect most starters to play in the preseason opener against the Steelers. And at the same time, I appreciate Zaire's honesty, where he's like, look, you kind of want to get in there, make a play, and then get out the game. That's it. Like, you know, you only have so much to prove. It's the risk versus rust thing that we've been hashing out every single year in the preseason for as long as I've been doing this. There are benefits, like LaFleur said, to playing in the preseason, maybe starting the season a little sharper, less likely to get injured in the regular season if you're calloused, if you play X amount of snaps in the preseason. Then again, every time you step on the field, like Jordan Love last year in the Jets game, right? They put him out there. Once you're on the football field, you're going to play football. You become a football player. And Jordan Love wasn't trying to get hurt, wasn't trying to be reckless, but, you know, he starts scrambling, makes throw, and jams his thumb. He dealt with it throughout the first part of the season. So things happen. It's risky, but the Packers definitely sound like they're planning to play starters in the preseason. Just hope they stay healthy and get him out of the game ASAP. And yeah, I've taken note of that on the sideline. I told Andy Herman prior to training camp kicking off that my pick, if I could bet on it, my pick would be for the first training camp kerfuffle, I would bet that Zaire Franklin is involved in it. And I think Andy countered with deny Dennis Sutton. Either way, we are now 2 weeks into camp. It'll be exactly 2 weeks tomorrow. Into training camp, have not had a single training camp scuffle, which may or may not mean anything. I don't know. There's no like definitive correlation between the more fights, the better, the fewer fights, the better or worse. I don't think there's any data on that, but I do think it's noteworthy that there hasn't been any yet. Like nothing whatsoever. There's been some trash talk maybe, but it seems like good natured trash talk and no pushing and shoving, no skirmishes. Certainly, anything short of a brouhaha, I think it goes skirmish, then kerfuffle, then brouhaha / brawl, I think is how I would power rank the, in reverse order, meaning brouhaha and brawl, probably at the top of the power rankings of severity of training camp fights. Brouhaha slash brawl number one. Followed by kerfuffle. Followed by skirmish. And so far, the Packers have had none of them at camp. And I do think it's notable that Zaire Franklin says this is a different team. Like, they genuinely feel united and they're all together. You know, the old cliche, whatever, as cheesy as it is, all for one, one for all kind of dealio. It's not offense versus defense. It's just everybody's on the same page and on the same thing. And it does feel like a close team. For whatever that's worth, may not manifest itself in wins and losses, but I don't know. To me, it's noteworthy. 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Tonight, partly cloudy, a stray storm, humid with late fog. Tomorrow, partly sunny, scattered thunderstorms, warm and humid, the high 83.
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22: Linebacker Zaire Franklin came to the Packers in an offseason trade with the Indianapolis Colts and says he really likes what he sees on this Packers defense.
10: First and foremost, I would definitely say, obviously outside of me and Coop, those trios of safeties are special. From X, obviously leading it. Always have respect for him. He's a true ball hawk, user, Madden player in the back end. To, you know, you got Bullet on the strong side and Ev on the weak side. I think, you know, just those three combination of guys is rare. You don't have three guys that are able to move around, mix and mingle. Everybody can play every spot. And then, obviously, I've never played with nobody like Michael, so I'm excited to see it.
22: He also accepts a veteran leadership role and takes it seriously.
10: Well, first off, I feel like leadership starts with a servant mentality and a true connection. So I feel like, for me, it all starts with learning the guys on this team, building genuine connections off the field, in the locker room, and truly getting to understand who they are as men.
22: And when we first saw him in the spring, Franklin said he was still trying to find the bathrooms. So has he found them yet?
10: No, because they built a whole bunch of new stuff. Yeah, so I actually did. So I was in the training room like, damn, is it a bathroom in here? And so I am still trying to find a bathroom, but I'm working on it. I'm working on it for sure.
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8: Here's your daily update on the kicker. Trey Smack went 4 of 5 today. Been talking about this for weeks. I knew it would be a roller coaster. With the Packers kicking job, they trade up to draft Trey Smack. They release Brandon McManus, and then they've had a song and dance we've been tracking throughout the offseason of different kickers being here and then let go. And bottom line, I think they would like it to be Trey Smack's job. And it's been Trey Smack's job throughout training camp. He went 4 or 5 today, pushed one wide right, and he looked kind of frustrated with the wind. But yeah, look, it's no surprise the kicker's been getting all this attention. We knew it would be. I tried to prep myself and hopefully you all for it. For all the daily updates and all the daily overreactions, and bottom line, none of it's going to matter until the game start. Because if Trey Smack makes every single kick from now until the end of training camp, and everybody's going to be happy, the optics look good, and then if September 13th in Minnesota, he goes 1 for 3, then he sucks. Can't wait to get him on the first thing smoking out of Green Bay. It's going to be, that's the nature of the kicker position. Now, there's certainly a line where you have to be good enough to keep the job. Can't just tank and expect him to be the kicker, but 4 or 5 today. He had a huge swarm of media around him in the locker room today. I did not talk to Smack today. I talked to Zaire Franklin, Marshawn Lloyd, and Matthew Golden, and that was that. There's only so many things you can ask the kicker, and I had this weird thing. I was telling Paul Brettel in the locker room, I have this weird thing where, like, part of me doesn't want to be a part of amplifying the outside noise, even though that's probably ridiculous for me to say. Like, it needs to, it is a big story, so we're going to talk to him. But, like, kickers and the mind games that come along with kicking and the psychology of kickers, like, I don't know. How many different questions can you ask the kicker after a good day versus a bad day? You know? He goes 2 for 4. So, Trey, today sucked, huh? What was wrong today? Like, I just... How many different days and how many different ways can you talk about wind patterns at the practice field versus Lambeau? And I, frankly, at bottom line, I think I just get burnt out on it. I have zero patience in general. I have less than that when it comes to kickers. Training camp practice number 11 for the Green Bay Packers. What happened? Well, we were talking a lot yesterday about how Keyshawn Nixon had seemingly gotten not quite demoted, but he's been getting fewer first-team reps at corner. Obviously, this is all under the umbrella that Carrington Valentine has been out with a hamstring, but Keyshawn Nixon was not running exclusively with the first team defense. Instead, he was rotating with the second and third team defense. But while the last two practices, Sunday and Monday, Nixon was rotating with Benjamin St. Juice in and out with the starters, alternating series, and Brandon Cisse was getting all the reps with the first team defense, today it was different. Today it was still Cisse and Keyshawn Nixon. It was Nixon and Cisse getting every snap with the starters. So that took a turn in the cornerback competition, as it were. Now, Matt LaFleur kind of danced around the question when asked about it yesterday prior to practice, saying that he's not micromanaging the rep counts and the rotations. It's more or less up to the position coaches. Well, today, LaFleur was asked again about Nixon not getting all the first-team reps, and what's that all about? Here's what LaFleur said prior to practice.
0: Keyshawn not getting, you know, half played, but the ones for the one pretty high play, half the snaps. Yes, sir, what's the thinking there with him and St. Juice?
1: Just everything's a competition right now, so we're going to put different guys in different situations and different spots and see how they respond.
0: How's he handle it?
1: I think he's had two really solid performances.
8: And then today, after those, quote, two really solid performances, in LaFleur's estimation, Nixon got all the first-team reps again. Nixon and Cisse. So as I talked about, like, this is all subject to change. Maybe it's a motivational tactic trying to get Nixon's head right. Motivate him to play better. He got beat a couple times at family night. He's gotten beat a few times throughout camp. cornerbacks get beat. I'm not surprised to see Nixon back with the first team today. We'll see how things may change when Carrington Valentine is healthy. Will Cisse be in a rotation with CV? Will Nixon be in a rotation with CV? Has Cisse really taken over the quote-unquote CB1 spot on the depth chart, and is that even a real thing? And it's more left side versus right side, but do they have a guy, clearly, that they don't want to take off the field? Lately, you would, if they do have that guy, you would say that it's Cisse, but yeah, not surprised to see Nixon back with the first team today, but certainly notable that change today at practice. So what else happened at practice today? Well, I think a big one, the defense definitely won today's practice. No doubt about it. Matter of fact, the very first snap of team, it was a botched exchange. I couldn't even tell. Was it a botched center to quarterback exchange between Sean Ryan and Jordan Love, or was it a botched exchange between Jordan Love and Marshawn Lloyd? I heard different reporters saying different things. I thought it was a botched snap coming out from center, but I heard people say it was a botched handoff. I'm not entirely sure. Either way, not a great way to start. And then it was the very next play, Marshawn Lloyd tried to cut back and he slipped. So that was one of those examples where I turned around to anybody around me and did the ooh face, because that's what happens whenever Lloyd hits the ground nowadays. But he popped up and everything was fine. The defense, though, just dominated the period, with the exception of a completion from Jordan Love to Christian Watson, picked up about 10 yards, moved the sticks, and then a very short pass to Matthew Golden. Nixon was all over it. It was pretty much every, like, I don't want to generalize, it's not like the offense didn't complete passes down the field, but the defense, I'd say, handed it to the offense today. It was definitely the defense's day, and maybe the headline play of the day was Evan Williams picking off Tyrod Taylor. So they went into a period late in practice where the number one offense went against the number two defense, and then the number two offense went against the number one offense. So when they went to the second team offense against the first team defense, Tyrod Taylor went deep, and Evan Williams picked them off. It was a bomb. I think it was to Keyshawn Johnson. Yes, they have a receiver on the roster named Keyshawn Johnson. Not that Keyshawn Johnson, but K-I-S-E-A-N Johnson, wearing number 86. And Evan Williams went up. It was a bomb, probably 50 yards downfield, and Evan Williams just went up and high-pointed it. So very impressive play by Evan Williams, one half of arguably the greatest safety tandem in the National Football League. So overall, the Spark Notes summary of training camp practice number 11 was that the defense dominated. Now, I mentioned the Tyrod Taylor interception thrown to Evan Williams. Well, I do want to follow up with Tyrod Taylor. Yesterday had maybe his best practice of the summer. He's had a couple of them over the past week where you're like, all right, yeah, he's what you hoped he would be, where you hope you never have to turn to the backup quarterback, but if you have to, this guy can win. Here's what Matt LaFleur had to say about Tyrod Taylor's impact on Jordan Love and the quarterback room prior to practice today.
1: Yeah, it's been great. I mean, you can't help but not like Tyrod Taylor. I mean, he is a G. He's a great dude. Really good football player. He's awesome to have in that room.
8: And if the Packers have to call upon Tyrod Taylor to play, like they've had to call upon Malik Willis each of the past two seasons, LaFleur says he's confident that Taylor can play. He can lead them.
1: Oh, absolutely. I think, yeah, and it's been fun to go through this process. Again, not holding anything back and throwing everything at him, and just to see how he's handled it. And I think he's done a heck of a job.
8: So there you have it. 11 training camp practices in the books. Preseason game number one, Thursday night in Pittsburgh against Mike McCarthy's Pittsburgh Steelers. Meanwhile, in Minnesota, shocking news today as they named Kyler Murray their starting quarterback. And meanwhile, in Detroit, they're trying to sort out the offensive line, which was their biggest emphasis this offseason, and they've hit a big snag so far with a key injury in training camp. Nolan Bianchi from the Detroit News next.
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8: Chris McClellan was the Packers' third-round pick in this year's draft, and the 22-year-old defensive tackle is learning on the job from the veterans in the room, like 33-year-old free agent signing Javon Hargrave.
9: I'm always asking guys every day, like Hargrave especially, like, man, watch me on these reps. What do I look like? What do I need to work on? What can I improve on? Just trying to learn from guys that have done it at a high level for such a long time.
8: As McClellan begins his first NFL season, Hargrave is in year 11, the perfect mentor for the rookie.
9: Every day until he got here, me and Coach Ogabasi watched his Pittsburgh, San Fran, and Eagles tape almost every day, you know, just to get that nose position down. And, you know, he was a really good player for a long time, so we used to watch his tape all the time. So I got familiar with his game and everything. So it's cool just to kind of see that on film and then just see him walking around the building. It's like, man, like, do you realize who you are? Like, it's crazy.
8: It's safe to say Javon Hargrave has willingly taken Chris McClellan under his wing.
9: It's just like a big bro type of feel, you know, like you just go out there and, like, I literally just ask him questions. Like, anytime I can think of something, I just be like, hey, what do you think about this? Or how should I do this? How should I approach this? And, you know, he's always coming around and trying to help me as much as he can.
8: That's today's training camp report. I'm Marcus Eversole from The Fan.
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10: 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Number one is the focus of Training Camp Report number one.
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10: Micah Parsons suffered a torn ACL on December 14th. He had surgery on December 29th, which also included a meniscus cleanup. With a strict 9-month recovery timeline, the expectation has always been for Micah to miss some games to start the 2026 season. But for him, longevity is the top priority.
11: Doc put it the best way like this. He was like, because of who you are, you're going to feel good. But we got to control you from feeling too good. Sometimes you just got to lose the battle so you can win the war. You know, so that's how long this process is. Every month, you're going to get a little bit better. Every day, you're going to get a little bit better. It's not one of them things where it's like, I'm going to be feeling terrible for months at a time. Every day, you're going to get stronger, and you're going to feel yourself getting stronger. And sometimes people are like, man, I feel like I can do a little bit more, but you got to press the brake. You know what I mean? Make sure we're not moving too fast. Like I said, the goal for me is to complete the season and playoffs, pushing towards the championship. The goal isn't for me to go out there and re-hurt myself, trying to force myself to be back in the first few games.
10: The Packers were 9-3-1 at the time Micah got hurt last season. Then they went 0-5 without him. We'll see how they fare without him to start 2026. That's today's Training Camp Report. I'm Marcus Eversall from The Fan.
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3: The Brewers are in first place in the NL Central as they look to win the division for the fourth straight year. We're talking baseball on The Fan.
8: Oh, NFL Network theme music remains undefeated. Must mean that it is indeed officially football season. It is. Training camp practice number 11 in the books for the Green Bay Packers earlier today over at Reinitschke Field.
3: This is Better Call Eversole, live on The Fan.
8: Meanwhile, in Minnesota, the big news in the NFC North today, the Vikings have officially named Kyler Murray their starting quarterback. That's right. Not J.J. McCarthy.
16: I call him nine.
8: Not nine, but one. Will be the starting quarterback of the Minnesota Vikings. Meanwhile, in Detroit, some early season turbulence, let's call it, for the Lions as training camp rolls on. Joining me now, he's the Lions beat reporter from the Detroit News. He's our guy, Nolan Bianchi. Hello, Nolan. How are you doing today?
17: I'm doing fantastic. Preseason starts in 2 days, and you know, they're finally going to start playing some games. I mean, they're one step closer to the regular season, so I couldn't be more excited.
8: They're getting closer and closer to the real thing, the real season. So first of all, Nolan, I know you cover the Lions, and that's why I'm bringing you on the show to talk about the Lions. But the big news today, what was your reaction when you heard that Kyler Murray is going to be QB1 in Minnesota? How shocked were you to hear that?
17: Well, I think like a lot of people, I wasn't all too surprised to hear that. Sorry, let me turn off my phone notifications here real quick. I think that was kind of what most of us expected going into the season. Just didn't seem like McCarthy and Kevin O'Connell last season were on the same page at all. And, you know, that was obviously a point of contention when they fired their GM, Kwesi Adolfo-Mensah, earlier this offseason was, you know, it didn't sound like they were on the same page with that pick. And so the fact that the GM is gone, you know, and Kevin O'Connell is this quarterback whisperer, as we've, come to know him as. I didn't really find it that surprising when they brought in a proven guy and he was able to beat him out, because Kyler Murray has had some good seasons, even though he might not be the player that we think of him, or that we, you know, used to think of him as. Like, this is still a guy with a lot of good tape out there, a lot of good seasons, and he's not that old. So it was not surprising to me at all.
8: My wife tells me sometimes that my sarcasm is hard to interpret, so I have to ask, could you sense that? Because that question was dripping with sarcasm. I'm not entirely sure that you caught that or not. I just want to clarify.
17: No, you know, I just wanted to be, you know, give an earnest answer at least.
8: Yes. Well, I appreciate that. So in the meantime, in Detroit, a big injury. They obviously, the offensive line was very disappointing in Detroit last year, just as it was here in Green Bay. So they signed Cade Mays to be their starting center. And now Cade Mays is hurt and he's going to be out a while, Nolan. So tell us about this, you know, how much they were relying on Cade Mays and how long he's going to be out. What's the injury? All the details.
17: Yeah, fixing the center position was absolutely the focal point of this team's offseason. They did that. You know, they went out, they signed Cade Mays to a 3-year, $25 million deal, got their guy, as they said, and he was the only guy that they signed to a multi-year deal. So I think that tells you kind of everything you need to know about how much of a priority this was for them coming into the season, because as you mentioned, the center position and the instability they had there just wrecked their season last year. And, you know, he was playing well. You know, we saw him in camp for a couple weeks here, and everything seemed to be going smoothly. Obviously, the new offensive coordinator coming in, too, and it was kind of like, okay, all things are back on the up and up here in Detroit. And then the news coming down yesterday that Cade Mays has a broken wrist. The thing is, you know, I don't think Dan Campbell did the fan base any favors with the way he described it, because he said, you know, basically by the end of the season, like, we're hopeful that we can get him back for playoffs. Which would put him back, you know, I think in everybody's minds, they started thinking, oh gosh, like week 15 to 18, like somewhere in that range. But then Ian Rapoport basically saying yesterday that it's expected to be about an 8 to 10 week injury, which could put him on trajectory to return for week 7 against the Green Bay Packers. Mm. Their early season schedule is not that tough outside of the Bills game in week 2. They got the Saints in week 1. They got the Jets at home. They got the Cardinals. They got the, I can't remember who the other team was, but it's just not very good. So if there was any stretch that he had to miss, I think this would kind of be the one. And the fact that it happened in training camp, which will allow him to kind of recover for the next month without it being, you know, the regular season, I think is absolutely huge. So definitely I wouldn't call it a devastating update. It was a very disappointing update, and I think a lot of people reacted to it as if it was devastating. But I think all things considered, it's not going to be the end of the world for them.
8: Lions open up with the Saints on September 13th. Then they go to Buffalo. Then they host the Jets. They go to Carolina. And then they go to Arizona. Then it's the bye week. And then they get the Packers. So we'll see how long their starting center, Cade Mays, is going to be out. So what's the plan without him then? I'm looking at their depth chart right now, and there's not a ton of name recognition there. Like, I'm not overly familiar with the two deep or three deep depth chart for every team around the league or even the division. So what's the plan at center now?
17: Well, currently right now, you know, they've had a former UDFA, Seth McLaughlin, from Ohio State. He spent last year with the Bengals, but he was injured. He was taking all the first team reps the first 2 days of Cade Mays' absence. So it sounds like that's probably their plan in the here and now, but obviously once the games start, you'll get a little bit of an evaluation on him. But he's somebody they're kind of high on, I think, relatively speaking, as high as you can be on a former UDFA who hasn't played a snap of real football in the NFL yet. So I think that's kind of where they're going to start with that. They also have Juice Scruggs, who they acquired in the David Montgomery trade. And, you know, we talked to Brad Holmes. He said, like, that was not nothing. Like, we wanted Juice Scruggs when we went out and made that trade. And so, you know, he's a guy with a lot of snaps under his belt at the center position, so he can kind of fill in there. But he's been hurt, and so we haven't seen him out there at practice. We don't know what it looks like. We don't know kind of where he falls in the pecking order when healthy. So we'll have to wait and see till he comes back. And then I think maybe option number three could be right guard Tate Ratledge. He was their second round pick last year. They kind of touted him as a guy who could eventually play center, but they rolled him out there for the first 3 days of training camp last year and kind of yanked him off of it and never put him back there. So not sure how much they desire to put him out, especially after he had a pretty good season at right guard and is just kind of starting to get his feet underneath him. So be interested to see where they go. But yeah, all the options you mentioned, not a lot of name recognition, and it's definitely going to be kind of wide open here as we go through the remainder of camp and the preseason games.
8: Nolan Bianchi, Lions beat reporter from the Detroit News. Cade Mays, big offseason acquisition at center, is hurt. They've already lost Taylor Decker. They moved Penei Sewell to the left tackle position from the right side. Drafted dude in the first round to play right tackle. A bunch of shuffling and new faces on the O-line, but not a great start for them to lose starting center Cade Mays. Still a long way to go. We'll get back to talking Packers, Brewers,
10: Lost a tough one last night. Gave up a two-run shot in the seventh. Lost to the Padres 3-2. So they're back down to 29 games over 500 as they look to get back on the winning side, back in the win column tonight. Another late night.
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1: The first practice in pads is always a benchmark of training camp. Safety Evan Williams says they have to try to be physical within the rules.
18: Again, in the heat of battle, like, things happen. So, that's just kind of how it goes. And

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1: They say an NFL player's biggest jump comes in his second year. Warren Brinson of the Packers is hoping that's true. You'll hear from him in today's Training Camp Report.
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1: Packers defensive lineman Warren Brinson is entering his second season in Green Bay and showed out during the family night practice because he was just trying to treat it like any other practice.
3: The goal is honestly to try to keep it as close to practice because as practice as possible, you can't let the outside lights and everybody around you get to you. You have to stay tunnel vision, stay focused, and just like sink to your training, honestly. You can't let the distractions distract you, honestly. Yeah, but it was good.
1: Brinson's trying to take advantage of every opportunity he gets during training camp and beyond.
3: Man, I knew since I came here, like, I could be one of the best, and I was waiting on my time to prove it. And I'm trying to take that step forward to prove that right now. So every time I get to go on the field with the ones, it's my opportunity to prove that I belong there. And I should be out there first snap, first defensive play. And that's my goal. I want to be out there for the first defensive play. That's why I'm playing so hard right now.
1: And Brinson spent part of the offseason training with the same performance coach that works with Yankee superstar Aaron Judge. And Brinson says he could do what Judge does. Maybe.
3: Oh, yeah, but I feel like I can out-hit him, honestly. Like, all I got to do is just learn how to swing a baseball bat. Yeah, I think I learned how to swing a baseball bat, man. I go yard.
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4: All right, wrapping up hour number three. Show has flown by today. Wrapping up hour number three, the 5 o'clock hour is next because we're almost at the top of the hour. We're going to talk a little more about the kicker. We'll hear what Trace Mack had to say. I saw the media scrum moving over towards Trace Mack's locker, and I thought, well, he was 4 of 5 today. Looked a little frustrated when he was talking to an assistant special teams coach at one point today. After he went 4 of 5, looked a little frustrated with the wind. But I decided, you know what? I talked to Trey Smack last week. Was it 2 weeks ago? I talked to him once during training camp already, and I think I'm gonna do something else. That's just kind of my mentality. I only have so much like kicker conversation in me, you know? But that, all that to say, that's exactly how we're going to kick off hour number four, coming up next after the news to kick off the 5 o'clock hour. Kick off being the operative words there, with Packers rookie kicker Trey Smack. And I'm sure, 100% sure, that whatever Trey Smack does in the preseason opener Thursday night in Pittsburgh will be put in proper perspective and certainly not taken out of context.
5: What? ABC News, I'm Michelle Franzen. It is primary day across six states. Republican voters in South Carolina casting ballots for the second time in 2 months for the late Senator Lindsey Graham's seat after his death in July. Graham's sister, Darlene Graham, appointed to finish his term until January. Now she's battling in the race in the GOP primary for the full term.
6: This election is very important because we're looking to replace someone who's going to take care of the people of South Carolina. U.S. Senator Graham has held a very high position in the Senate in the country. And so this position hopefully will solidify us a great position in the state of South Carolina.
5: Yolanda McKnight, the winner, faces Democratic candidate Annie Andrews. In Colombia, more than 200 people are dead following yesterday's powerful earthquake. The State Department announced U.S. disaster assistance response teams will arrive today. And severe storms raising the risk of tornadoes and flooding across the Midwest. This is ABC News.
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2: The NBA announced its opening night schedule. The new season will tip off on October the 20th. The Celtics at Pistons, 76ers with LeBron James at the Knicks. And the final game will feature a rematch of the Western Conference Finals with the Thunder at the Spurs. Night one will have tons of storylines to keep an eye on. LeBron James at MSG on opening night. I'm Chris Black.
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14: So a minute ago, you heard Big Voice Guy say the Matthew Golden jersey number thing, there's zero reason to change the dial. There's also zero reason to be concerned about his toe. Matthew Golden held out of practice the last couple days because of a toe. He told me today in the locker room in a one-on-one setting that it was a very minor thing. It's all good. They're just being precautionary, just being cautious with it. So, no big deal. He was back at practice today. Jaden Reed back at practice today, dealing with an ankle. Josh Wiley back at practice as well. They need tight ends. They are very, very thin at tight end. They got Josh Wiley back at practice today. Here's a bold prediction. Not so bold prediction. I'll spend a segment on this tomorrow. I'm going to tell you right now, before the season, the Packers are going to add a tight end. And I'm not just talking about like adding a guy you've never heard of where it's like, oh yeah, they signed another Drake Dabney or Messiah Swinson, with all due respect. But those guys have been getting first-team reps because they're so decimated at tight end.
13: I don't think they're just going to add bodies at tight end as they have throughout camp. There's uncertainty with Luke Musgrave. He hasn't practiced yet in camp. It's a neck. There could be serious. I don't know. I'd be surprised if they don't make a move for a veteran tight end you've heard of before the start of the season. I said bold prediction, so let me rephrase that. Because it's kind of like talking out of... I'd be surprised if they don't is a weird way of phrasing it. The Packers are going to add a veteran tight end before the season. Put it on the board. Write it in ink. Whether it's a minor trade or a free agent signing, I think they are going to add a veteran tight end before the season. Write it in ink. Trace it in Sharpie. Meanwhile, it wouldn't be Packers training camp without talking about the kicker. We knew it would be like this before camp. It is zero surprise whatsoever that the kicker has been a big conversation through 2 weeks of camp. Zero surprise whatsoever. Like I said, talked about it leading up to training camp, tried to mentally prepare for the daily kicker conversation, expected that this would be the case, but still, it's kind of like, whatever. To me, I mean, whatever happens in practice isn't going to matter until they start the games. If Trey Smack is awesome in practice, but he stinks when the season starts, nobody's going to think back to training camp like, yeah, but he had a good camp. It's all about the results that matter when the games start. Brandon McManus last year was goofing around dressing up as a referee in practice because there were no kicker concerns whatsoever. Then he sucked and he got hurt and he cost him 7 games and a 4-point loss to end the season. And by the way, I think people are conveniently forgetting that it wasn't just the season-ending loss to the Bears. He sucked for most of the season. At least the midway point of the season, the stretch of the season on top of the injury, got better late in the year and then cost him 7 points in a 4-point loss to the Bears that ultimately ended their season. So, point being, last year, no kicker questions or concerns whatsoever because Brandon McManus was awesome the previous year, and then he sucked during the season, cost him when it mattered most, and now it's maybe the number one conversation with the team, the kicker, because they don't know... We don't know who Trey Smack really is or how reliable he is or isn't. So today was a kicking day, and Trey Smack made 4 of his 5 field goal attempts. That's the latest on Trey Smack watch. Smack was good from 33, which is, by the way, still no ref signaling whether it's good or no good, so that's a thing. He was good from 33. He was good from 41, which actually went off the right upright, but through. Good is good. He was good from 43. Wide right from 45. And then good from 45. That is 4 of 5 today, and according to Rob Domofsky of ESPN, that makes Trey Smack now 20 of 28. So far throughout training camp. I don't need a calculator. Let's see. 20 of 28, least common denominator, or the most common, greatest common denominator, greatest common factor. That's what I'm looking for, would be 4. So that'd be 5 out of 7, which would be like 71.4%. So 20 of 28 for camp so far. Cool. You can tell my enthusiasm for the daily kicker watch. Got a text here from Brian in Green Bay. Brian says, Marcus, when do you have more patience? When your wife goes out and you watch your little guy, or when you are talking to or about the Packers kicker? And then he has a bunch of crying, laughing emojis. Well, first of all, like, my wife and I don't really go out. I had a friend from back home, Keenan, came to visit like a month ago, and we went out, and then we were back home by like 10. Like, we really don't go out anymore. Maybe we should. But like, I really, if my wife were to go out with a friend or whatever, and I have to watch Cal, like, whatever. We have fun together, so I guess that answers the question. I have zero patience talking about kickers. So that's when I have the least patience ever, I suppose.
14: Jack in Freedom says Marcus has more patience when he has the day off and Bill has to cover for him, and he knows his show is in good hands. Well, those are your words. I have zero faith in Bill. You think I have faith in Bill Rabior?
15: Hell no.
14: Jason in Green Bay texts me and says, as far as the veteran tight end thing that I just got done saying, what about Zach Ertz? That maybe one too many guys coming back from an ACL. Yeah, maybe. Maybe Zach Ertz. I think Jonnu Smith's still hanging around. I don't know. A veteran tight end. I could look at the veteran free agent. I just think they have to, and I think they will. And I feel like with Tucker Kraft, we all expect him to be back for week one. I still absolutely do expect him back for week one. And he says no pitch count. He's got no concerns. That's fine. But we're 2 weeks into camp. Luke Musgrave still has not practiced. And when Matt LaFleur's been asked about it, there has been no definitive information as far as when they will get a definitive timeline on Luke Musgrave. So Musgrave is not your traditional inline tight end. Tucker Kraft is that. Josh Wiley can do some of that. But like Fitzpatrick with the injury, Ben Sims, they've had some guys, some traditional tight ends who have gotten hurt. Right now, they are beyond shallow. I don't think they can go into a season without adding a notable name at tight end. There's just too many question marks there right now. So, I mean, you can call up the free agent list right now. I already said a bold prediction. Maybe it's not even a bold prediction at all. They will add a veteran tight end before the season. It'll happen. Mark my words. Okay, I'm stalling now. Let's hear from the kicker, Trey Smack. I didn't go to his locker today because I talked to him recently enough. And I hope, look, there's no Packer I am rooting for more than Trey Smack. Because if Trey Smack is good enough, then we don't have to constantly talk about the kicker as much as we otherwise would and currently do. So how's Smack feeling going into his first preseason game and stuff? Here's a couple minutes with Smack talking Smack.
16: I know there's a lot of preseason games coming up. There's a lot of things that, of course, you know, being that rookie, will these preseason games be valuable for you, obviously, as the season goes along?
17: Yeah. You know, just get a feel of things. It's going to be like a, you know, regular game to me. So I don't know what I'm trying to prove because I'm just going to go out there and try to do my job.
16: Are there any jitters now that the preseason games are right around the corner?
17: There's always jitters. You know, I get jitters when I walk on the practice field, when I walk in the building. So you get jitters everywhere.
16: And Zaire talked about, you know, if there were to be mistakes for anybody, you know, you want to do it at 100 miles an hour. Is that kind of a, you know, because you're supposed to make mistakes and learn and grow. Do you kind of have that same mentality that you want to be at 100% if there was something that went wrong for whatever reason?
17: Our job isn't to go 100%. It's to, you know, hit a ball with smooth contact, like a golf swing. You're not going to swing 100 miles per hour at a golf swing. So our job is just to stay composed. So being 100% at that, staying composed, yes.
16: Trey, when it comes to the, like, does your approach change, like your pregame approach, like your pregame routine now that you have, you know, in the NFL, or are you trying to learn that as that goes on now in these preseason games?
17: No, my approach doesn't change at all. Just going to do what I've always done.
16: Even like pregame, like you're going to, you have something that you did in college and you're going to carry it over?
17: Yep. Yeah.
16: So how excited are you just to be a part of the preseason? You know, obviously, it's a little different than college. Just, are you excited to get out there and, you know, see a different team too and see a different special team as well?
17: Yeah, I'm excited, and I'll learn a lot about Pittsburgh and that stadium and, you know, what the wind does and just a little bit of everything about, you know, trusting my line more.
16: And you've talked about the wind, right? You know, the practice field, Lambeau, every field's different. You know, can you take anything away from that when every stadium's different, or how you can adjust in any way when you're going to be at different stadiums, you know, throughout the season? Is there any way you can approach that differently or the same?
17: Just kind of trust yourself and, you know, go what you know about the field and go what you know about what the wind's going to do. So I kind of just, sometimes I block out the wind. It's like a mental factor. So I just kind of hit a straight ball and hopefully it goes in.
16: You know, on the top of that mental factor, you know, regardless if you make a kick or you miss, you know, how do you keep your mind pretty even keeled, not letting your emotions get the best of you?
17: Nah, it's just always a next kick mentality. You're just trying to go one for one.
16: That's
15: been your favorite part about camp so far?
17: Just, you know, getting to know my teammates a little bit better, you know, getting to know the guys more. You know, it's good for us that we're in here kind of all day, and, you know, we're going through the struggles of the training camp. That's what it is. And, you know, everybody's going to make mistakes, but it's always good that you're doing it together.
15: Have you gotten close with anyone in particular?
17: Yeah, I've gotten with close to a couple guys.
14: There you have it. Trace Mack has gotten close to a couple guys on the team. 20 of 28 for camp, 4 of 5 today, had a really good night on family night when he went 6 of 7, 5 of 6, 6 of 7, 7 of 8, I don't know, something good. And we've heard a lot about the wind being different on the practice field than it is in Lambeau, like easier to read the wind in Lambeau than it is outside at Reinitschke Field on the practice field without much of a surrounding barrier thing. I don't know. I'm so burnt out on it. But after Smack went 4 or 5 today, I saw him talking to one of the assistant special teams coaches. We're not supposed to report on exactly what we heard, but it was fairly enlightening conversation, to be honest with you. Like, to me, it's like, well, okay, they're talking about the wind, whatever, but hearing what exactly what they were talking about was pretty interesting. Really was. About as interesting as wind reading for kickers can be. Also, you may have heard in the Smack locker room chat there, just like you may have heard in the Zaire Franklin locker room chat that I was part of earlier in the program, you may have heard a lot of screaming in the background along with the ping pong ball sound. That's because they were playing ping pong. They being Micah Parsons. First, I saw Micah playing against Daniel Whelan. Daniel Whelan, pretty good ping pong player, at least from what I saw. I watched, you know, a couple minutes. Got a nice little spin, good little touch. Micah had some good shots, too, though. And then Micah, that means that Micah won, because then after I got done talking with Zaire Franklin, or during the conversation with Zaire Franklin, he was playing backup wide receiver Isaiah Nayor. And maybe they have the rule where, like, if you win, you run the table. Like, in pickup basketball, you win, you hold the court, right? Well, yeah, Micah, very, very loud, to nobody's surprise. Extremely competitive in ping pong, just like he is extremely competitive in football, and probably extremely competitive in board games. Not probably, definitely. He didn't talk to his girlfriend for a few days back in the day because she beat him in Scattergories or whatever it was. So, yeah. A lot of ping pong being played in the Packers locker room. Preseason game number 1 Thursday night in Pittsburgh. Meanwhile, the Green Bay Blizzard in the IFL Championship. A riveting Eastern Conference Championship this past Sunday at the Rush Center. And I mean that sincerely. Absolutely riveting stuff. A ton of drama. The Blizzard taking on the Arizona Rattlers for the IFL Championship this coming Sunday at 6:30. Offensive coordinator of the Blizzard, Matt Barrett, who also happened to be Packers legend Jake Kumerow's roommate at the University of Wisconsin-Whitewater. I'm not just making that up because this is a Kumerow house. It's true. Matt Barrett, former Blizzard quarterback, former UW-Whitewater quarterback, roommates with Packers legend Jake Kumerow at Whitewater. Matt Barrett talking Blizzard and Kumerow next. 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Tonight, partly cloudy, a stray storm is possible, humid with late fog below 62. Tomorrow, sunny, warm, humid, the high 83. And then as the week winds towards the weekend, temperatures in the upper 70s.
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0: Earlier this week, Packers rookie kicker Trey Smack had back-to-back days of hitting just 3 of 5 field goal attempts during practice, causing some concern amongst Packer Nation. Smack admits it's been somewhat of a bumpy ride.
17: It's had its ups and downs. I would say I've been hitting the ball better lately. It's either like I'm hitting it really good and it's going dead straight, or it's a complete miss, but it's not terrible miss. It's just a hair off. So there's a lot to work on, but, you know, I'm just getting a feel for things.
0: Like every rookie at every position, adjustments need to be made when you're going from college to the pros.
17: The ball's different. Hashes are closer. I would say uprights are a little taller. So, and then conditions are just different. You know, I mean, I was all the way down in Florida. Now I'm all the way at the top of America in Wisconsin. So it's a little different.
0: Smack will kick tonight inside Lambeau Field in front of 70,000-plus fans for family night.
17: I've heard a lot of great things about it. Heard the stadium's almost going to be full. It's going to be a great experience. I can't wait for it.
0: That's Packers kicker Trey Smack in this camp update. I'm Rookie for Sports Radio 107.5 and 1400 The Fan.
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13: 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The Green Bay Blizzard coming off a thrilling 67-60 win in overtime over Tulsa on Sunday in the Eastern Conference Championship in the IFL, which means the Blizzard are heading to Arizona for the IFL Championship, second straight season in the IFL Championship. Joining me now, he is the offensive coordinator for the Blizzard, former quarterback both with the Blizzard and at UW-Whitewater, now in his fourth season as the Blizzard's offensive coordinator. He is Matt Barron. Coach, thanks so much for taking the time. How are you?
26: I'm doing great, Marcus. Appreciate you. Thanks for having me on the show.
13: Well, again, I appreciate it. So first of all, here's a real softball football question for you. How fun was that game on Sunday? That was awesome.
26: That was pretty fun. Yeah. So obviously for those who don't know about the indoor football league, it gets pretty crazy out there. It's pretty crazy. When you think you're winning, you think you got the game in lock, you know, anything can happen. But, this past weekend, especially it was definitely a doozy. I mean, just a lot of action. I mean, literally heart racing, that's for sure. And then obviously, you know, obviously we pulled it out in the end. It was a lot of fun, a lot of fun.
14: So there's so many plays down the stretch of that game that I want to talk to you about, and maybe some officiating gripes or non-gripes. I don't know. So we'll get to that. First of all, though, how much fun do you have calling plays? Because obviously it's unique in the IFL with the play caller being on the field. Mm-hmm. You're talking to the quarterback before and after every single play. You look like you have a lot of fun.
26: Yeah. No, it's definitely a little different. I mean, you can pretty much say, hey, I'm out there with the boys in the self, being on the field with them, calling the plays. So it's definitely, you're right in the action. And at the end of the day, obviously the game's a little different, but at the end of the day, it is still football. So obviously I love football. I love calling the plays. So it is a lot of fun. It's definitely a lot of fun just being out in the action, just seeing everything happen, and just nonstop, just can't take a break. You're always locked in. So it's definitely fun out there.
14: If you had to guess, how many fist bumps do you think you average with your quarterback, Liam Thompson, every game? Like, what's your FBPG average, fist bumps per game?
26: Oh, shoot. It's got to be around good 40, 50. I mean, honestly, if I think about it, it's probably a nice little fist bump after every play.
14: That's
26: right?
14: What I
26: no matter what happens, it's pretty much he's coming to get the play. You know, quick little fist bump there. Let's move on to the next. So, yeah, I would say we run about a good 40, 50 plays a game. So the fist bumps definitely, they're up there. They're definitely up there.
14: Well, speaking of your quarterback, the fans were chanting MVP after that game. A super fun guy to watch. Made a couple crazy plays in that game Sunday. First of all, multiple crazy plays, but the deep ball touchdown where he's scrambling around, rolling right, and just heaved one the length of the field to, I forget, Alexander maybe for the touchdown. He bobbled it. That was a crazy play.
26: Yeah, that kid, Liam, he's something special. That play you're talking about was just absolutely, you want to talk about me, nerve-wracking, oh my God, what's this kid doing? And then, at the end, it's like, all right, buddy, that a boy. it's crazy, but I have about at least three or four moments like that every game with this kid. I mean, just the things that he does, man, the things that he does in the pocket, just the running around and finding the open guy. He is a special football player, man. With the ball in his hand, he is dangerous. And so that's what I tell my assistant coaches, man. Whenever I get in trouble, whenever we're in trouble, just remind me, hey, just put it in Liam's hand. So it's fun. It's fun to watch him play. It's fun to watch him grow coming into this year. I mean, he's a D3 guy, so you got to love it. That's the great thing about the Indoor Football League as well. It just gives these guys who are overlooked an opportunity to really show and prove themselves against good competition. So it's just been awesome working with him. Like you said, he's a great kid. He carries himself very well, and he's a fun football player to watch. He really is.
14: Well, from one D3 guy to another, I want to get to your college days as well. But you talk about putting the game in his hands. The fourth down touchdown in overtime, you'd remember better than me. I don't know if it's fourth and four, fourth and five, whatever. Was there we were sitting kind of like real close to where you were, and you were talking to the sideline reporter, who's more like the on-field reporter during the game, and it looked like you said something like all or nothing or whatever. Was there any question about kicking the field goal there, or was it just, no, put the ball in his hands?
26: No, I think our head coach does a great job of trying to let us know as early as possible, hey, is this four down territory or whatnot? And so just being in the position where he was, the time of the game, the magnitude of the game, and then obviously having Liam, you know, probably the best football player in the entire league. And, you know, I think it was an easy decision on our part. Hey, let's do this. Because, you know, field goals, and unfortunately in the indoor football league, field goals aren't going to do you too well. Obviously a lot of scoring and touchdowns. Touchdowns are the way to do it. So I think that was a pretty good decision by the boss, man. And then obviously, it made my job a lot easier. Hey, just go out there. Nothing's there. Make something happen. And obviously that's exactly what he did. So, it made me look pretty good, but it made everybody look good. Yeah, he's awesome. He's pretty good.
14: Another one where he's just running around. You're like, where is he going? Scrambling around. And then, wide open dude in the end zone all of a sudden. That worked out nicely.
26: That's how we drew it up. Yeah.
14: Right.
26: Exactly.
14: So I got to ask, there's a couple things I really want to get to, but this one first. So I got to know, was there any trash talk between you and maybe some of the coaches in Tulsa's end zone? Because there was at least one loud conversation, and I know one of Tulsa's coaches was yelling, shut up like seven times in your direction. Yeah. So was that real? Did I see that right?
26: Oh, yeah. No, yeah, that was a good one. Yeah, that was a real good one. So, yeah, that's the thing. I'm usually trying to do a really good job of just zoning in. I really just try and keep tunnel vision. I'm like, don't look in the stands. Don't look in the stands, right? That's the main thing there, just to try and stay locked in. But I remember, I know exactly what you're talking about. So there was a bad, I think we ran a first down play. We took a shot down the field. I'm pretty sure my receiver was getting held. It was a big, like, PI I kind of wanted. And so I was kind of, like, pointing. It was, like, the back judge, the back referee. And I was kind of pointing at him. And it looked like I was pointing at, like, the corner, right? It looked like I was pointing at Tulsa's corner who we were playing.
14: Okay.
26: And then, obviously, I hear behind me all these guys are starting to chirp, like, hey, talk to your own team. Don't talk to our players. And then I'm turning around. Hey, I'm not even talking to them. I'm talking to the ref. And then, obviously, it just got... You know, it was just a little back and forth there. So, yeah, that was fun. That was a good little moment there. But, yeah, definitely there's that happens a bit often, right, in the okay. Indoor Football League, just with where you're at. Yeah.
14: So, okay. Well,
26: yeah, that was a good one. That was fun.
14: Yeah. That leads perfectly into the officiating gripe. So that was one that you tell me if it was a good call or a bad call or a good no call or a bad no call, however you want to phrase it. So that was the first one I had. Right. The pass deep down the left sideline, the pass thrown towards your end zone, like basically from Tulsa's end zone. And there's a lot of contact there, maybe some hand fighting, but like for there to be no flag at all, I mean,
26: That's what I was saying. So now, I'm just pointing at the ref, like, what the heck, trying to get his attention. Of course, knowing that he's not going to look anywhere in my direction. And so, obviously, just a little miss. Thought I was pointing at one of their guys. And so, yeah, I can see it. I get it. But, you know, things got a little heated.
14: Another one was there was a kickoff that looked at one of your kickoffs that looked like it went through the uprights on Tulsa's end of the field. At least from our vantage point, it looked like it went through, but they said no good. Was that the right call?
26: I think I know exactly what you're talking about. And I always, when out plays like that, I always just go to the kicker. Hey, did you make it, buddy? Did you actually make it? And he knows the real deal. So yeah, I think they got that right. It is crazy sometimes, right? Just being indoors and how, you know, how it goes sometimes when the ball goes over the uprights. It's like, it's a little different, difficult to see, but, I'm pretty sure they did get that one right.
14: And then the field goal to force overtime, there was some drama where I feel like Tulsa's like, he might have missed that. That one looked like it was good. Yeah. Was there really any question about that one?
26: No, yeah, that was a crazy one too. A little close for our liking, but yeah, I mean, it obviously hit the, again, it was one of the things that went over the upright, but holding, being indoors, there's wires that hold the upright that go straight up, right? Straight up. So obviously it hit the wire. Went inside, it touched the net, so, I mean, it went through the uprights, and in my books, that's a made field goal, so that's all I know, and we were in OT, so that was a big one.
14: Okay, well,
26: big one.
14: I think it was right before that, then, the last one I want to get to. I know you were not thrilled with this one, so a pass towards the end zone, maybe right at the goal line. I don't know if it was like their linebacker, safety, whoever, clearly made contact with the receiver right near the goal line. No flag at all. Instead, just settle for a field goal. And again, I'm like, so that was just nothing? Yeah. Like, he ran into each incidental contact? What?
26: Yeah. Yeah, sometimes, you know, you got to give him the benefit of the doubt. You realize, like, it's referee's job is very tough, you know, right? It's very tough, especially in the IFL, just with how fast everything happens. It's just, it's all over the place. So I can imagine how tough it is, but... some you would think there just are very obvious calls that you would get. And so, and obviously as a coach, it just gets frustrating, especially with, at the time of the game and what's going on, you're down three with like, 5-10 seconds left, you're looking for a little help, especially on the obvious one. So that was a tough one. That's definitely a tough one. So, as a coach, you just gotta overcome. Sometimes you gotta play a couple games, play a couple teams, play against the refs sometimes, but, I think they did it. They did a decent job throughout the game. As long as they really didn't change the outcome, really. So, just got to give them credit there. But yeah, at the same time, when they miss calls, you definitely got to get them and definitely got to let them know about it. So, I definitely do that. I tried to do that to my best.
14: Talking to Green Bay Blizzard offensive coordinator Matt Barrett. All right, I've waited long enough. Let's talk about Jake Kumerow. You guys were roommates at Whitewater, right?
26: That was my roommate senior year. Yes, sir.
14: What if someone would have told you at the time that years later, Aaron Rodgers would become Kumaro's biggest fan and then get royally pissed when the Packers released him?
26: Yeah, that's, I mean, what a story, right? Yeah, what a story that was. Good and bad, obviously. Yeah, I mean, obviously, we knew Kid was something special. Obviously, being, you know, the man of bunch boys in D3 football. I mean, we literally had game plans around this kid where, hey, if this guy's out there and there's only one person out there, you know, we're going to throw the ball to him and still until someone else goes out there. You can't just leave this guy one-on-one. So we knew, obviously, he was something special. We knew he had an opportunity. He was going to get an opportunity to be big. But, I mean, yeah, just the career that he had, the story that he had. I mean, geez, the NFL great quarterbacks that he got to catch passes from, it's just out of a movie. I mean, it's just, you want to talk about living the dream. It was pretty incredible. It was awesome.
14: Well, in your numbers in college too, I don't want to shortchange you either. Looking at him now, you had the back-to-back years, like 82 touchdowns and 9 picks. Those are almost Aaron Rodgers MVP level numbers. I understand that's at Whitewater, but you were the starting quarterback for two of those D3 national championships, but a part of three national championship teams, correct?
26: Correct. Yep. That is correct.
14: All right, well, this is your opportunity. You can brag on yourself. Go ahead. Yeah, brag on yourself.
26: I mean, yeah, obviously very, very fortunate. I tell people all the time that was like one of the best decisions I ever made to choose to go to Whitewater. Coming out of high school, not highly recruited. I mean, had a couple D2 offers, a couple walk-on opportunities, but just going to Whitewater, be taking a visit there, talking with their coaches and just the tradition they had, the amount of success and what they were about was – it was an easy decision for me to go there. And like I said, it was just an awesome experience. My freshman year being the backup quarterback, obviously we won the national championship then. So I would say I got to experience everything about it being, going through the process, you know, seeing what that starting quarterback did. We had a little hiccup our sophomore year and then to come back our junior and senior year, to literally have the seasons that we had. Literally didn't lose a game our junior and senior year. So, to go back to back and just the amount of fun, the amount of success that we had, it was awesome. It was a lot of fun. Let's just put it that way.
14: And then when Kumaro had his tryout with the Packers, I believe you were with Kumaro for that, right?
26: I was with Kumaro. Yeah, I was with Throat. So I had an opportunity to play with the Blizzard for 2 years.
14: Yeah.
26: And I actually did get 2 workouts with the Packers. And then, yeah, I was with Kumaro when they did try him out. I was out there just trying to help him out, just pretty much talking him up and everything. But yeah, that was awesome. Yeah, that was awesome. That was awesome when he came over here to the Packers, got that opportunity. Definitely took full advantage of it. That was awesome. Those were good days. Those were really good days.
14: So did he
26: come to Lambeau? Pretty much come to Lambeau every home game. Said, "Hey, buddy, coming up, need a ticket." You know, just letting them know. So that was a lot of fun. That was a lot of fun.
14: I believe I read that like he personally asked you or like requested for you to be there to be his quarterback for the tryout. Is that right? Or like, how'd that process go?
26: I would think so. I thought that's what happened. I would imagine that's what happened. And then obviously being with the Blizzard, being in town, it wasn't easy. It wasn't very difficult decision for them. So like I said, I was right across the street with the Blizzard already. So, it helped. So yeah, that was a lot of fun. It was a great opportunity. I'd like to say that obviously I helped them, you know, get that contract, you know, I'll always tell people that, but obviously, he's a beast. He's a really good receiver. And I know you guys know that.
14: are you still close with him? Do you know what he's doing these days?
26: He's living the dream. He's a dad of 3 boys.
14: Okay.
26: So he's got 3 boys, fishes a lot. Takes care of the kids. He's living the dream right now, man. You just can't beat it. But yeah. Go fishing with them often whenever I can. Ice fishing in the winter, all that good stuff. So yeah, definitely still in contact with them. Still talk to them all the time. That's one of the good bros. That's for sure. Yeah.
14: Very cool. Talking to Blizzard offensive coordinator Matt Barron. So let's get back to the IFL championship this Sunday against the Arizona Rattlers. Let's talk about this. They're led by a pretty familiar face at quarterback, huh?
26: Yeah. Crazy. It's actually a really crazy story, to be honest. But yeah, so obviously our quarterback last year, Max Meiler, was the MVP of the league. He decided to take his talents down to AZ this offseason, along with our running back from last year and our right guard. And so, we will be playing them this weekend in the championship. It's actually a pretty crazy story. Yeah, pretty crazy. So, yeah. So that's why he was my quarterback for 3 years. And then obviously this year we had to start over pretty much. We had one returning guy on offense. And then obviously Liam obviously stepped up, took the reins and, you know, obviously took over. So yeah, really crazy story. Really crazy story though.
14: So
26: it's funny.
14: Max, I believe, you know, now that I'm thinking of it, you know where he played in high school at Mount Horeb, is that right?
26: Correct. Yep. Madison area. Yep.
14: So actually, I think my cousin Tim actually was his offensive coordinator. My first cousin Tim was his OC at Mount Horeb.
26: Awesome.
14: I'm just having that flashback. We had this conversation already. So, okay. So he
26: That's
14: left,
26: hilarious.
14: Took his talents to Arizona. Like, how does that, mm-hmm. did he leave for, I mean, if you don't have to answer this, but is it more money? Was it another reason?
26: I would imagine so. I mean, obviously, he's also a Whitewater kid, so don't.
14: Yes.
26: He also went to Whitewater as well, which is even more funny, right? Obviously, another Whitewater kid. But yeah, obviously, he was here 3 years. I think he just wanted a new location, just wanted to move around. Obviously, the money, I'm sure helped that with that as well. I think he wanted a new fresh start. We lost in the national championship in obviously heartbreaking fashion last year, like very heartbreaking fashion, like inches away from winning the national championship. And so obviously that took a toll on him. So I think he just wanted a fresh start and, you know, so it is what it is. It is what it is. So I'll just leave it at that.
14: Well, let me ask you this final question then. Does that familiarity, does that come into play at all? Like, you know him, he knows you. I know the running back too. Like, is that familiarity?
26: Absolutely.
14: Do you think it comes into play?
26: I mean, absolutely. I mean, it could work in both ways, right? So obviously he knows my offense, right? And then obviously I know him as a football player. I know his strengths. I know his weaknesses. So obviously there's going to be a lot of talking, me and the defense coordinator, him and their defense coordinator. Obviously, I'm sure they're having a lot of conversations of what we're trying to do, what's our game plan, what do we usually try to do. So, that's the crazy thing. Good thing we only have a week. And right, so they don't have that much time to game plan.
14: Yeah.
26: But obviously, on our part too, right, it's the same way. So obviously, we only have a few days to game plan for it. So the game's coming up quick. But yeah, there's definitely a lot of familiarity there. So that's for sure.
14: This Sunday, 6:30 p.m. Central in Tucson, the Blizzard taking on the Arizona Rattlers in the IFL championship. Coach, thank you so much for your time. Good luck. And if you happen to talk to Kumaro anytime soon, make sure he knows we still talk about him, or at least I still talk about him.
26: I usually do tell him all the time. How about that? Whenever I'm listening to Packers radio, whenever Marcus Everestall, every once in a while, he'll shout out Kumaro. I'm going to literally call him right after this and tell him what's up. So, yeah, don't worry. He's still a big fan. He still loves you guys.
14: Every once in a while, that's a nice way of putting it. Coach, appreciate your time again.
26: Yep.
14: Good luck. Go get him Sunday.
26: Yep, can't wait. Thanks again, Marcus. Thanks for having me. Appreciate you guys. Go Blizz.
14: There you go. Offensive coordinator of the Green Bay Blizzard, Matt Barrent, college roommate of Jake Kumaro, right here on The Fan. You talk about exclusive stuff right there. Is that good? Blizzard in the IFL Championship Sunday at 6:30 against the Arizona Rattlers.
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10: Linebacker Zaire Franklin came to the Packers in an offseason trade with the Indianapolis Colts and says he really likes what he sees on this Packers defense.
12: First and foremost, I would definitely say, obviously outside of me and Coop, those trios of safeties are special. From X, obviously leading it. Always have respect for him. He's a true ball hawk, user, Madden player in the back end. To, you know, you got Bullet on the strong side and Ev on the weak side. I think, you know, just those three combination of guys is rare. You don't have three guys that are able to move around, mix and mingle. Everybody can play every spot. And then, obviously, I've never played with nobody like Michael. So I'm excited to see it.
10: He also accepts a veteran leadership role and takes it seriously.
12: Well, first off, I feel like leadership starts with a servant mentality and a true connection. So I feel like for me, it all starts with learning the guys on this team, building genuine connections off the field, in the locker room, and truly getting to understand who they are as men.
10: Now, when we first saw him in the spring, Franklin said he was still trying to find the bathrooms. So has he found them yet?
12: No, because they built a whole bunch of new stuff. Yeah, so I actually did. So I was in the training room like, damn, is it a bathroom in here? And they, so I am still trying to find a bathroom, but I'm working on it. I'm working on it for sure.
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20: The Brewers are in first place in the NL Central as they look to win the division for the fourth straight year. 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

0: the preseason Thursday night at 6. We're going to have Green Bay game day. Bill Rabier will join me at 4 p.m. Thursday.
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0: And he won't be late.
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0: In the meantime, the Green Bay Packers held training camp practice number 11 today at Ray Nitschke Field. And after practice, a practice that was pretty much dominated by the Packers' defense. Not a great day for the offense. I don't think most days have been like this. It hasn't been. Some years it's like so obvious. Okay, this side of the ball was better than the other side of the ball. This has not been one of those training camps by and large. I can't say that the defense has been consistently way ahead of the offense, but today was dominated by the defense. Really good day by the defense. Evan Williams had an interception downfield off Tyrod Taylor, and the offense just struggled to really get anything going today, whether it was the first team, second team, even the third team. It was a defensive day at Packers training camp, and in the middle of that Packers defense is number 44, new linebacker Zaire Franklin. Always has something to say, and I asked Zaire Franklin, because players always say they like playing in the preseason, no matter if it's preseason or regular season, they just like playing football. But do they really like playing football, even in the preseason? Do they really feel like that? I asked Zaire Franklin in the locker room earlier this afternoon.
3: As a vet, do you truly enjoy playing in the preseason? Do you have mixed feelings on it?
4: I like to go out there and, you know, get used to my routine. Obviously, I'm in a new place, so I'm kind of in a unique situation. I got to get my pregame and my routine down. I got to learn them just as much as they need to learn me. So I'm looking forward to that. But, you know, the preseason, just make a play and get out the game. You know, that's kind of how I look at it now.
0: Yeah, get in, get out. That sounds about right. He says he doesn't know how much, if at all, he will play. Although head coach Matt LaFleur said that the expectation is for Jordan Love to play, so I would guess Zaire Franklin plays a little bit. Also wouldn't blame LaFleur if he changed his mind, but oftentimes you'll hear this time of year players say that they're just ready to hit somebody, wearing a different color, wearing a different uniform. So far in training camp, Packers versus Packers in practice, there have been no kerfuffles, no training camp scuffles. That's not typical for training camp, so I asked Zaire Franklin, a pretty fiery dude, how he felt about that.
3: Have you been surprised there hasn't been any like skirmishes or training camp scuffles? Not to jinx it or anything.
4: I mean, different type of team, you know. I would say compared to other teams that I've been on, like, this is like a team, you know. It's not a very offense, defense, special teams, you know, like everybody's together, you know, which I think is unique. That's something I've been honestly trying to learn and embrace too. Like, you know, it's not as much as training camp is us versus the offense, you know, we're all kind of in it together.
0: I think it was interesting that he said that. And it does seem like this team genuinely likes each other. Not that they didn't before, but usually there's at least a couple punches thrown. Punch fist-to-face masks, which never makes sense. But there hasn't been any of that. And I said before training camp, my pick to be involved in the first training camp kerfuffle this year would be Zaire Franklin, because that's the reputation that he has, and I basically told him that.
3: There's a joint practice in Indy with the Packers. Was that last year?
4: Yeah, that was last year.
3: Last year. So I remember asking a B-writer, like, if there's going to be a little skirmish, who would be most likely to get involved right away? He's like, Zaire Franklin.
4: Yeah.
3: So has that adjustment gone, maybe? Have you, like, you know, has there been that?
4: Yeah, you know, I mean, I've known to get under people's skin, you know, but I'm trying to make friends, too. So I think it's a little bit of that. But it is a balancing act, you know. That's just how I play. You know, I challenge you. I cross lines. I'm a little disrespectful. That's just who I am. But at the same time, you know, when you got years of, you know, experiences with a team, it's a little different. You know, they're able to separate. But that's Zaire on the field, but Zaire in the locker room is different. You know, so like when you're here, you kind of got to continue to build that ethos of like, look, I'm just challenging you as a football player. When I'm off the field, you know, we ain't really on that. But we haven't had no big deals, and, you know, it's been cool. But at the end of the day, I got to be me. They brought me here to be me. So again.
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21: Cubs have been playing pretty darn good baseball. You said the Cubs have wrapped up a 17-game stretch where they went 12-5.
22: They played 17 games in 17 days.
21: And went 12-5.
22: Yeah, went 12-5.
21: And didn't really pick up any ground on the Brewers at all, because the Brewers have been pretty good, playing pretty good baseball as well. And, you know, we mentioned this, that since, you know, every Monday we crunch the numbers, and if the Brewers play 500 ball for the remainder of the season, what is it that other teams in the division have to do? And today was the fourth Monday that we did that, and the Brewers have a 5.5 game lead over the Cubs today, which will either be 5 or 6, depending on what the Brewers do tonight in San Diego. The Brewers are playing and the Cubs are off. So it'll either be 5 or 6 after tonight. But when we started crunching the numbers coming out of the All-Star break 4 Mondays ago, the Brewers have had a 6-game lead at the time. So the point being is, even though that number looks pretty close, you got a long way to go, right? Because over the past 3 weeks, the Cubs have only been able to gain a half a game on the Brewers. And it just goes to show you how difficult it is to overcome that stuff. And, you know, even though the Cubs have been playing pretty good baseball of late over their last 17 games, the Brewers have been playing pretty good.

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1: Chris McClellan was the Packers' third-round pick in this year's draft, and the 22-year-old defensive tackle is learning on the job from the veterans in the room, like 33-year-old free agent signing Javon Hargrave.
3: I'm always asking guys every day, like Hargrave especially, like, man, watch me on these reps. What do I look like? What do I need to work on? What can I improve on? Just trying to learn from guys that have done it at a high level for such a long time.
1: As McClellan begins his first NFL season, Hargrave is in year 11, the perfect mentor for the rookie.
3: Every day until he got here, me and Coach Okabasi watched his Pittsburgh, San Fran, and Eagles tape almost every day, you know, just to get that nose position down. And, you know, he was a really good player for a long time, so we used to watch his tape all the time. So I got familiar with his game and everything. So it's cool just to kind of see that on film and then just see him walking around the building. It's like, man, like, do you realize who you are? Like, it's crazy.
1: It's safe to say Javon Hargrave has willingly taken Chris McClellan under his wing.
3: It's just like a big bro type of feel, you know, like you just go out there and, like, I literally just ask him questions. Like, anytime I can think of something, I just be like, hey, what do you think about this? Or how should I do this? How should I approach this? And, you know, he's always coming around and trying to help me as much as he can.
1: That's today's training camp report. I'm Marcus Eversall from The Fan.
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1: All right, the Brewers lost last night. They blew one. 3-2, they lost to the Padres. A two-run homer in the seventh was the difference in the Padres beating the Brewers. Tonight, Kyle Harrison takes the mound for the crew. Bryce Turang leading off and playing short tonight. Bay will be hitting ninth. He made his Brewers debut on Sunday. Bay will be hitting ninth and playing second. So Turang at short, Bay at second. Christian Yelich homered last night. That was good to see. He's hitting sixth again tonight. By the way, Jackson Churio, his outs are even good-looking loud outs. Hopefully he stays hot tonight. And also Garrett Mitchell, he had the 3-4 weeks hot streak. That was a lot of fun. It's time for Garrett Mitchell to get hot again, too. We'll talk about it tomorrow.

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1: 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Fun first hour debating whether or not it was a mistake by the Vikings to give Kyler Murray the starting quarterback job this early, before they even play a preseason game. I feel like this is the same kind of enabling that the Arizona Cardinals did for the first few years of Kyler Murray's career, but maybe it's just semantics because in the end, it felt inevitable that he was going to be the starting quarterback. I just thought it was shocking that he has already been named QB1. What does this do for J.J. McCarthy's future in the NFL? And more importantly, we want to hear from you. Do you think Kevin O'Connell can resurrect Kyler Murray's career? What kind of

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1: Packers defensive lineman Warren Brinson is entering his second season in Green Bay and showed out during the family night practice because he was just trying to treat it like any other practice.
3: The goal is honestly to try to keep it as close to practice because as practice as possible, you can't let the outside lights and everybody around you get to you. You have to stay tunnel vision, stay focused, and just like sink to your training, honestly. You can't let the distractions distract you, honestly. Yeah, but it was good.
1: Brinson's trying to take advantage of every opportunity he gets during training camp and beyond.
3: Man, I knew since I came here, like, I could be one of the best. And I was just waiting on my time to prove it. And I'm trying to take that step forward to prove that right now. So every time I get to go on the field with the ones, it's my opportunity to prove that I belong there. And I should be out there first snap, first defensive play. And that's my goal. I want to be out there for the first defensive play. That's why I'm playing so hard right now.
1: And Brinson spent part of the offseason training with the same performance coach that works with Yankee superstar Aaron Judge. And Brinson says he could do what Judge does. Maybe.
3: Yeah, but I feel like I can out-hit him, honestly. Like, all I got to do is just learn how to swing a baseball bat. Yeah, I think I learned how to swing a baseball bat, man. I go yard.
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1: 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We kick off the third hour, and we deep dive into the defending Super Bowl champions. We've been previewing the NFC West a lot this show, so we'll finish off that preview and start our conversation with the Seattle Seahawks by going to our guest line and bringing in Andrew Destin, who covers Seattle sports and Washington sports, the state of Washington, as